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7: 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Yep, yabba-dabba-doo time here in the 5 o'clock hour now. 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What a week. We ended on a high note here with the Dow rising by 250 points at the closing bell, the S&P 500 of 56, and the NASDAQ of 319 points. The yield on the 10-year note is shot higher to 5.28%. Stocks moved up following a surprisingly weaker-than-expected jobs report. The jobs report, of course, from the Labor Department, the monthly jobs report, the big enchilada of monthly economic reports, and that latest reading raised hopes that the Fed will hold rates steady in October. The stock market reacted positively, and despite the rally today, the Dow was down for the week by about 1.3%. The S&P 500 was off 0.3% for the week. The NASDAQ gained 0.6% for the week. Looks like the benchmark Treasury yields initially moved lower after that jobs report came out, but later moved higher, and that pushed stocks off their highs of the day. Tech stocks continue to rally, with shares of NVIDIA hitting an all-time high for the first time since, well, a couple months ago, since May. Eventually, though, closed below its previous record high close. NVIDIA did move up more than $3, though, at the bell at $233.95. As far as the jobs report is concerned, we see the economy added 29,000 jobs last month. The nation's unemployment rate did tick higher to 4.2%. Most economists were expecting to see job growth on the order of 84,000, and the unemployment rate was expected to hold steady at 4.1%. This has Wall Street reassessing the next move for the Federal Reserve. Looks like Fed funds futures trading now suggests a 77% likelihood that the Fed will not raise rates. In fact, will hold things steady at this month's meeting. Oil prices pulling back today, and that followed a report that the European nations are considering a release of strategic fuel reserves following pressure from the Trump administration. We'll take a closer look at oil prices this hour as well. Right now in New York, covering at around $91 a barrel. Gold pulling back more than 30 at 4,172. The volatility index pulling back today about 7%. Bitcoin right now hovering at around 84,500. Ethereum at around 2,669. In the business of show business, Skydance will be the new name of the merged media giant combining Paramount Skydance and Warner Brothers Discovery. Now that the merger deal has received a final blessing, Paramount Skydance CEO David Ellison making the announcement today on social media, saying that upon closing the company merger with Warner Brothers Discovery next week, the combined company will be called Skydance. His statement on a social media post today said Paramount and Warner Brothers shaped over a century of culture. By combining them, he wrote, we aren't rewriting history. We're equipping these iconic studios with a more powerful engine. Together, we are Skydance, a creative first home for bold, quality storytelling. That's verbatim from David Ellison's post today on social media. He noted the new name will allow the company to preserve Paramount and Warner Brothers as distinct studios. The merged company will trade, by the way, on Wall Street under the new ticker symbol SKYD. Coming up this hour, I'll discuss the latest jobs report and other signals on the economy, including those rising Treasury yields. Mortgage rates are the highest we've seen in 3 years this week. All that and more with veteran business journalist Mark Hamrick, founder of the Hamrick Brief. And nowadays, oftentimes, you don't know whether to laugh or cry. We choose to laugh, and so does Fritz Coleman, named very familiar to Southern California audiences, Emmy Award-winning weatherman and stand-up comedian who is performing at the El Portal Theater in North Hollywood. He'll be joining us live later this hour. But first, on your money, the markets, the economy, and the whole works now. Joining us live, Jonathan Honig, Fox News Business and Fox News contributor, portfolio manager at Capitalist Pig Hedge Fund, author of the book Price's Primary, How to Profit with Any Asset in Any Market at Any Time. Jonathan Honig, thank you very much for taking the call on this big week.
8: Frank, it's great to be with you, and there's so much to talk about. Yes, all-time high in the NASDAQ, but I think all eyes on Wall Street, at least this week, were on those Treasury yields. I mean, it's almost hard to describe that 10-year yield, which back in 2021 was just 1.5%, is now well over 5%. As you had as you said, a high going back to the early 2000s now, almost a 20-year plus high in Treasury yields. So, that's a number that has such wide-ranging effects across markets. It's hard not to ignore that as really the elephant in the room in financial markets these days.
7: Right. Well, you do a great job explaining all this in plain English. Tell us the importance of these Treasury yield moves, which impact, among other things, fixed-rate mortgage rates, which have hit a three-year high this week.
8: Well, I mean, when I look at the 52-week low list, Frank, it is full of bond ETFs. It's full of preferred stock ETFs. It's full of utilities, all these interest rate sensitive instruments. But, you know, even beyond that, the fact that the market itself eked out a new high, that Magnificent Seven, Frank, has almost become a Magnificent Two now, basically NVIDIA and Apple Computer. I mean, the overall internal market health has deteriorated sharply. I mean, today alone, you had 288 new 52-week lows, only 70 new 52-week highs, with the majority of stocks trading below their 50 and their 200-day moving average. So the average stock actually isn't doing too well. And in fact, a lot of those former glamour names like Oracle or even Netflix are down 30, 40, 50% for their highs. So I'm taking a cue from my old high school hockey coach. He told me that a good defense is your best offense. I'm sticking by that for this market.
7: On there live with Jonathan Honig. And speaking of interest-sensitive stocks, that's always, at least as far as I can recall, tech stocks are very interest-sensitive, right? So shouldn't come as a huge surprise. But NVIDIA hitting a record high here, obviously hooking up with SpaceX recently. SpaceX has had a big week with 3 launches in one day yesterday. That's never happened before. And looks like Elon Musk, I think, got richer by about $61 billion in one day today, from what I read, according to Forbes. And that's pretty exciting for him. Well, what about SpaceX stock here now and Tesla and this big news this week?
8: Well, I mean, SpaceX is finally now building off of that IPO price up there almost near 160. The stock's at $158 today. And, you know, Frank, as esoteric as Mr. Musk might be, you cannot deny whenever I see that rocket launch itself and then come down and land exactly where it, I always make the joke, you know, when I go to a shopping center, I can't remember where I left my car. And yet this rocket is able to come and land itself exactly where it took off. I mean, this is a man who makes miracles. So I wouldn't bet against SpaceX here at $158 a share. In fact, it's breaking out of this recent trading range going back to early September. So I like the stock at $158 a share. And, you know, this is really where the enthusiasm. 5-6 years ago, we were talking about marijuana stocks. We were talking about maybe some of the AI stocks at that point. But this space exploration, I think that's got the market's attention now, and SpaceX is at the center of it all.
7: On there live with Jonathan Honig, defense is your best offense, as you said. Any ideas along those lines, Jonathan Honig, to deal with the current environment?
8: Well, for one thing, Frank, my rule number one is don't buy stocks on the way down. I mean, this is, I think, where most people go wrong. Not that they have a bad stock pick. We all have bad stocks, stock picks all the time. The problem is people exacerbate that problem. So they buy it at 50, then they buy more at 49 and more at 48 and more at 47 and more at 45. And then 42, they realize they've got a huge position in a very weak stock. So I like to buy stocks on the way up. If I buy it at 50, I buy more at 52, more at 54. I mean, the market is objectively telling you you're on the right track. So my number one rule would be don't buy stocks on the way down. Number two, don't fall in love. It's very easy to do, Frank. I mean, people have watched stocks like, you know, Facebook or Netflix, for example, make them tens of thousands of dollars. That's great. But keep in mind, a stock is a piece of paper. It's a tool to be used. And I remember a lot of people who said, I'll never sell Cisco. I'll never sell Intel. This was back in the late 1990s. Well, they held on to those stocks for 20 plus years until they ultimately regained those early 2000 highs.
7: On the air live with Jonathan Honig. Thank you for sharing those terrific insights as always. And what about cryptos here holding up pretty well, given a lot of headwinds elsewhere? Jonathan Honig, Bitcoin got up to the upper 80s recently. Right now it's around 84.5. What are your thoughts on the latest crypto action here?
8: I mean, Frank, crypto has not just been holding on, but some of the only breakout names I see these days are Bitcoin, altcoin, stalking coins. You know, there's a whole new cottage industry in coming out with ETFs that track various parts of the crypto industry. And I must say, I don't own this. I don't own crypto for clients, but it has got tremendous momentum right now, even at a time, Frank, when the dollar was strong. You know, I mean, we've spent the last, I don't know, decade or so trying to figure out exactly what crypto is correlated with. But right now it's correlated with strength in the dollar and weakness in bonds. So crypto across the board, I have to say, bull market, whether it's Solana or this what they call SUI, S-U-I, all these various smaller types of coins. I must say, Frank, bull market for crypto, no questions asked.
7: All right. Given what you mentioned at the beginning about the yields moving up and bonds really taking a bruising this year, what about that 60-40 portfolio? And when people look at their 401ks and see those bond funds tanking, any adjustments that you're making in the face of all that?
8: Well, if you've owned long-term bonds, Frank, you've gotten absolutely annihilated. The one-year return, if people think, oh, I own a U.S. bond, that's, you know, as good as gold, or, as you know, they're always going to pay off. That's true. But when interest rates rise, for example, TLT, that's the fund that is the 20-year, the long-term treasury bond, it's down almost 14% over the last year. 14% in a bond fund. And that's how bad the damage has been as interest rates have gone up. So the way I've avoided it is by keeping my duration very, very short. The name I like, and Frank, you always want to do your own due diligence, but USFR, that's USFR, like United States Floating Rate, USFR. This owns a basket of floating rate securities. So every 13 weeks, there's a new basket of interest rates that come on board. So it's always keeping up to date, and you're not locked into longer term rates that really get hurt when rates go up.
7: Any other specific places, Jonathan Honig, where you are putting money now and or taking it off the table?
8: I'm really concerned about this bond move, Frank. I mean, when I look at, you know, the 30-year treasury now starting to knock on the door of 6%, and I look at that long-term trend, and there's really nothing standing in the way for the 10-year until we get to 6, maybe even perhaps 7%. So, you know, it took a real terrible recession in the early 1980s and the late 1970s to spur the austerity that President Carter and ultimately President Reagan needed to tame the inflation that was rocketing the system at that time. So I'm a little fearful, I must say, at how bad is it going to have to get in terms of inflation and interest rates before Washington gets spending under control and start taking some of these inflation hawks seriously.
7: All right. Largely, inflation is focused at the gas pump, with diesel hitting record highs here in California as well as nationwide recently. And we're near the all-time highs as far as gas here in California as well. We see a Brent crude in London up around close to $103 a barrel now. In New York, down to around 91 or so here back in the USA. We have a third aircraft carrier heading to the Middle East. It was a week filled with drama with that Fly Dubai heroic story that came up this week and possibly connected to Iran. So it was a nervous week related to the Middle East, and oil prices did move higher. Jonathan Honig, what about oil here at this point?
8: Well, the way to play it, Frank, is USO. That's USO, like oil, USO. This is an ETF that basically tracks the price of oil itself. And it's not too far from that all-time high. That tends to be a bullish indicator. My issue with oil now is that it's not only so in the news, but so much politics is factored in the price now, Frank. It's hard to get a real bead on exactly where oil should be trading now, given all the factors, the geopolitical factors. So I can't say that I have clients in USO now, but if you want to bet on oil, I think that's the purest play you can make. USO, if you think oil is going up from here.
7: All right. What does our pal Phil Flynn have to say about it? Have you been in touch with him about where oil goes from here?
8: Phil is a great Chicagoan, and he knows everything about these oil markets. And, you know, Frank, when people ask me these days what the market will do, I can only quote J.P. Morgan, who responded that it will be volatile. And I think that's almost a given as we go into historically some of the most volatile months of the year. October, I believe, I think September historically is the most volatile. But, of course, October has had plenty of volatility over the years as well. And there's reason to be concerned, Frank. As I said, I mean, you've been in this market for a long time, and there hasn't been a lot of jumps in interest rates as we've seen in the last, say, 6 months historically. So it definitely makes me want to, as they say, build a moat financially, pay down that credit card, make sure I have 3 to 6 months worth of living expenses just in case this rise in interest rates portends something worse for the economy just on the other side.
7: Jonathan, thank you very much for wrapping up this big week. It's always great to have you with us here, and we'll be following you on social media and looking for you on Fox Business and Fox News. That is the one and only Jonathan Honig, Fox News and Fox Business contributor, portfolio manager at Capitalist Pig Hedge Fund, author of the book Prices Primary, How to Profit with Any Asset in Any Market at Any Time, and big on social media too. Jonathan, thank you very, very much for taking the call here this evening.
8: My great honor, Frank. Thank you.
7: Thank you. Thank you very much. And let's get out to the freeways here on 790 KABC.
2: 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Now.
0: Pasadena slowing, 210 eastbound, leaving the 134 and stretches all the way into Rialto. And the westbound side of the 210 freeway slowing down in Pasadena from Sierra Madre heading back towards Fair Oaks. More slowing on that westbound side of the 210 in La Cañada from Angeles Crest Highway and stretches towards Hubbard Street. And the drive in the Cajon Pass terrible this afternoon, south 15 at Cleghorn. Two right lanes remain off limits after an earlier big rig fire. Delays from Main Street out of Hesperia. Northbound slowing from the 210 all the way back to the 138.
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7: Motech on Money continues. 790 KABC. The NASDAQ, the star of the day today, kissing a record intraday high of 27,353 and closed at, 27,191 today. It was still up 319 points on the day. The Dow gained 250 at 51,177, and the S&P 500 of 56 at 7,723. The yield in the 10-year note shot higher to 5.28%. All this on a weaker-than-expected jobs report, which came out today, leading Wall Street to believe that the Fed will likely hold the line on short-term interest rates later this month. We'll talk more about that with veteran business journalist and Fed watcher Mark Hamrick, who will be joining us live coming up here in the next half hour. Gold pulling back today by more than $30 at $4,172 and change. Crude oil down to $91.26 in New York. In London, still above $100 a barrel as a third U.S. aircraft carrier heads to the Middle East, given the rising tensions in the Middle East this week. NVIDIA hitting a record high today. And let's bring that one up here. NVIDIA shares have moved up more than $3 at $233 and change. SpaceX got a pop of nearly $11 at $158.96. I believe Elon Musk's wealth went up by about $61 billion in one day today. This after the company launched three rockets on the same day, one out of Southern California and two out of Florida. The volatility index today pulling back by 7%. Paramount Skydance shares moving up 16 cents at $9.50. The company will be known as Skydance when that merger deal is completed. That's expected to happen early next week. And, of course, we'll be talking more about that in the week ahead. Taking a look at the cryptos now, we see Bitcoin hovering at around $84,500, Ethereum at $2,669, and Doge at the moment at 9 cents. Shares of iBit down 23 cents today at $47.73. Bitto down 5 cents at $11.28. Oracle shares higher by $4.23 at $142.30. Tesla got a pop today as well, up more than $16 at $370.59. Micron up down $22.50 today to $1,074.89. Disney up 86 cents at $102 and change following a big layoff announcement there. And Apple up more than 3 at $333.69. 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
4: With excessive heat in the forecast for next week, electrical demand is expected to soar. Power providers are urging customers to conserve whenever possible to help avoid outages. The agency that manages the state's power grid has issued a restricted maintenance operations notice for 10 a.m. to 10 p.m. Monday and Tuesday. And two bills that targeted the public employment of federal agents in California will not become laws for now, Daniel Martindale explains.
5: Governor Gavin Newsom has vetoed the bills. One would have blocked agents and contractors who work to enforce federal immigration laws from state and local jobs in California. It was called the Get the Feds Out or GTFO Act. He did sign a similar bill that prevents federal agents from becoming police officers in California if their federal badge was revoked for misconduct. Newsom vetoed another bill that would have prevented sworn law enforcement officers from taking secondary employment or contract jobs for immigration enforcement.
4: Those are the headlines. I'm Sharon Reardon.
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0: Cerritos, it's a stall on the 91 westbound at the 605, blocking the left lane, delays away from Orangethorpe. Also in Anaheim Hills, a crash on the 91 eastbound before Gypsum Canyon. Everyone's out of lanes to the shoulder, but delays are pushing back off at the 5. Beyond the scene of the crash, you still have a tough drive ahead as you continue towards Adams and Riverside. In Yucaipa, brush fire on the 210 eastbound coming up at Live Oak. That's where the two right lanes have been off limits and delays stopping up away from Yucaipa Boulevard.
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3: Motech on Money continues here. 790 KABC now live at 5 here in Southern California. Good evening. New readings on inflation and jobs this week, including today's monthly jobs report, which is considered the big enchilada of monthly economic reports. It came in weaker than expected. The stock market rallied on expectations the Fed may not be in a hurry to raise interest rates again following that jobs report. Let's bring in veteran business journalist, veteran broadcast journalist Mark Hamrick, founder of the Hamrick Brief. He's also active on LinkedIn and X and elsewhere on social media. Mark, thank you very, very much for taking the call here today.
4: Always a pleasure to be with you, my friend. Thank you for having me.
3: Take it from the top, but let's hear it from you. Tell us about that jobs report that came out first thing this morning.
4: It's been interesting to see the range of reactions to this, Frank. I think I probably sit somewhere in the middle. It's a steady showing, but it's also unspectacular. And the remarkable facet of the U.S. economy for quite some time now has been its resilience. We have these supply shocks that seem to pop up one form or the other every couple of years, beginning with COVID, then Russia's invasion of Ukraine, then the self-imposed tariffs from the Trump administration, and that continues, and of course, the war in the Middle East. The headline numbers here, I don't think they necessarily are the most important part of the story, but obviously they're of much interest. We have 29,000 jobs added on the month. We now have a three-month average of 51,000 jobs. We also had downward revisions for the previous 2 months, and that meant that July ends up with a contraction of 10,000 jobs. And that headline number of 29,000 jobs added, as you know, Frank, well short of the consensus, which was in a range of about 80,000, 100,000 jobs added. I would say insignificant is the slight rise in the unemployment rate, 4.2%. We still have 7.1 million officially unemployed. That rise somewhat because of the fact that we had more people looking for work as labor force participation rose. The sector participation here, once again, unimpressive, but led by healthcare. It was just 17,000 jobs added. That's half of the 12-month average of 33,000 in healthcare. And look elsewhere, so-called white-collar jobs, really unimpressive. Business and professional services, financial activities, information, and government all saw declines in employment. So I mentioned, Frank, that the headlines might not be the most important part here, and that's why I gravitate, and I'll be featuring this in the Hamrick Brief on Substack on Monday morning, and that is that average hourly earnings, the key measure of pay here, shows an annualized gain of 3%. Well, that's the weakest annualized increase in 5 years. And this comes at a time, as we know, that inflation and the result of that, elevated prices, the two of these combined, the earnings and the inflation situation, suggest that broadly measured, the worker pay gap is something that's quite significant right now. It's one thing if inflation is rising and wages are rising more, but we've got the opposite of that here. And that is a rather inelegant mix. And I think that's why here we are with, by the way, voters already casting ballots and early voting in some states across the country, as well as mail-in ballots beginning to be cast. This is among the top issues for the election, and it indicates that this pay gap, which is not being helpful in terms of resolving the problem of inflation, is going to be top of mind as we forge ahead.
3: On the air live with veteran broadcast business journalist Mark Hamrick. Thank you for that excellent explanation of what's happening. Incidentally, what we're told, you're also a veteran Fed watcher too, and what we're told is the Fed's favorite inflation gauge, the personal consumption expenditures index, posted a smaller than expected increase in the month of August. We got that this week based on the jobs report we got today and the latest inflation reading. What do you think? The

0: Fed is going to do this month?
1: Well, first of all, I'll give you that answer, and then I'll tell you that I think this month is not as important as, let's say, the intermediate term. But first of all, you're absolutely right. Personal consumption expenditures price index, the headline, up 3.4% year over year. The core, excluding energy, up 3%. Now, mind you, this is rather backward-looking, so we have to think about the fact we're now October, so we'll be curious to see how the September data looks. But in terms of the Fed action, first of all, as you know, Frank, the Fed fund futures are now dialing down the likelihood of a Fed rate hike later this month, but they're still keeping very much active the likelihood that we have, if not a quarter point rate hike at the end of the year, perhaps even one that is 0.5%. So I'm very much mindset here that interest rates are higher for longer. They will be. And I think the risk is that the Fed actually ends up having to raise rates more than expected. Of course, we're in a very unsettled geopolitical environment. We talked about the supply shocks earlier. So, you know, one day out of headlines can always turn all this upside down. But this jobs report today perhaps took some of the pressure off for a near-term rate hike. Nevertheless, the inflation data continues, at least I think with what's actually happening with prices, continues to be the front burner issue.
0: Let me ask you this. Here's a question I haven't asked you. Why is that PCE index their favorite? What do they like about it so much?
1: Well, I think what they like about this is that it tends to measure what people actually buy as opposed to the consumer price index, which is a basket of goods which we may not be buying. And so, you know, if you think about a given month, let's say that vehicle prices took a jump, just to use an example, or that cell phone prices were lower. Well, you didn't buy a car and you didn't buy cell phones, and so neither of those are terribly relevant. And so the PCE is really intended to be more of a reflection of what people are actually purchasing. But I think also it's been interesting with the new chairman, Kevin Warsh, has, I think, appointed a total of 5 task forces, full employment for task force members, apparently, he has said that they're going to take a look at whether that so-called preferred gauge continues to be the favorite stepchild or favorite child, so to speak. And so I would say that's up for grabs. And I would also say that his predecessor, Jerome Powell, still on the board, has said that they do look at all these together. And so it would be rare for them to really be telling a separate story from the other. And we know that whether it's an election issue or an issue that is related to consumer sentiment or consumer confidence, there's a question that inflation is the top issue. And that is why that in each of their previous written statements, they say that they will attain price stability. That is essentially their rallying cry that we're not going to let this continue to be the festering problem in the sense of the Fed having failed to hit its 2% inflation target for more than 5 years. It's not a good look for our central bank.
0: On You're Live with Mark Hamrick, and a lot of talk now about these Treasury note yields spiking and bonds tanking on Wall Street this year. The yield in the 10-year note, which impacts the fixed-rate mortgage rates, has shot higher to 5.28% here today. And mortgage rates are at a 3-year high this week. The Fed, of course, controls the short-term rates with that Fed funds rate. What are we to make of the spike in Treasury note yields and mortgage rates that have spiked as a result?
1: Well, it's been a rather frozen housing market going forward, Frank, and I think that frozen goes to even colder than that. I don't know what's colder than something that's frozen, but, you know, it's going to be detrimental. And you see some anecdotal reporting now across the country where the real estate agents, et cetera, are saying absolutely seeing a change. There is going to be sort of a fundamental sustained amount of housing activity because some purchases are dictated by lifestyle changes. Older people like myself, I'm not looking to downsize, but many people in cohort might be. There are people that want to raise children, move to a school district that has better schools. You know the drill. And it could be for those people, it's not that consequential that they're looking at, let's say, a 6.5% mortgage versus one at 7.5% and up. And one of the key things that I've been talking about for years is that it does pay to shop around for the best rate. And so even if you're looking at the Mortgage News daily average, a daily average as opposed to the weekly averages from Freddie Mac, that you know, you can often, if you are shopping around or use points to buy down that rate, you can do well below what the average is. So we shouldn't, for those that are out there, if they're thinking about a home purchase, they shouldn't be, you know, immediately put off by hearing those averages, because they can do better than that. And one of the best practices for everybody is, as you know, try to have a very solid credit score, because then you qualify for the lower rates. But I think all this does go along with what I mentioned earlier, Frank, and that is, it is going to be a higher for longer rate environment. And the bond market is telling us that, and it's not only a U.S. phenomenon, it's something we're seeing all around the world. One of the questions that we can't answer is, you know, how sustainable is this situation, and does it eventually cause a problem for governments, not only our own, but places like France, where there's been heavy borrowing, and perhaps there was a bet the rates would not be going as high as they have, or who knows where they go from here.
0: All right, looks like the average 30-year fixed, about 7.5% at last check, and the 5-year ARM is close to 7%. In this environment, what are your thoughts about fixed rate versus adjustable?
1: I would not be betting that rates go lower substantially from here, because essentially you are, Frank, betting the house. And so we know that one of the attractive aspects for some people with an adjustable rate mortgage is they're saying, well, certainly rates can't be this high that long. And if you get off sides with that, you know, as we saw decades ago, there can be dire consequences that where people can't afford their homes. I believe right now, roughly the share of adjustable rate mortgages relative to the total marketplace is about 10%. That is higher than it's been before. But the question is, how many of these borrowers went into the market, let's say, in the last 6 months or so? I remember that to begin the year before the war, we actually got the 30-year fix just for 1 week down to 5.99%. And now we're talking about something that's at 7% or 7.5% plus on those daily averages.
0: Terrific, Mark. Where can people find you on social media and your authoritative Substack and your writings? Where can the folks see your work there?
1: Well, Home Sweet Home, generally, for work that I'm doing now, Frank, can be easily just found at hamrickbrief.com or thehamrickbrief.com. And it's also obviously on Substack. And the good thing about the website is it points people to those accounts, and so they won't have any problem finding me. I'm pretty ubiquitous, for better or for worse, on the internet these days. But I have to say, I really do appreciate the opportunity to connect with you and significant audience over these years, and now even a little bit earlier in the Southland.
0: That's right. Well, you have a bigger audience now, and it's always great to have you on the air, live on the air, as you should be, Mark. Thank you very, very much for taking the call. That is veteran broadcast business journalist Mark Hamrick, founder of the Hamrick Brief, also very active on all the social media platforms. Mark, have a great weekend, and thank you very much for taking the call.
1: Always my honor and pleasure. You take good care. Thanks to you, Frank.
0: Thank you very, very much. And out to the freeways we go now. Stay tuned for Fritz Coleman coming up here in just a moment on 790 KABC.
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3: Calabasas slowing down 101 southbound, leaving Lost Hills. Delays continue all the way to the 170-134 split. And you're slow moving in Hollywood from Santa Monica Boulevard into downtown Los Angeles. Santa Monica loading up on the 10 eastbound from Cloverfield all the way to the 5. Tough in Pasadena, east 210, 134 all the way to Foothill Boulevard. And stay away from the Cajon Pass. It's a huge mess in both directions. Northbound delays from the 210 to the 138. Southbound from Main Street out of Hesperia back to Cleghorn.
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0: Motag of Money continues. 790 KABC. Good evening. We're having a heat wave in Los Angeles over the next week or so, we're told. The thermometer in the car today gone above 100 again. Did you see that? Comedy, meanwhile, also heating up in North Hollywood. That's because award-winning weatherman and stand-up comedian, MC of many great charity events here in Southern California, the one and only Fritz Coleman is performing at the El Portal Theater in North Hollywood. And joining us live now, guess who? Fritz Coleman. Fritz, thank you very much for taking the call here this evening.
17: The great Frank Motek, voice of Zeus.
0: Well, thank you for that generous introduction here. I'm supposed to introduce
17: you. Frank, I'm happy to talk to you anytime. The last time I saw you, you and I were doing a lunch for Boy Scouts, and you had a very inspirational talk, and it was a lot of fun.
0: That's wonderful. That was the scouting program here in Southern California, their business leadership breakfast, actually, as I recall, at USC a few months ago, where our friend Christine Devine from Fox 11 was honored. And by the way, she's being honored again at the Society of Professional Journalists, Distinguished Journalist Banquet coming up next week. So we congratulate Christine. But you did a fantastic job emceeing that event, as you do at all of the great events that I've seen you. And tell us about you're going to be back on stage in North Hollywood.
17: Well, yes, I'm happy to thank you for the chance to talk about it. We're starting our fourth year at the El Portal. We're doing a show on October 25th. We're doing it on the last Sunday of every month. And the name of the show is Unassisted Living. It's for people of a certain age. So if you're in possession of a Medicare card or a Social Security card, you need to come and see this show because it's for you. There are no politics. It's just an hour and a half of getting out of your head and forgetting the darkness of the outside world. I have two great opening acts. I have Lawrence Juber, who was the lead guitarist for Paul McCartney and Wings. I have comedian Wendy Liebman, and we have a great time. It's about an hour and a half show, and you'll love it. It starts at 3 in the afternoon, because I know if you're of my age, you like to be home by dark.
0: All right, so you got an early bird special going there.
17: Exactly.
0: Yeah, there's no old on this show, by the way. It's a young or young at heart. Those are the two categories, but that's terrific. So you don't have to you don't have to be a senior to attend, right?
17: No. The way I look at it, you don't have to be a senior, but if you're younger, you can use my stories as a cautionary tale, because if you're given the gift of life, you'll hang around long enough, all this stuff will begin to make sense. But we have a great time. And also, Frank, the El Portal Theater is celebrating its 100th anniversary this year. And on the Saturday after Thanksgiving, we're having a big celebration, a gala. We're going to have TV and movie stars, and we'd love the general public to come. You know, the El Portal is one of the great performance venues in Southern California. It started in 1926 as a vaudeville house. Then it became a silent movie house. Then it became a movie palace. And it's right now it's one of the great medium-sized performance spaces in Southern California. You'll have a blast, I promise.
0: That's great. Where is it located?
17: It's on Lancashire Boulevard in North Hollywood at Lancashire and Weddington. It's right across the street from the Lamely Theater in NoHo. And it's a great little venue. I promise you'll have a good time.
0: Iconic El Portal Theater there in North Hollywood. You know, they say we have economists to make weather forecasters look good. Not an exact science here on this end, Fritz. I've always admired what you've done, and we got this heat wave here. Are you still commenting on the weather?
17: Yeah, as you know, I relinquished my license 5 years ago, so I can't editorialize on the weather. But I'm sitting out here suffering like everybody else. Oh man, it was hot today. It was 101 at my house, and it's going to be locked off in this triple digit area right through the rest of the week. And I think we're going to get a little monsoon moisture from the south, which means maybe there'll be some mountain thunderstorms, but affecting more people will be an increase in humidity along with the heat. So it's going to have a very Florida quality about it for the next couple of days.
0: Here we go again. Remember, those hurricanes were dancing in the Pacific, right? And then there were some dramatic headlines recently about this one that was aiming for Southern California. It didn't get anywhere near here.
17: No. What happens is, you know, they start off Acapulco, and the trade winds blow them northwest. And because of the predominant direction of the winds, they stay away from us unless there's a shift in winds, and then they move north. And they were keeping an eye on Hurricane Polo to move north and maybe across northern Baja and into the desert southwest. And that could have been a nightmare, but it never happened. So thank goodness for that.
0: Right. And then remember, it was a couple of years ago, we had that the remnants of Hurricane Hillary that impacted this area. And we had that little earthquake on the same day. That they call that Hurricane. Remember that when that happened a few years ago?
17: Yes. Yes. I'll tell you. And, you know, these predictions for this super El Nino are making everybody very scared. My recommendation would be just make sure your home is as security laden as it ought to be. It's going to be, you know, El Nino for us is lots of rain, 2 or 3 times the normal yearly rainfall, which is about 15 inches a year in Southern California. It can be over 30 inches. So we have to be prepared for it.
0: Everybody's thrilled to see you at the various events. You mentioned the scouting program event, the business breakfast, leadership breakfast that you emceed. What are some of the other groups that you're doing events
17: for? Well, let me turn this compliment around. You do so many nonprofit events. You're the voice of these nonprofit events. You do the Golden Mike Awards and do a great job with that and all these other charities, and it's great. I'll tell you, when I was working, it was the best part of my job to get invited out to these, you know, small and medium and some large size nonprofit events, because you felt like you were making a difference in people's lives. I always said, in the personal satisfaction scale, when I put my head down at night, I got much more satisfaction at doing that than being inaccurate about the weather 4 out of 5 days a week.
0: Fantastic, Fritz. Well, God bless you for all you do and making us laugh these days as well at the El Portal Theater in North Hollywood. Check him out. Fritz Coleman, live with us here. Fritz, thank you very much for joining us here. Look forward to seeing you and speaking with you again very, very soon. And we'll do this again on Monday, live at 5 here at MoTeC on Money on 790 KABC, Los Angeles, California.
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20: The California Capitol and a nearby Capitol Annex construction site have been evacuated after a threat was made at the site where a new $1.2 billion office building is being built for lawmakers. Workers and Senate staff were told to leave as a precaution, but other nearby offices stayed open. Officials say the threat doesn't seem credible, but they're still reviewing it. The Annex project has faced criticism for being costly and secretive. Leaders made thousands sign non-disclosure agreements, and the project's cost has doubled to over $1 billion. Taxpayers only learned the real cost this year. Governor Newsom may still call a special legislative session to deal with how much utility companies should have to pay for wildfire damages. Kevin Tripp has the story.
21: The governor cautions that a final decision might not happen until the next governor takes office. The main issue is whether to stop insurance companies from suing utilities to get back money paid out after fires. Newsom says the lawsuit issue must be fixed or other changes won't really happen. He believes that inaction could cause utilities to face huge costs like those that once forced PG&E into bankruptcy.
20: The NFL is suspending San Francisco 49ers owner Jed York for 6 games and fining him $500,000. More from Daniel Martindale.
22: The NFL says York violated the league's personal conduct policy after he was arrested on suspicion of soliciting prostitution in Ohio. He pleaded no contest to 2 misdemeanor charges in late August. He did not attend any of the 49ers' first 3 games, which will count as time served toward the full suspension. He will be allowed to return to the team on October 20th. York has issued an apology and says he accepts the NFL's decision in full. I'm Daniel Martindale.
20: Those are the headlines. I'm Matt Pacini.
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1: The drive-in or lead is still difficult. 5 southbound at Osborne, it's the right lane that remains off limits after an earlier truck fire. And that drive is tough, getting away from the 405 split. The drive is also a huge mess in the Cajon Pass. This is also due to an earlier truck fire, 15 southbound at Cleghorn. 2 right lanes remain off limits. Delays are jammed all the way from Main Street out of Hesperia. It's affecting both directions of the 138 approaching the 15. The North 15 jams off of the 210 heading back to the 138. Terrible drive.
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9: Why not?
10: And yes, and put are you ready for retirement? Retirement ready for you, because we're here for you. I don't know. I haven't done it. This is something I want to do, but I kind of feel that when you wrap your car. I don't know. I should do something like that. I have. I need to. I think that'd be cool.
9: Well, you have more than one car. I know that because yes. Was it last year or the summer before you had a bad accident?
10: Yes.
9: The
10: trash can that flew.
9: The trash can that flew out of Orange
10: that hit me. Yeah, that was.
9: Did you ever settle thankfully, with Orange County?
10: Thankfully, I was not injured. That was. It could have been a lot worse.
9: You could have been injured, yeah.
10: Well, yeah, or I could have driven over it, then flipped, or I could have been rear-ended. It could have been. They were lucky. They were very lucky.
9: Well, I'm glad it turned out okay. Let's get some stuff done here on the big program.
10: Let's do it.
9: Because we are going to talk about your retirement, those who are listening. And I think we got preempted because of football, didn't we?
10: Yeah, last week, UCLA. I should have said something. I would have called that, in my opinion, folks, I'm going to tell you right now, UCLA is better than SC. SC has no defense. You cannot win in the Big Ten without a defense. And I'm sorry, folks, Lincoln Riley needs to be fired because he is not a good coach. Offense does not win, folks. If you remember the Phoenix Suns in the early 80s, why couldn't they ever win? Because they never had a defense. And when it comes to football, you got to have a defense. And I think UCLA has a better coach, and they have a better defense. And I hate to tell you this, when they play each other, UCLA is going to beat them. And that's all I have to say. I do like SC, but unfortunately, they're not going to do anything until they get rid of that coach, because they should have gotten rid of him 2 years ago when they had a chance to, because they could have opted him out and they didn't have to pay him a bunch of money. But now they have to pay this guy a bunch of money. You guys decided to sit on the fool. That's all I have to say. I think UCLA is going to be much better in the future because that coach is much better.
9: Greg's prediction for the...
10: Yeah, my prediction. Yeah, you know, it was the old proof of the pudding when you you know, when you go to Rutgers and you can barely win 42 to 35, that doesn't say much. And Oregon is a very good team. So enough sports. We're here to talk about retirement planning.
9: Hey, listen, people are interested.
10: Yes.
9: You know, let's talk about when retirement arrives early. Speaking of that, that coach could land on the retirement bench forever and ever.
10: Well, he's a young guy. They get a lot of these pretty young. I think he's like in his late 40s.
9: Oh, well, they'll toss him around a little while.
10: Or maybe
9: longer.
10: Early 50s. The guy's young. Mm-hmm. He's young. But he doesn't learn. Doesn't learn. Anyway. But yes, yes. I don't think he'll get recycled. He'll probably end up being in the announcer's booth, and then someone will pick him up and give him another chance. It's normally what happens.
9: Yeah, they always have a little shelf life.
10: Yep.
9: Yeah.
10: They're like a tire. They get rethread.
9: They do. They do get rethread. Yeah.
10: Yeah. They're like tires. They don't That's go away. Fine. They stick around.
9: I don't like those rethreaded ones, though, man.
10: No, we don't like rethreads. We
9: should get on the 405 on a rethreaded tire.
10: We don't need that. I know. I get enough flats, trust me, because I do a lot of driving. So I know. I get usually even my car dealership where I go to, the dealer where I go to, they go, Mr. Ramirez, why do you have so many flats? I go, I don't know, because I drive everywhere. So when the higher propensity of doing something is the more chance that you're going to have something like that happen. But I had one out of doozy. It wasn't a nail. It was like a bolt that was in my tire. I was like, how did you get that in there? I go, I wish I knew. It was a huge, giant bolt.
9: Yeah. Like a construction-sized bolt?
10: Or like the one you see on the railroads. Yeah, it was huge.
9: Wow.
10: It was gigantic. Yeah.
9: Wow. All right. Mm-hmm. Let's not land on the side of the road with a bolt in your tire or a bolt in your retirement. We don't want your retirement sinking.
10: That's
9: correct.
10: But
9: one of the things that could happen is, let's say you're 6 months out from retirement, or let's make it 2 years. Mm-hmm. And both of those are earlier than expected. Greg, what do you want people to know before they say, we're ready, we're ready?
10: I want people to call us and give us a portfolio x-ray. It's complimentary and no cost. You give us a call. We will look at what you have. We will let you know how you're doing, if you're missing anything, and what you may need to add so that when you retire, you don't have something that, oops, I forgot about that. You don't want to have that oops moment when you're 6 months out of retirement. Mm-hmm. You want to have that oops moment a year, 2 years, so that you have and you're prepared. You know, one of my most important things that I always tell people is that if you have the opportunity to do an in-service rollover while you're working, that is the best thing you can do. 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If you wait till your retirement, you're going to have to wait 6 years from retirement to turn that stream of income on. 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I think so. So that's why I always tell people it's important. If you're able to do an in-service rollover, give us a call. Shoot us an email. We will give you that portfolio x-ray. Mm-hmm. info@advisorsoncall.com. Or what's that number, Jackie?
9: Mm-hmm. It's a call or a text number, 562-269-1007, 562-269-1007. Call or text Greg Ramirez. He is your advisor on call. Because a quarter of workers changed their target retirement date during 2025, Greg, just to drag in a statistic on this whole thing. And it looks like they retired earlier than they said they were going to.
10: Ooh, now, did they retire earlier because they got more money that they didn't expect? Or are they retiring earlier because maybe they were laid off?
9: A lot of that going around.
10: Yeah, unfortunately, especially with AI, a lot of people are losing their jobs. But, you know, folks, I'm not a real, you know, I'm not anti-AI. I think it's something, you know, every 20, 30 years, we go through an evolution.
9: Here, yes, yes, yes.
10: And we have to adapt. It's kind of like, I don't want to say survival of the fittest, but you know, if you look at the ecosystem with animals, something changes, the animals that have a certain color are going to live, the other ones that don't. We have to adapt. If we're very adaptive, we're going to be fine. Just like I say, folks, when you're looking at a portfolio, you want to make sure that your portfolio bends like a Gumby. Because if you're not flexible, or if your portfolio can't bend, you know what happens when it snaps? It breaks.
9: Mm-hmm.
10: Which means that you may not have the opportunity to go back to the workforce. You want to be flexible and be able to learn new things. I mean, me as an advisor, I'm going to tell you something, folks. I've been an advisor for 29 years. I'm a fiduciary. Do you think I've been offering the same things over those 29 years? Heck no. I evolve. I look at new things. You know, 29 years ago, did I talk about alternative investments? No. You know what I talked about? I talked about mutual funds, talked about annuities, and ETFs didn't even exist. It was mutual fund annuities and stocks. And then as we progress, the portfolio changes. Then we start looking at a 60-40 model, which as we know, folks, 60-40 model is 20th century planning. We're doing 21st century planning. And 21st century planning is alternative investments, equities, interval funds, and insurance. That is a much better model than the 20th century model. So please remember that, folks. Now, look at your 401k. How many asset classes do you have in there? You really only have equities and bonds. And those are usually mutual funds. So you have one class. If you're able to do an in-service rollover, you can roll those funds over. We can give you the diversification that you need, and you'll be much better off and much better prepared for retirement. So if you are that person, call us, get a portfolio x-ray. 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You might even be able to retire earlier and you don't even know it. And the only way you're going to know that is by getting on that phone and calling us or shooting us an email, info@advisorsoncall.com. Or what's that number?
9: 562-269-1007. Call or text Greg Ramirez, 562-269-1007. Are you saying that somebody might be able to retire earlier based on their assets instead of just, you know, the number on the right? I'm 62, I want to retire. I'm 65, I want to retire. I'm 67. It just depends, right, Greg?
10: It depends on the assets. Some people are blessed and have pensions. Some of us that don't have pensions, you know, if we've been putting the money away in a 401k plan, we have a large value. We want to divest it. We want to have it better diversified. And when I say better diversification, alternative investments, interval funds, insurance, income for life. These are things that, if, unfortunately, folks, like I said, unless you work for the federal government or the state, or if you're a fireman or if you're a police officer, you're blessed to have a pension. Everyone else, we don't have access to that. Not even the aerospace companies anymore. I mean, unless you're in your 50s right now, you might have a program. You might be grandfathered with a pension plan.
9: Right.
10: But anyone younger than Generation X, you're never going to see a pension. That's a bygone era. So it is up to us, and even Generation X, it is up to us to make sure that we can get income for life, folks.
9: There you go.
10: Let me give you I want to give you an analogy. Close your eyes. Well, don't close your eyes if you're driving. But think about this. If you have a stool, how many legs do you want on the stool for it to be solid? At least four, maybe five.
9: Yeah, a three-legged stool is a little rickety.
10: That's correct. And most of us, we have two legs. We have our 401k plan, and we depend on Social Security, and we don't look at anything different. Folks, I want you to have your 401k plan. I want you to have your Social Security. I want you to have income for life. I want you to have alternative investments. And I want you to have interval funds. Those are five legs. Five legs are much better than two.
9: 562-269-1007. 562-269-1007. And this is Advisors on Call.

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0: No.
1: Like southbound at Osborne, it's the right lane that remains off limits after an earlier truck fire, and that drive is tough getting away from the 405 split. The drive is also a huge mess in the Cajon Pass. This is also due to an earlier truck fire, 15 southbound at Cleghorn. Two right lanes remain off limits. Delays are jammed all the way from Main Street out of Hesperia. It's affecting both directions of the 138 approaching the 15. The North 15 jams off of the 210 heading back to the 138. Terrible drive.
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13: 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So, Greg, what makes the first few years of retirement financially different from the last few years of working?
14: So the first years of retirement compared to the last few years of working. Well, the most obvious is that when you're in your early years of retirement, you're not getting a paycheck. You're living off of your retirement funds, and you are your own employer because you know hopefully you saved enough money and you have enough diversified asset allocation strategy that you have multiple streams of income coming in. You know, when we're working, you know, if we're working as a W-2 employee, we get a salary. Maybe we get paid on the 1st and the 15th. We know exactly what we're getting every month. We do our bills, and then whatever we keep extra, and we save it. When we're retired, we no longer get a check from the work. We get a check from our 401k plan or our IRA rollover. And then at that point, you've got to think, how many multiple streams of income am I getting? That's why, folks, it's important to diversify. It's important to give us a call so that we can look at what you have and we can show you. Because a lot of times, I know there's people out there living this right now, this show, that have been listening to me for a couple of years. Folks, come on in. Let's see what you have. Let's diversify, because it's better to do it now than to wait right when you retire. A plan is very important, especially for retirement folks. You know, like I a couple of weeks ago, I had a person that's been listening to me on the radio for a couple of years, and they were a very, very nice couple. And he said, I was impressed. The guy had a plan, because normally when I talk to people, they don't have, he had a plan. He says, I'm going to do this. I want to do this. I want to do this. And he didn't really tell his wife, but you know, he had his wife taken care of. He has his family taken care of, and he had a plan. And it's not too often I see people that are that well versed or that set in terms of how they have to. I was impressed. And so, you know, we're working a plan out together, and he wants to retire at a certain date. We're going to make that happen. But all the hard work that he did, he had a plan for probably the last 20 years, his work, what he did, saving money. He had a plan, and now he wants to take that plan and he wants to diversify. And he says, you know, I hear you on the radio every week, Rick. You talk about diversification. You talk about different asset classes. I want you to do that for me. This is what I have. This is what I'm going to do. And sure enough, that's what we're going to do from him. And, you know, we're going to get to that point. But, you know, where I'm coming at this is that he listened for a couple of years. He had a plan, And then when he heard me, he was happy to hear that. And he says, you know, Greg, I want you to tell my wife that we're set. And I said, you guys are set. You've done a very good job of savings. You know, we just put together what you have in these assets to make them more diversified. And you're going to be set for life for both of you. You don't have to worry about stuff. Because his main concern was, I want to make the same amount of money as I'm working, but I don't have to worry about running out of money. And yes, they will be able to do that with the amount that they save, the amount of assets that they have outside. And a lot of times, what people are looking for is when they want that portfolio x-ray, they want to know that they did a good job or they were saving. And if they weren't, they want to know what to do to get to that point. And many times, folks, I'm going to use another analogy that I like to use. You folks have the pieces of the puzzle. It is up to me as your fiduciary financial advisor to take the pieces of your puzzle and make it complete. And a lot of times you folks, you people out there have done an excellent job of savings, but you just don't see it because you don't see what I can see. I have 29 years of experience.
13: Yeah.
14: I will make your puzzle a Picasso and I will make sure that you're able to retire.
13: I love that. All right. Greg's available on 562-269-1007. Call or text him. You want that Picasso. 562-269-1007. Well, I'm glad people are finally getting back with you, or even after years of listening. I guess that's not uncommon, is it, for people to say,
14: well,
13: we've been
14: listening. No, it's not, because we've been, this is going to be our sixth year we've been on the radio.
13: And golly.
14: There's people out there listening, waiting till they're able to retire.
13: Yes.
14: And so we appreciate that, folks. And one of the things I want to mention real quick right now, we have two seminars coming up for the month of October.
13: Oh, great.
14: They're not spooky events. They're for the retirement events.
13: All right.
14: October 15th. If you are around the area of Los Feliz, Tam O'Shanters and Los Feliz, that event will be October 15th. That is a Thursday. That'll be from 6:30 to 8:30 at Tam O'Shanters in Los Feliz, California. Mm-hmm. If you're not able to make that, we have a second event. And these events I'm specifically doing for people that are in the LA area, because I've had a lot of people ask me for seminars in the LA area. The second event, October 29th, which is also a Thursday, Avenue of Italy over at the Palos Verdes Peninsula. Once again, second seminar, October 29th, Avenue of Italy in the Palos Verdes Peninsula. The first one is October 15th, Tam O'Shanters. If I was too fast, right, or you weren't able to get that because you're driving, check out our website, Advisors on Call. Okay. Sign up for the seminars through our website. We would love to see you there. But they're going to be fabulous events. We have some. The second one will be about tax planning, retirement strategies. The first one's going to be about diversification. We're going to be talking about some alternative investors for commodities. We're going to be talking about some DSTs. We're going to be talking about income. These are ways to diversify your portfolio, folks. So please come to the event. 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
14: Yes.
13: Greg's also available on his call or text line, 562-269-1007. 562-269-1007. That's cool. I bet usually you're in Orange County, but then you're getting up to the L.A. area, so that's cool.
14: Yeah. Oh, yeah. Yeah. I do want to get up to Simi Valley and Thousand Oaks eventually because we have a lot of people up there too.
13: Yes,
14: so
13: good.
14: What I want to do is, I don't know if I can do this, but I would love to do a seminar at the Ronald Reagan Library.
13: Hey, why not?
14: I don't know if they allow outside food, and that's something I have not checked on, but it's a great venue, really pretty location. I just don't know. That's something I'd really love to do.
13: Hey, there's got to be some sort of...
14: I'll have to check it out. I really haven't looked into it, but I need to.
13: Got to be some sort of catering regardless.
14: I'm sure. Yeah, I'm sure there has to be. Yeah, because I know they have private rooms and stuff.
13: Fun. That sounds good to me. Maybe that's the one I'll show up at.
14: Oh, you get to meet Jackie, folks.
13: Hey. I'm just saying. All right. This is very good information. Again, it's advisorsoncall.com if you'd like to sign up for one of those. All right. So we're talking about the first few years of retirement. They're different from your last working years. Yes, yes. And what about a market decline near the end or close to your retirement date? How come that matters more now than it would, years in the future?
14: Well, I'll give you an example. I had a client one time that she worked for Boeing and she had 85% Boeing stock. And then I remember, I think the space shuttle blew up that day. and she was down 40%. She had to work another 2 to 3 years to recover because...
13: Oh, my gosh.
14: And I met with her, and I told her, and back in those days, I was to do... I didn't call it a portfolio x-ray, but I gave her an account review, and I suggested to her that she diversify her portfolio because she was going to retire in 6 months or less. And I said, you know, you have a very high concentration in company stock. I understand that you believe in the company, and it's done very well for you, but... Since you're that close to retirement, I go, in my opinion, you should have 80% stable value, which is basically like a short-term bond fund. So that way, if something happens in the market, you only have 20% of your assets in the stock, 80% is fixed, and you can let that 20% come back. She chose not to because she said, well, no, I think the stock's going to split, and I really don't want to do that, but I appreciate your advice. Well, she was calling me the next day after that incident with the shuttle, and she was crying, what am I going to do now? There was nothing we can do because she didn't follow my advice. Oh. She had to work another 2 to 3 years waiting for the stock to recover.
13: Oh, my gosh.
14: And so, folks, you know, when you come and see us and we make a recommendation, if you're serious and you really want to retire, please follow our advice. You know, this is just one example of somebody who, you know, they made time. They wanted to see me. I would get an account review for them. But they didn't follow our recommendations. Had she followed our recommendations, she would have been able to retire. Mm. And instead, she had another work another 2 to 3 years waiting for that money to come back. And it was about 20 years ago, 20, you know, about 25 years ago, 20, 23.
13: Yeah, when
14: I
13: was
14: can't
13: the,
14: remember when it
13: yeah.
14: was. But it was over 25, 23 to 25 years ago. 800,000 23 years ago is a lot more than $800,000 today.
13: Whoa, a lot of money back then.
14: Yeah. And so. She really now, you know, she did have access to a pension, but that didn't help because when you go down 40%, that's a lot of money, folks. So please think about it. You know, when we make that recommendation, you know, if you have a stock that maybe you believe in your company may be good, but diversify, especially when you're, you know, 6 months or less from retirement, please diversify. Mm-hmm. Listen to us. Get that portfolio x-ray so that you won't have to be that statistic and I won't have to talk about you on the radio.
13: Right. It's just so sad to think about that. Did you ever keep up with her then? You did?
14: Yeah, she ended up retiring. She didn't go with me after that because she was embarrassed.
13: So
14: where I worked at that back then, I was the credit union. She went with actually my associate that worked in another branch because I was in charge. I ran the credit union program, so I had reps over underneath me. And she went with this other rep, and I told him about it. And I go, dude, I know who that lady is. I go, I told her, and he goes, really? He's like, yeah. Well, she didn't want to, you know, she wanted to know if I work with you. And I told her, I go, good, tell her no. I go, you know, that's your client. She won't have interaction with me because she won't do it. I go, because, you know, it's a team of it. And I'm like, the more assets we raise for the program, the better off we are. But yeah, she was a little embarrassed. And it happens. Aww. You know, I'm not going to throw egg in her face. You know, I'm very professional, but
13: yeah,
14: she made a mistake.
13: Well, I just feel sorry for her, for heaven's sakes. But anyway.
14: Yeah.
13: These things can happen if you don't get your portfolio x-ray with Greg Ramirez. You know, you don't want to be sorry. I mean, you know, right?
14: You don't. No.
13: And you don't want to be the embarrassed one. It's 562-269-1007 to reach Greg Ramirez. 562-269-1007. 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Mm-hmm. But get with him, and he can come to you if need be. Puts a lot of miles on those cars. I think you should get the Tesla wagon and then, or wait for the Roadster and then wrap it and say Advisors on Call with little, you know, little
14: I think it'd be awesome. I'd love to do that.
13: Yeah. All right. One more time on the number, 562-269-1007. Be right back.
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15: At least one person is dead after three vehicles collided in South Lake Tahoe yesterday. Kevin Tripp reports.
16: Investigators say it happened at the intersection of Highway 50 and Meadowvale Drive. At about 1:30 in the afternoon, the driver of a Subaru BRZ drifted into the right shoulder, then overcorrected and crashed into oncoming traffic. The Subaru hit a Toyota RAV4, then hit a Dodge Ram pickup. The woman driving the Subaru was declared dead at the scene.
15: And Cal Fire has launched a new app giving Californians real-time information about wildfires and other emergencies. 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I'm Matt Pacini.
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1: Mid-City jamming up on the 10 eastbound, leaving the 405, taking you all the way to the 5 freeway. South LA, 110 northbound, delays from the 91 as you continue all the way to the 5 in Elysian Park. And southbound is slowing from the 5, heading back to Manchester Avenue. It's also very slow in Irvine, the 5 northbound. That's loading up at Culver Drive. Delays ahead to Ball Road in Anaheim. The Cajon Pass, total nightmare this evening. 15 northbound, stopped up from the 210 to the 138. Southbound delays from Main Street out of Hesperia to Cleghorn.
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1: And that you have touches with people. People is what makes us go.
2: Sure.
1: You know, just like when we do this radio show, I enjoy it. I look forward to it every week.
2: Oh, good.
1: It's a touch. You know, if I didn't have this, what would I do? You know, I did take a break for a month, and I'll tell you something. I was bored. I was very bored. I was not happy.
2: I know that was interesting.
1: Yeah, it was very interesting. So,
2: I'm saying people just, we're not talking about going home to sit on the sofa and, you know, and age out.
1: But
2: some corporate jobs wear people down.
1: Oh, no, understandably. I get. But that's why I get, because I'll give you an example. I have a client who's age 57 and she wants to retire now. She can retire now, but she has longevity in her family. And she's told me, she goes, Greg, I'm going to get another job that's less stressful. She goes, maybe I'm going to go work at Kohl's, or maybe I'm going to be a teacher. I don't think I'd be a teacher because I think there's a lot of stress in that. But she's like, maybe I'll go back and be a teacher because that's what she likes to do. And, you know, I see people maybe being independent contractor, maybe doing things to keep themselves busy, because, folks, we are living longer and we are healthier. You know, I see people in their 70s and they look pretty good. They look like they're in their early 60s. So if we're living longer, we have better health, why not do things that we enjoy? You're right. I don't see everybody just sitting at home like a lump on a log. But you can only golf so much. You can only play pickleball so much. You know, those things are fun, but you can only go on so many trips. I don't know. I just think that, you know, maybe I'm a workaholic. Maybe I'm not someone that, you know, likes to keep going out all the time. I mean, I do enjoy trips and vacations, but we're all different. We're all different. I guess we're all programmed different, basically.
2: Mm-hmm.
1: But, you know, in regard to Social Security, can you ever take it out too soon? Folks, the first thing I'm going to tell you is if you're single, you want to take out it as soon as possible, because the day you die, Uncle Sam, you did Uncle Sam a favor. You basically saved all that money. It didn't go to anybody. Now, typically, if you have a married couple, it might be advantageous for someone to take the Social Security out. Now, the other thing, too, is that if there's an age gap, obviously there's, you know, maybe that person that's younger may want to hold on to their Social Security, because if the older person is making more, if that person dies, you're going to inherit their Social Security.
2: Mm-hmm.
1: But relatively, I would say you want to take it out as soon as you – especially if you're single, you want to go as soon as possible, because it's not going to anybody other than Uncle Sam. If you're married, it's a little bit different depending on the situation. But – take advantage of Social Security. You know, I talked about it where I had a gentleman that he's still working. He's 68, single. He has a girlfriend, but he's not married. And, you know, he saves good money. And he told me, he's like, you know, Greg, should I take Social Security? And I said, of course you should. Now he gets an extra, I think, $2,800 a month.
2: Mm-hmm.
1: And we're putting that away. We're socking it away and saving it. He's much better off. Much better off, because if he doesn't take that money and God forbid he passes away, remember, he's not married. He has a girlfriend. She's not going to inherit it because they're not married. So the fact that he's taking the Social Security, now he's taking it as tangible. He's taking it, putting it away, and investing it. So we have it in a brokerage account. We obviously funded a Roth IRA for him, and he's very happy. And I said, look, he says he wants to work to, he's like 72. Because he likes his job, and that's what he wants to do. So he's got another 4 years.
2: Mm-hmm.
1: He does that. He's going to have a very good savings.
2: Right. What about him? You were talking about people, if they're single, claiming the Social Security as early as possible. You mean 62? What if we're still working at 62, though?
1: Well, I mean, think of it this way.
2: Clawback or something?
1: Well, they're not really a claw. I mean, you're going to pay more taxes because it's all taxable as income because you're working.
2: Okay.
1: But it's extra money that could help you, because think of it this way, folks. How much of a difference is it from 62 to 65 of what you get per month?
2: I don't know.
1: About an extra $100, $200 a month.
2: Oh, you're saying not much.
1: So let's say it's $150. It's $1,800 extra that you're going to get by waiting from 62 to 65.

0: what that means is, let's say full retirement would be $2,800, but if you get it early, I think this is like a 20% or it's like a 20 or 25% penalty. So that $2,800 is now, let's say, 6, 12, 18, 24, 7, 14, 28. Let's say you're going to get $2,200 instead of $2,800. So you're, it'd be about $2,400. Let's say $2,400. That $2,400 you can put away, which comes out to about close to $30,000 a year. So if you were going to wait 5 years, you just put away $30,000 a year. That's $150,000 at an average return of, let's say, 7%. That $150,000 is probably going to worth be about $260,000.
1: Oh.
0: I think it's worth it because you don't need that money right now because you're working. You have a salary. Instead, you're putting that money and you're investing it. You're much better off than waiting to get that extra $150 a month. Because if you didn't get it, folks, and you die, Uncle Sam kept it.
1: Mm-hmm.
0: So you paid into the system to help someone else.
1: For folks, no reason, right. I do not want this.
0: Help yourself out first. Don't help out Uncle Sam. Help yourself out first.
1: Gosh, that's really good information. Greg's available at 562-269-1007. Of course, it depends on your situation.
0: Yes, it does.
1: 562-269-1007. Get a hold of him and ask for a portfolio x-ray. And then see how this will fit together with the rest of your retirement assets, et cetera.
0: So that we can give you a Picasso.
1: Yes, let's form a Picasso. Or,
0: Rembrandt, a Picasso. You can
1: get over to one of the museums and have a look at it.
0: Yes, whatever fits your, who was that one American guy that was really good? Oswell? Rockwell.
1: Oh, you want a Rockwell painting?
0: A Rockwell painting, yeah. There you go.
1: I love it. All right. Again, Greg's available, 562-269-1007. So this is interesting. Are you allowed to claim your Social Security benefit, like how far in advance or whatever? Do you have, 'cause aren't they busy right now with Peak 65 and all that stuff?
0: Yeah, but you can claim it early. I mean,
1: You just go ahead and do you have to wait till the day that you turn 62?
0: No, I think you can go in early and then have everything ready by the time you're 62. So direct deposits, you can go in early. I mean, not like a year early, but like 6 months. So that way, when the time arrives, it's ready to go.
1: Right.
0: I mean, the last thing you want to do is wait till the day of. Then it's still going to be delayed. I mean, obviously they're going to pay you what's due, but I'm not a procrastinator. I'd rather just get it done sooner than later.
1: Mm-hmm.
0: So that way, when that day comes, it's finished. I'm ready. There it is.
1: Right. So this is, I just think it's such an interesting topic because it's just how many claiming strategies for Social Security are out there. There must be hundreds and hundreds. And if you call the Social Security office, they're not going to tell you any of them.
0: No, we can't give you advice, ma'am. We're not a financial advisor. We're not a fiduciary. We can't tell you. We can't help you. Yeah, that's the good thing.
1: So if you want a retirement readiness review, Greg can show you whether or not these things are going to be good timing for you. The strategies involved in making sure that your income, your retirement, good to go with insurance and maybe interval funds, alternative investments, equities, you know, your Social Security. There's a lot of stuff that goes into it. And do you want to repeat the information on when you are going to have seminars this month, please, Greg?
0: Yes. So we have two seminars, folks. First one, October 15th in the city of Los Feliz at the restaurant Tam O'Shanter's. The event will be from 6:30 to 8:30. Dinner will be provided.
1: Oh, boy.
0: So if you're interested in that, October 15th, Tam O'Shanter's in Los Feliz, of the Los Feliz part of Los Angeles. Second one, October 29th. That one will be at the restaurant called Avenue of Italy on the Palos Verdes Peninsula. Actually, it's a really pretty location. It's literally right on the peninsula. Beautiful view of the ocean. Once again, Avenue of Italy, October 29th from 6:30 to 8:30. And that'll be at the Palos Verdes Peninsula. If you are interested, you can shoot us an email at info@advisorsoncall.com or you can look at our website, advisorsoncall.com, and sign up for that seminar. So I hope to see you because I've had a lot of people that have wanted me to have seminars in Los Angeles. So we are coming to L.A. We hear your calls, and we are here because we're on call for you folks.
1: Right. That's why it's called Advisors on Call. Now, Greg's number again, 562-269-1007. And for information on those seminars, and it doesn't cost you anything to go to the seminar, and you'll get fed. How about that?
0: Oh, yeah.
1: Oh.
0: Get some prime rib.
1: Yeah. Whoo. 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
3: Jamming up from Sunset, delays all the way to La Tejera in Inglewood. 10 eastbound in Mid-City slows from the 405 all the way to the 5 freeway. And the tough spot into the Cajon Pass. On the southbound side of the 15 at Cleghorn, the two right lanes remain off limits after an earlier big rig fire. Solid drive out of Hesperia from Main Street northbound is slowing down from the 210 all the way to the 138. And a brush fire in Cala Mesa East 10, two right lanes off limits at the Wildwood Rest area. Delays from Redlands Boulevard.
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12: Ooh. It's time for the kitchen table mailbag with Greg Ramirez. How do you like that?
0: Sounds like a red light special.
1: I was using
0: Walmart.
1: My megaphone.
12: It's time for questions and answers, everyone.
0: I like it.
1: Oh, my gosh. All right, Greg, are you ready to attack a few of these?
0: Clean up on aisle 5.
12: Clean up on...
1: Just teasing. All right, Greg.
0: Yes, let's go.
1: Okay, here we go. My husband and I both remarried in our 60s. Now, we love each other, but we also have kids from our first marriages. And we've kept most of our money separate in the new marriage. Are we being too cautious, or can separate finances actually make sense in a good marriage?
0: I would agree with them, because they have separate children, and obviously in their 60s they're not going to have new children. So I think keeping things separate is a good thing, because what happens if something happens to one of them?
1: Yeah.
0: Having the assets separate, the other family can't say, oh, you just got married because you wanted their assets. No, they're still kept separate. And, you know, sometimes when things are financial, I think it's less stress between a couple if things are kept separate, because we still want to have our kind of our independence.
1: Mm-hmm.
0: I mean, I know for myself, I'll have a joint account with somebody, but I still have my, you know, the bulk of my money goes into my independent account, because I have my independence. And my other significant other does not. They have their own independent account. I don't look at it. I don't monitor it. It's none of my business. They don't ask me for mine, and we're good.
1: Right.
0: you know, obviously we go to dinner. I pay for it. I'm not going to be, hey, this is Dutch. But right. Everything works out fine. So I don't have an issue with that.
1: That's great. Yeah, those are useful conversations as you get closer and closer to retirement. But because if you want to provide for your adult children, you could do that through beneficiary, right?
0: Yeah, that's correct.
1: Assigning beneficiaries.
0: Mm-hmm.
1: All right. Very good, very good. Here comes another question, and Greg is available to consult on all of these issues, 562-269-1007. Our three kids are doing fine, but one is clearly struggling more than others. My wife wants to help that child financially, and I worry that the other two are going to someday see this as favoritism. Does fair always mean equal, or does it have to mean equal, Greg?
0: You know, no, it doesn't have to mean equal. Let's be honest. In every family, there's always going to be a favorite. There is.
1: Yeah.
0: And sometimes, or if it's not a favorite, maybe there's someone you know that's going to carry out your wishes the way you want it to someone else who wouldn't. For example, I think when it comes to estate planning, we're talking about power of attorneys for healthcare and for financials. There might be someone in the family that's a whiz with financials. And there might be somebody who, if they need to pull that plug on you, they're going to do it and someone else might not. So you've got to take the strengths of what people have and put them into the right positions. That's how I look at it. I don't look at it as favoritism. You know, if I had three kids and I knew one kid couldn't make the decision, that if I said, I want the plug pulled because I don't want to be on, I don't want to have my life prolonged on a machine where if I'm brain dead, I don't want to be alive. I'm dead. Mm-hmm. Just pull the plug. If I have a child I know that couldn't do that, I'm going to empower the person who I know who can do that. That's not favoritism. That's just making sure that I'm going to get what I need and I need it done because I can't speak at that point. Mm-hmm. I'm brain dead. Or if I have somebody who, you know, let's say one of my kids is a free spender. They don't think twice about spending money and they don't save money like they should. It's not my business. I mean, once they're out of the nest, it's not my responsibility. But if I have somebody that I need to make sure they're going to keep my finances intact when I can't make those decisions, I'm going to pick the person that I think is most aligned to me. Is that favoritism? No, it's that we have more in common because I can't trust a person that's not going to think twice about spending.
1: Right.
0: So these questions are relative to the situation. And, you know, in some cases, someone might end up with more assets because that person's going to have the power to make those decisions. But that's life. I mean, some people, there's winners, there's losers, and some people have expertise in other places that other people don't. So, you know, the pie's going to be split. Is it going to be equal? Probably not. But I want to make sure that I have those issues covered by the person that I think is best qualified.
1: Mm, sure. And, you know, it's okay to designate those things, but I don't know, doing it in advance is better than have them fight.
0: Doing it in advance so that way you prevent any issues. At the time, you know, the biggest thing that I come across is that families don't like to talk about when they get sick.
1: Right.
0: And I'll even talk about my own family. Remember I told you?
1: Right.
0: I was the one that had to get the plots for the burials and stuff because my parents didn't want to talk about it.
1: Mm-hmm.
0: I had to do it. And I only do it because this is what I do for a living. Mm-hmm. The last thing you want to do is, because remember, folks, if you don't plan and you go to, you know, the burial places, you know, the Rose Hills, the Forest Lawns of the world, they're going to take advantage of you on the day that your parents die, your family members die. You do it preemptively, you know, a year or 10 years before someone dies, you're going to be much better off. So it's very important that, I know we don't like to have these conversations, folks, but we have to have these conversations because so that way we're not paying out through the gazoo because these places know that they know how to gouge you at a time because you're going to be like, I'll do whatever for my relatives. I'm going to pay it. You won't think twice. But realistically, if you would have thought about this 10 years ago, you'd be like, I never would have paid that price because they take advantage of you because of the situation.
1: Mm-hmm.
0: These places, that's what they're there for. I mean, think about it, folks. They're selling you. They're selling you on death. Maybe we should upgrade that casket to a gold-plated.
1: They're playing on your emotions, of course.
0: They're playing on your emotions, exactly. So that's why it's always better, folks, whether it be retirement planning, whether it be retiring for that final day when you pass away, have a plan well established before that so that your loved ones don't have to be running around and making sure that, am I doing the right thing? Am I paying too much? You don't want to think like that, folks. Mm-hmm. Do it beforehand. Take that equation out of the way.
1: Mm-hmm. That's important, and you can review this with folks if you want. Anybody who's listening wants information and you know, first-hand advice.
0: Yeah, because we do trust services, folks. So if you need a trust, you need a power of attorney for health care, you need a power of attorney for financials, maybe you want to look at your trust because you want to update it, give us a call. We do that. Just talk to Mickey. He will help you out with that.
1: Oh, good. I'm so glad. 562-269-1007. 562-269-1007. That's a call or a text situation. Mm-hmm. All right, Greg, more family mailbag here. The daughter keeps asking what we're worth because she says she needs to know in case something happens. Oh, dear. This person is saying, I was raised to believe you never tell your children what you have. How much financial privacy is reasonable at our age? Wow.
0: Ooh.
1: I would say now, forever privacy.
0: What I'm wondering here is, do you think this is an only daughter? She has no brothers or sisters?
1: Yeah, maybe.
0: Yeah, exactly. You know, as long as the parents have a trust, I don't think the daughter needs to know.
1: Okay.
0: Because if she is the only daughter, the only, then you know that the parents are probably going to want, or she's going to have a power of attorney anyway. You're going to find that stuff out. You know, obviously, you know if your parents are comfortable with whether or not how they're living. Mm-hmm. And if they're comfortable, then no, it's not for me to ask because they're doing a good job. But when that time comes, when that power of attorney kicks in, then I'll find out. You know, I actually have a personal story for this. I had an aunt and I set her up and we did a reverse mortgage on her house. Before that, we took cash out and then she had cancer. And then I remember the cancer went into remission and then 5 years later it came back. And I told her, I said, you know, you're going to be set, but you're going to need... You're going to have somebody take care of you because she was always like the caregiver in the family. She took care of my grandfather. She took care of my grandmother. She lived with them. She was never married. Super. The lady was kind of like a saint. But then when her time came, I remember I said, you know, you have a line of credit because we did a reverse mortgage. You're going to be fine. And then you know, she told me, she goes, oh. And I said, what do you mean by oh? So I called and I set her up on all this stuff. I never once checked because she's an adult. She's my aunt. She was my godmother, right?
1: Right.
0: So when I called, I found out the line of credit was used up. And I said, hey, what happened here? Oh, I've been a very bad girl.
1: Oh, wow.
0: I was pissed. What do you mean you've been a bad girl? What happened to the money? There was over $150,000 in a line of credit. Where did it go?
1: Oh, my golly.
0: So I was able to get copies of all the withdrawals. The lady was donating to everybody in town and helping people and not collecting back. Herself is not someone that's super rich. But I guess when she had cancer the first time, she was going to live. And I knew that she threw a party for herself. I got that.
1: Listen
0: but
1: to
0: I didn't
1: me.
0: Think
1: yeah.
0: she was going to use the whole line of credit.
1: 150 grand.
0: Yeah. The great mystery. And then, of course, we found out what happened, folks, because I told you I had ended up suing my uncle because he bought the house to himself and he was pretty much living off my aunt. That's where some of the money went. And I'll digress. We won't talk about that.
1: Oh.
0: But where I'm going by this, folks, is that's why you want to make sure you have the right people. And at the same time, maybe that daughter is correct. Sometimes if you feel something's going on, you may want to check. But I trusted my aunt. It was none of my business because I set her up, but I didn't think she was going to spend that money. If I could go back in time and if I would have been able to check, she probably would have gotten pissed off at me. But I never did that. But so see where I'm getting at with this, folks, is, you know, I guess sometimes it is good to check. You know, people right. are adults. If they spend the money, it's their fault, not mine.
1: Here's Greg's number, so you can consult with him on your own. 562-269-1007. 562-269-1007 on Advisors on Call.
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14: Governor Newsom has rejected a bill that would have increased oversight of California's high-speed rail project. Dina Kodiak has more.
15: It would have let the Inspector General's office hire more staff and sign contracts under $1 million. The veto comes after a report found that the Rail Authority allowed nearly $600,000 in improper travel expenses for consultants, including luxury travel and nightclub visits. In his veto, Newsom said the IG's office should work with other state agencies to meet its needs through existing processes. The high-speed rail project is years behind schedule and over budget. Costs have soared to as much as $231 billion since voters approved a bond for the rail in 2008, and completion is now expected in 2040.
14: Governor Newsom just signed a law requiring cities and counties to plan for safe housing for domestic violence survivors. Kevin Tripp has more.
16: The Unseen and Unheard Housing Act is designed to make sure survivors have better access to safe housing. Every 5 to 8 years, local governments must create plans to meet community needs. The plans already consider groups like seniors, people with disabilities, farm workers, large families, and homeless people. Now they must include domestic abuse survivors. Many survivors stay in unsafe homes or face homelessness to escape abuse.
14: And the merged Paramount and Warner Brothers Discovery Company will go by the name Skydance.
17: Paramount CEO David Ellison says the name will become official once the merger is finalized. Ellison's film and television production company is called Skydance Media. Ellison says the name was chosen to preserve the identities and legacies of the iconic Paramount and Warner Brothers studios. This week, a California federal judge resolved a lawsuit filed by 12 state attorneys general who had opposed the $110 billion merger. The tentative closing date is October 6th. I'm Daniel Martindale.
14: Those are the headlines. I'm Matt Pacini.
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2: 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Now.
3: West LA delays on the 405 southbound away from Sunset, but then it really slows down at Santa Monica Boulevard all the way to La Tijera into Inglewood. The drive on the 10 eastbound through Mid-City jamming up off of the 405 all the way to the 110. And on the 110, this is northbound before 3rd Street, a crash in the second lane from the left. Overall slowing from the 105.
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9: 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From Foo Fighters to Pat Benatar, this ain't your grandma's playlist. Trust us, she wouldn't know what a vampire weekend was.
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11: Hello, and welcome to Where Music Meets the Soul. And I'm your host, Lance Sterling. I've been doing music for the last 50 years of my life. It's not been my intention to be a music promoter, but it ended up what makes me happy, and it's what I do. My name is Lance Sterling, and today we have with us Lonnie Jordan, and you might know him. He's the original band member from the band War. Hey, Lonnie, how are you today?
25: Oh, man, I just erased. No, just kidding.
28: I love the fact that you have my House of Blues logo. That was the biggest fight I ever had.
25: Oh, wow. Okay. You know something? I'll be 78 this year, and I'm telling you.
11: You're the only original. You're original guy from War. How did you come up with the name War? Because you're all about peace and love. And then what do you call the band War?
25: The Vietnam War.
11: Can you hear me? Oh, was it about the Vietnam War?
25: It was about the Vietnam War. It was about all the other wars outside of that and the wars in the neighborhood. And we said, well, let's rage war against wars and let people, you know, think about what we say. And that's, we don't shoot bullets and make people bleed. We shoot musical instruments. That's our choice of weapons. And that's our war. Three fingers and a smile.
11: And the other thing I read about you that was amazing, you take a little bit of writing, but you're just jam sessions. It reminds me of the Grateful Dead.
25: That is our pencil. Pencil and paper is just the jam, man. We're one of the few jam bands back in the day in South Californians.
11: Southern California, yeah, I always get that mixed up. I forget that San Francisco is actually part of California. People forget how big California is.
25: Oh, very big, yeah.
11: So what was the first instrument you learned to play?
25: Drums and percussion. Oatmeal box, you know, an empty oatmeal box. You turn it over, you get two of them. Yeah, and then you burn it to get the different tones. And I would just play congas, you know. And then finally I went from there to a set of drums that I couldn't afford, so I used someone else's.
11: And do you play an instrument today?
25: Of course, I play keyboards. That's my main. That's my bread and butter. Other than that, I also play
11: bass. It's funny because my wife manages Brooklyn Pitts, is a big Disney star, and she just asked me for a keyboard. What keyboard should I get her? Because she asked me for a keyboard with speaker in it, and I thought, that's keyboard you buy at Kmart, isn't that? Or Kmart's closed, so I guess it would be like Target. Is that a good keyboard? Is there a keyboard with a speaker in it?
25: All keyboards are good as long as you can afford it. And no one should complain, especially if you're getting it for them.
11: As long as it's 88 key, right? That's the only thing I learned.
25: They all use fingers and hands to play. Now, as far as the speakers, if it doesn't have a speaker, put headphones on.
11: Oh, that's right. You can just put the headphones on. Why? You don't need a speaker.
0: There you go. Yeah.
11: Hey, so you've been doing this for over 50 years. Have you had hearing loss?
0: What?
11: Well, because I've been doing concerts my whole life, listening to the tubes at 130 decibels, and I think I'm tone deaf. I can hear people whisper across the room, but if you shot a gun next to my ear, I wouldn't hear anything. So I think I'm just deaf to all loud noises.
0: I've cleaned some wax out of my ears over time. I made sure I kept the wax clean. And, you know, fortunately for us, the wax is our protection. You know, so that protects you from all that loud noise. Now, keep in mind, I'm also vegan. So my choice of food consumption also helps. Otherwise, I would turn into wax.
11: See all those TikToks and video commercials with all these people with wax coming out of their ear? I've been digging in my ear my whole life. I agree with you that the wax is there to protect your ear.
0: It is. It's a protection mechanism, liquid or gel or whatever you want to call it.
11: Since you were there, tell me the story about Eric Burdon. Like, he came into the band. I had an interaction with him a lot because, well, you actually played for me at the Libby Bowl. Like, he played there and his wife was heavily involved in the Libby Bowl politics. What was it like with the Eric Burdon? Because he was in the band. He wasn't an original, right? He came into the band and he left in 1971, right?
0: Yeah.
11: But everybody shared everything there. So he wasn't like the leader of the band.
0: He didn't want to be. You know, in fact, Eric started picking up a trombone playing it and says, well, I'll just be one of the horn players or I'll be one of the percussionists and just play tambourine and cowbell. And that's what he did a lot of, you know. But he couldn't help but have people thinking or believing that he was the leader because he was Eric Burdon. He was branded. Eric Branded Burdon.
11: So tell me the story about the Lowrider.
0: Lowrider. Well, Charles Miller, original saxophone player. One night, finally, he came into the studio, as well as all the other guys, too. Jerry Goldstein and myself and Chris Huston, we lived in the studio trying to come up with ideas and stuff. So when the band does come in, they'll hear something that's on tape that we could jam to, you know, some type of idea or theory or whatever. Anyway,
11: he's not one of those studio rats.
0: There you go. And Charles Miller walks in the studio with a bottle of tequila, Jose Cuervo, and he had lemon, and I don't know how, he had like a third hand, he had salt, and he came in ready. I don't know what he came in ready for, but he was lit up, and he sat down on this bench we had in the studio. We already recorded the track, so the track was already ready. He heard it. And we didn't know that he drove up in his new car, which was a 1952 Lowrider. So he started singing on this track about something totally off the wall that had nothing to do with Lowriders. And he was singing in a deep voice. And all of a sudden, Jerry says, you know, after we saw his car, he said, why don't you just sing about the Lowriders? And that's all he needed to hear. And Jerry, you know, being a songwriter way before us, you know, here's the guy who wrote Hang On Sloopy, My Boyfriend's Back, and I Want Candy. So, you know, his style of writing back in those days is totally different from what we were doing today. He just let us go for it and would throw suggestions. And he did, and that's all Charles needed. And he started singing Lowrider. That's all he said. But then we had to finish the rest of the story. And finally, we came to the conclusion, said, make it your friends or the Lowriders. And that's when they started saying, all my friends.
11: The fact that when people tell me, oh, I booked War, and you've played for me since House of Blues days, it's been, geez, oh, that's kind of terrifying. When did we do House of Blues? 1993. So that was 30-something years ago. Because I see behind your head, you have the House of Blues logo, but that is pre-getting in trouble. Because when I built Chicago, the head of the Catholic Church called me in and said, no, no, no, you cannot use the Sacred Heart on the logo. So that's why the logo changed.
0: Oh, so you're the bad guy.
11: Bad guy. You bet I am.
25: no wonder. And the House of Blues actually became like a church for a lot of people that came in there to listen to music mentally, whether they knew it or not. House of Blues, to me, was almost like a symbol of church. You know,
6: when we built House of Blues, we kind of made a mistake. The mistake we made was, like, we wanted to be in Vegas and L.A. and New York, and we wanted to be. And then we realized those were tourist towns. And the people who lived in L.A. did not want to drive to Hollywood to see music. They wanted music closer to them. Because when people worked, and in New York, it was the same way. If you worked in New York, you actually lived in New Jersey or lived upstate. You lived on Amtrak every day. No one wanted to come back into town to see these shows. So I realized when I ran House of Blues, I started doing two different House of Blues. I had the House of Blues that was designed for tourists, and we put those in Vegas, blah, blah, blah. And then I had the House of Blues, which ended up being like the Canyon Club. Because here, I have to look at my clientele and then make sure I put music in for them. And that's why you play in Oxnard, because we have a play coming up in Oxnard with you that everybody's so excited. That was the first band everybody wanted me to book was War. The city of Oxnard, you are the perfect band for that. So you're like the guy that makes sure everything's running. Like, are you the business guy too?
25: No, and don't want to be. Never, ever. My business is on the keyboards and vocal.
6: How are you feeling at 78 years old?
25: Oh, I feel good, man. Like James Brown, like I knew that I would. I feel great, better than I felt when I was 21, you know?
6: It's amazing to me because I agree with you. I think my roughest years were between 40 and 50. I think now I'm 64. I feel great.
25: Yeah. There's a lot of things that I missed when I was younger, when I was traveling. I didn't pay attention to, you know, like the countryside of our tours, you know, on the tour bus and everything and different people's cities. Things I didn't pay attention to, the history, landmarks. And now here I am now, 78, and I'm looking at it and say, what is that? What we came through here back in the 70s.
6: What does Lonnie come from? It must have been a popular name back in the 60s.
25: Hawaii, for sure.
28: Hawaii.
25: Yeah. So you go to Hawaii and you hear someone say, Lonnie, you know, where their real name is Leilani or Kalani or Kialeilani or.
6: You were born in Compton, right?
25: I was born in San Diego.
6: San Diego. But you grew up in Compton?
25: Yeah. When I was 5 years old, back in 1954, I believe, or 55.
6: And when did you first get into music?
25: When I was young, I would say when I was nine. That's when I started venturing off playing in churches. Then I would go into some Chitlin' Circuit hole-in-the-wall nightclubs and play when I wasn't supposed to. But I would go in there, put mascara on my lip because most of the people in there were drunk. It's late at night. I'd go in there and play if there was a B3 Hammond organ or piano, and I would just simulate jazz that I would hear on the radio. You know, I was a good simulator.
6: Well, the amazing thing isn't that that's where you got all your improvisational skills, right? That, you just go up there and play.
25: Yeah, whatever I heard, I would recreate in my own style. Yeah, that's where it all came from. To this very day, I still do that. It's improvisation.
6: Yeah, about it, it seems to me like I love War. I love the Grateful Dead. I also liked the Grassroots, but they were around the same time as you were, but they were completely different. That was all a bunch of writers sitting in a room saying, this is the perfect song, right?
28: Yeah.
6: And you were like, this is what we feel like right now, this instant, this is how our feelings are.
25: That's the same exact scenario that Jerry Goldstein pretty much naturally wanted to do with us, but he saw what we were doing. He just opened up his eyes and his heart and saw what we were doing and said, I don't know what to do with these guys. I'm just going to let them do their thing. And he did. And he melted in with us, as did Eric too, Eric Burton. And we used to improvise with Eric, like doing a movie. Eric loved doing movies. He didn't do many, but with us, he felt like he was, and we were like doing the music background with him, and he would improvise like a poet. And I mean, you listen to the Black Man's Burden album, you'll hear a lot of that. you know, with us playing jazz, Latin jazz, all different types of music, and we even covered some other songs.
6: Thing is, war and the time you were, like, did you actually fall into a genre? Because you were around in the 60s, well, late 60s, right?
25: We started in the 60s and actually started making noise on the circuit in the 70s. 1969, actually.
6: With I don't know. I remember that, like, an Eric left in 71, but you guys perpetuated on, and I'm thinking you got to be one of the longest touring bands ever, because it's got to be, what, 55 years?
25: Yeah, 55. Yeah, and some pluses.
6: And how is it we're still only 35 years old?
25: You were young. When you were young.
6: It sounds like you do the same thing I do. Every time I'm in a conversation, everything goes back to lyrics of songs. Everything really reminds me of the lyric.
25: That's how you improvise.
6: What advice would you give to someone starting today?
25: Don't do it.
6: Don't do it. That's what I tell people on restaurants.
25: Yeah, don't jump into it unless you really, really know what you're doing and love what you're doing. And make sure you have no distractions. That's what I tell them. No distractions.
6: I look at war. I look at you as political as you guys are. You're a non-political band where you kind of are just pointing out facts to people and then let them make their own decision.
25: Exactly. I would say grooves and messages. That's what we were.
6: Well, how are you feeling about, like, today? You're a little bit older than me, but I remember in the 70s breaking up AT&T, Ma Bell, you know, and watching our country go through the same thing over and over. And now it's not Ma Bell, it's Google. So our big issue now is we've contacted Google 100 times because the new scam is someone can make a website with AI and make it look identical to your site. And if they pay advertisement, even though they're not really us, Google puts them above us. And I know with war, when we play you guys, we keep our ticket. Like, it's really rare to have a ticket for war that would be over $100. We usually keep the tickets under that. And I can't even tell you, on your night, you're going to have at least 5 people show up. And they paid $500 a piece for your tickets. And they bought them from canyonclub.boxoffice.net. And we keep calling Google, and they won't take them down. And these poor people come in, and they're devastated.
25: Oh, no.
6: And I think to ourselves, back in the 60s and 70s, we were working on Ticketron. Remember Ticketron?
10: Oh, yeah.
6: And there was like 100 different ticketing companies. What are we doing wrong as a country that we're just eliminating all competition? Like, with war, you guys have seen it all. You saw in the 70s, you lived through the drug stuff. You lived through the Vietnam War. You've lived through the Iraq War. You lived through 9/11. And I see that, and I realize my favorite one was someone did a Bob Marley song, Everything's Gonna Be All Right. And you know what it is? For 50 years, we've been running around saying the world's gonna end. And it's not. We're still here. And I love war because music makes me feel like war. What is it good for? What was that?
25: That's what's his name? I forgot his name already. Don't ask me to remember anything. No, his name starts with an E also. Edwin Starr. Yeah. Like Eric Burden, Edwin Starr. People got confused with our song Spill the Wine on the charts. It would say Eric Burden and War, Spill the Wine, and then Edwin Starr and War. You know, it was all confusing back then.
6: How many people are in the band?
25: Always been seven. Lucky number.
6: Always been seven. And most bands are only 5, right? Like all of the rock bands are always 5 guys.
10: Yeah.
6: So you had 7. Did people like all fall into their roles, or did you have to say, all business has to go through me? All of the bookings have to go through this. And, you know, did you have to make rules that you all played by?
25: We trusted a lot of the booking agents, travel agents, and all the agents that was out there.
6: I just got this thing. I want to try it out on you first. So I got this game called the 70s.
25: Oh, no. But hey, remember, don't ask me to remember anything. My chip needs to be upgraded in my
6: brain. Okay, well, let's see if you remember this. Remember what they called the page boy? You remember the page boy?
11: in the 70s, you remember when they used to cut their hair straight across and you had a page boy look? No, I didn't get that one.
25: You have to understand, I was secluded from the rest of the world because of my mental capacity of being in this band and only focusing on our feelings and the way we rolled back in the 70s. And everything was about us, totally different from other bands, because I couldn't connect or relate with other bands. Everything back then was about loud guitars. And the only person I could relate to was probably Carlos Santana, because he had the percussion, and Mongo Santa Maria, and Willie Bobo, all the, you know, the Fania All-Stars, you know. But then being on the road and being a mixed band like we were back in the 70s was pretty hard to get out there to convince people that we're safe. The name War is not going to kill you. It's all about the music, you know, to let them know that. And so, like I said, we secluded ourselves because of that. At least I did.
11: Ethnicity-wise, you had everybody in the band, Hispanic, black, white, everybody.
25: Yeah, Danish, British, name it.
11: That wasn't the case in most bands. It was the very homogeneous back then. And for you, in the late 60s and 70s, to basically be like, you're the Rainbow Coalition.
25: Yeah, that's what we were, Rainbow Coalition. And a lot of agency were scared to mess with us. They were scared to send us places because of the name and because of the mixture in the band and because of our attitude.
11: You were a Soul Train follower, not American Bandstand, I take it.
10: Well, we were both.
25: Dick Clark loved us. Dick Clark, Don Kirshner, he loved us. Yeah, we had no issues. Diana Shore, we got on a lot of shows. You know, we said, you know, and Wolfman Jack also, you know, so Midnight Special. In fact, I think it was Don Kirshner that allowed us to do a week of introducing different groups that came on. You know, yeah, we were able to do four songs, acoustics, you know, but we were able to introduce other bands that came. I remember we introduced Carly Simon, and it was some other bands, but you got to understand that, again, there weren't that many mixed bands back then.

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15: Governor Gavin Newsom has signed 3 new laws to improve e-bike safety in California. One law bans selling or advertising electric bikes as e-bikes if they can go over 20 miles per hour with a throttle or 28 miles per hour with pedal assist, which are the speed limits for e-bikes in California. Faster bikes will be treated as mopeds, requiring registration and a license. Starting in January, companies selling faster vehicles like these must clearly tell buyers that the device is considered a motor vehicle in California. New rules also require better crash reporting.
14: And most Sacramento freeways haven't seen the big traffic jams some expected when state workers return to office. State workers warned of more congestion, but the data is mixed. Some routes, like westbound Highway 50, got busier. Those are the headlines. I'm Matt Pacini.
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3: Crash, they're clearing it up on the 10 eastbound before La Cienega. It was in the middle lane, delays away from Bell Sentinella out of Santa Monica. Out to Cala Mesa, this is a brush fire on the 10 eastbound Wildwood Rest area. Two right lanes are shut down due to a brush fire. Big delays getting away from Redlands Boulevard and the Cajon Pass Terrible Drive. The 15 northbound loads up from the 210 to the 138 and southbound slowing from Main Street in Hesperia back to Cleghorn, where the two right lanes are blocked off.
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27: 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Before that, Spill the Wine, whatever. Slipping in the Darkness, All Day Music, Me and Baby Brother. And I think The World is a Ghetto came later. Can't remember. My chip is rusty. Why Can't We Be Friends came after. World is a Ghetto came after. Although World is a Ghetto was on the same album, I think, as Cisco Kid, but it came out at a different time of that year, you know? And back then, you got to remember, we only put out three singles per album, and they were all hit.

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9: That lived.
10: Yeah, or Googlers. I call them Googlers.
9: My wife tells me, because I used to tell people when they would talk to me, I go, Google me. And she goes, that is the most obnoxious thing to say to somebody. Google me. And I was like, I thought it was like a valid. I've never talked to somebody without Googling them first, you know?
10: Okay. You got to use your brain though, so you can remember, like I don't.
9: Well, I realize I am a little bit like you guys, because I hate when they give me a list of questions. I want to talk to you as a person. You've played the House of Blues, got to be 50 times. You played the Canyon Club and the Saban and the Oxnard at least 20 times. And, you know, I tell people every day I became friends with B.B. King because I realized that was his life. He was on tour his whole life. His friends were the friends he made on tour, you know, and 3,000 family members that toured on him with the bus. Every time I would turn around and this loader was his kid from this marriage, this loader was another kid, that loader was a kid. Did you have any great stories about backstage or crazy concerts that you did?
10: Yes, we all just got together and prayed and broke bread. No, just kidding. Let me tell you something about backstage. We purposely, so that we wouldn't lose any ideas, we would have a lot of extra backup instruments backstage, keyboard, guitar, percussion, and we would just start playing, creating music. Every time we would do that, I would say 45 minutes before it was time to get on stage, there was always people fighting for territorial rights, you know, and that's because we would always bring in different and all genres of people coming to our concerts. And that's what helped us create the song, Why Can't We Be Friends, which was created backstage, like most of our songs. But every time we would come out on stage, we would start with Slipping in the Darkness. And that's when the fight would start. We had to stop opening up with Slipping in the Darkness and do Baby Brother with more peace. So we started with Baby Brother, you know, and that was written because of the Vietnam War.
9: Can We Be Friends, do you believe that's your number one hit of all times?
10: No.
9: What do you think your number one hit of all times is?
10: Lowrider. But Why Can't We Be Friends is right on the tail, because they both played in a lot of movies.
9: Yeah, I was going to say, because most people know you guys because that's soundtrack music. Lowrider and Can We Be Friends is soundtrack music, and that's probably how a lot of people saw you. And I think today, a lot of the bands that I know, it's because of the soundtracks and the movies they send to. But, like, do people understand the business, like, when you sell the movie? And did you have a record label? Because I imagine that must have been quite a debacle with record labels.
10: We were always independent when it came to royalties from movies, which didn't really pay that much. Movies never paid as much as radio time, you know, and you get just one chunk and that's it. But as far as consistency, I would say the number one person that kept us on the map was George Lopez, you know, with his show with Lowrider. But what started it was Cheech and Chong up in Smoke. That was the first time our Lowrider ever played in any movie. That was it.
9: Is that funny? Because, yeah, you're right. That's Cheech and Chong. That was you, Lowrider. So are you a big fan of Michael Jackson?
10: Yeah, love Michael Jackson, man. My wife loves him. And, I mean, I have stories with them when they were kids living in Beverly Hills. And the fact that they loved war, the fact that Janis Jackson, she did her Velvet Rope using Cisco Kid track. I mean, a lot of our songs have been sampled. And I was just honored that she used the song called A Bitch Like Me.

0: using the Cisco kid track. I said, okay. And they loved us. We were up for a Grammy when the Cisco Kid was out. And the World Is a Ghetto, actually. The World Is a Ghetto, because they came after the Cisco Kid. And what happened is that the Jackson 5 did a little routine, a cowboy routine on the show. And they did it to the Cisco Kid. And I think that that's what encouraged Janet to do the Cisco Kid, was the track, so, but that was pretty cool that they did that. It just goes to show they loved us back then, but who didn't? I loved us.
1: I think about what you did. Were you before the Grateful Dead, or were you guys about the same time?
0: Oh, no. Grateful Dead, Sly and the Family Stone, Carlos Santana, they were all maybe a couple of years before us.
1: Did they influence you? Because I can't imagine how you guys came up with the concept. It sounds like you were just a bunch of friends in a studio jamming.
0: Actually, we grew up together in school, growing up in Compton, Harvest City, San Pedro, Watts, I mean, name it. That's where we grew up. But we were always together in a band called The Creators, 1963.
2: The creator.
1: And was that the same type of band? Were you a jam band, or were you more like?
0: We were a jam band playing cover songs like Otis Redding, James Brown, Wilson Pickett, even the Everly Brothers. We even did Elvis Presley. We did everybody back then.
1: Who's your favorite new artist today? Who impresses you now?
0: Oh, Bruno Mars, without a doubt. Love Bruno Mars. Bruno Mars is always independent, although he has different people working with him and this and that, but it's still Bruno Mars.
1: I always saw Bruno Mars kind of took the spot of Prince. And even today, when I do Prince or Bruno Mars tribute bands, it's packed because people just want to have fun. And that's got to be the most rewarding thing to be a musician and say, I'm supplying fun for thousands of people.
0: That's what it's all about. Bruno Mars is James Brown, Little Richard, the Isley Brothers. He's all that in one. And we missed all that. Now we got Bruno Mars to bring it all back, even with the dated music. I mean, that's some great music, man. He should have been in our time, our
1: Has anybody
0: era.
1: ever called you to remake one of your songs and re-record a song?
0: We have had a lot of different acts redo our music. They covered our music. Beastie Boys. In fact, I have some stuff on the wall. I would have to name a lot of people did Lowrider, a lot of people, a lot of rappers covered our songs. I mean, I can't begin to smash pumpkin.
2: Pumpkins. I see that one
1: Smashing
2: there. Smashing
1: Pumpkins
2: Pumpkins.
1: covered one of
2: Okay.
1: your songs? I didn't know that. I got to pull that up.
0: Google it. Talking about the young kids. Google it. Okay, if you type in some of the songs and you ask Google who covered this song, who were the others, you'll see a whole bunch of people, including Ice-T, Tupac. Yeah, that's right. Yeah, Tupac. Sipping on the 40, of course, that was one of the songs, Slipping in the Darkness. But I mean, a whole bunch of our songs got covered. In fact, we came out with an album called Rap Declares War. I have to have someone young remind me. Rap Declares War.
1: Normally, I have Luann sitting next to me, and every time I have to verify a fact, I always look over and she verifies. She knows what I was thinking before I knew what I was thinking. What's your next 2 months look like? How many concerts are you doing? Are you guys on tour right
0: Oh,
1: now?
0: thank you. Oh, yeah. Thank you for putting those cards down. We just came off of a tour, and we're going back, I would say, the beginning of the sixth. We're nonstop.
2: We don't
1: Yeah, I was going to say,
2: stop.
1: and you've been doing it. You're the one continuous member since day one, right?
0: That's right.
1: And that's what,
2: Because
1: 55 years of you touring. And on average, how many concerts a year do you do?
0: can't remember. I'm not good with numbers. That's my
1: At
0: ex-wife.
1: least
0: Not good.
1: 150, because
2: 50.
1: it's every
2: Every
1: weekend
2: weekend.
1: plus one extra day.
0: Every weekend. So how many days in a year?
1: 365. So we're going to say give you 150 for 50 years. So what is that?
2: It.
1: 75,000 concerts. That's amazing. I wonder, hey, we should call the world record. I bet you he holds a world record and he doesn't know it. for continuous concerts. I'm going to ask ChatGPT to see what world record. War has to have like 100 world records.
0: And one of them is the world is a ghetto.
2: And it is ghetto.
0: It is. by the standards today.
1: Amazing to me that the way I grew up, the way you, like you grew up in Compton, I grew up in a cornfield. And it's hilarious to me how you have your stories, I have my stories, but in reality, they're the same.
0: Yeah, ours was, we had a lot surrounding swamps. So it's almost like down south. We had swamps.
2: And you go fish hunting?
0: No, not in Compton. We had tadpoles and frogs, different frogs, but no shrimp.
2: None of that.
1: I tell my kids that, like, when I was growing up, I ate raccoon, skunk, rabbit. Yeah. You couldn't starve because you would go out and get your own food. Where I can't imagine in Compton, like, where did you go? Was there grocery stores? Was Compton like a neighborhood back then?
0: Compton had a farmer's market. And my grandmother used to take me to the farmer's market almost every other day. And she would get a lot of vegetables, lots of vegetables. And she'd mix it up and make gumbo. Well, gumbo, or what you call gumbo today, but it was actually beef stew or goulash.
1: So it's being a vegan, it was beef stew without the beef. So tell me, who are the pictures behind your head on your left side? Is there anything I wanted, because I know we're glitching, is there anything you wanted to say? Like, you're looking forward to the Canyon Club show, or what do you think? Or no, we're not doing Canyon Club, we're doing Oxnard Performing Arts Center. You have no idea how excited people are that you're playing there.
0: Oh, I'm excited too.
1: That's been up and running for 90 years. And it's been dormant for about 70 of them. And we're bringing life back. And you were the reason I ended up getting that contract to begin with.
2: Good.
1: So I finally got you playing there. And you're playing with Pancho Sanchez, which should be fun. Have you played with Pancho a lot?
0: Oh, many, many times. In fact, my saxophone player used to play with Pancho, Scott Martin. So this, that should be a fun thing. Long as he and Pancho is not conspiring against me, we'll see. But these are some old pictures. Carlos, Paul, Natalie Cole. Paul looked at me and I looked at him and said, "You know Eric." He said, "Foy." I said, "Yeah, Newcastle." Is because, but he knew who we were. And then I mentioned Chris Huston, our old engineer, who was from Liverpool. And Chris used to have a band called The Undertakers, who were competitive band to the Beatles' earlier name, you know, when they were just playing in Germany nightclubs and stuff. Right. So when I said Chris Huston, he really said, "What?" Yeah, Chris Huston, our engineer. And Chris started with us in the beginning years. Chris came off the bandwagon of engineering the Rascals, Led Zeppelin, and a couple of other bands. And he came with us, and we were totally different. But he loved it because it was different.
1: Tell me, because you guys are like the perfect band for car shows. Tell me your worst experience at a concert. Like, did you ever have a concert where you're like, "Oh my God, I can't believe we made it through that"?
0: Sometimes weather issues. We still decided to play, but sometimes there's maybe less than 10 people. And I'm saying, "Well, where is everybody?" I said, "Well, I'm going to play anyway." And I just shut everybody out, the weather out and everything, and just have fun. And I call it a good rehearsal for the next show. And I said to myself, "I'm glad that's over, but I love doing it. I don't care. Whatever the situation is, I will play. You know, doesn't matter."
1: Yeah, I think my adrenaline gets so high when the concerts happen. And then as soon as you have the first downbeat, I'm like, all my body relaxes. Because for me, all the work, it starts when you play for you. For me, it's booking the concert, doing the advertising, marketing. How do I get everybody to know you're performing? And then once you're there, your job is to entertain them. And is that like, do you get nervous still when you're on stage? Or?
0: Oh, you know something? I still get little butterflies. I do. Yeah, believe it or not.
1: I always think that it's amazing that bands like yours have influenced so many of the new bands that, like, do you get to play some of them, you know? Because I think about, like, War, you know, when I go through and you Google War, like you say, your history is immense. And everybody should honor what you guys have done, because you aren't the band that's the one-hit wonders. You have hit after hit, and you produce things, and I can tell you guys do it for the love of music. It's not for the money. The money comes afterwards.
0: There's so many young people, even when we go across the water, there's so many young people that approach me and know more about my history than I do, that I can remember. And they talk about the song. They say, you guys going to do this? You're going to do this? I said, well, dang, we haven't done that in a long time. Or, well, we don't really do it on stage, but I may attempt it, you know, because I want to please everyone. But it's an honor. And I'm like amazed on how many of the young Googlers know us and know our story accurately. I'm impressed.
1: How long, you know, because you've been doing it for 55 years, we've established you're well over like 7,500 concerts, and here you are. We're going to check to make sure we get you in the Guinness World Book of Records, but what advice would you have for someone who is going out right now and wants to get into music? I know you said don't, but in reality, you and I both know when you get somebody who is a musician, you're never stopping them. Now, they might have a great life or a terrible life, but
3: here we go.
0: Love what you do, whatever instrument it is, and keep in mind that the fans, they'll put you on top of a pedestal, and they can also take you out. So just make sure that you have fun with them. Look at them in the eyes, butterflies and all. Look at them, have fun with them, and be a reflection of the fans, because they'll help you get more creative as you go. And that's when improvising comes in.
1: I agree with you there, because certain fans get you so excited that you want to create more, and I want to produce more music, because every time I look at the crowd, I see that I brought them back to when they were 13 or when they were 16. It was a Dick Clark said that music reminds you of the best times of your life. You know, every time I hear Lowrider, and you're right, because I was a big George Lopez fan, and you're right, that song was his intro to his George Lopez show, right?
0: Yeah, I'm glad that I'm I've been a soundtrack to a lot of people's lives, you know, in the past, including my own. So it's not just theirs, it's mine too.
1: Well, that's how you created it. So you've seen the Eric Burden group, you've seen all of the groups come through. And do you think the band is much different than it was when you were all just a bunch of kid friends jamming together?
0: Different? No, we never thought about anything. We didn't even know we were going to have any music on the radio, first of all, because our music was so different even to us. Sometimes we would hear our record label say, well, you know, this doesn't sound like so-and-so. And so can you give us a little bit more of so-and-so and so-and-so? And I'm saying to myself, who is so-and-so? I say, if you don't like us, then you don't want us. And so we would always move on to the next, you know.
1: You know what? The funniest thing is you saying that, that's how I would expect you to answer. Because you don't seem the type that's going to conform. And the people I think that are most successful in life are people who don't conform. People who go a new way. Like, I was a lot of friends with Alex Hodges, a bunch of the old school names. And I remember them telling me how the Canyon Club and House of Blues couldn't work. And you're right, it shouldn't work, but it does. And until it stops working, I'm going to keep pushing it, because I feel like I bring joy and entertainment to people where no one else can.
0: Yeah, you boldly go where no man has gone before.
1: And I remember, even being a sports guy, you know, I went to Jets games and sat in the nosebleed section watching football. With music, you want to be a part of it. And that's the difference, where you're singing about my feelings. When I watch sports, it's entertaining, but I'm just impressed with what that person can do. Where I don't look at you playing keyboards, and I don't look at you playing guitar or that and get amazed and I wonder if I can play the guitar. I'm just enjoying what I'm hearing. And if people can just let go,
3: yeah,
1: everything's going to be all right. That's the new thing. Everybody's going to be all right. And remember, way back when we were growing up, my favorite thing ever is I think about growing up in New York in the 70s. Do you remember this one? It's 10 o'clock. Do you know where your children are?
0: Yes, I do. We did that in L.A. too.
1: So we grew up. They didn't know where we were. And God forbid they knew what we were doing, we would be in trouble.
0: Yeah, you were in trouble not being home, period. You were already in trouble.
1: Well, when I was growing up, my parents, I don't think that they even knew whether I was home or not. You know what I mean? Because it was just not relevant. My dad was working full time. My mom was working. Everybody was working. I got to school on my own. I got home on my own. I figured stuff out on my own. And I think we're better for it.
0: Yeah. Well, it taught you responsibility. That's for sure. You know, I mean, you got out into the world and realized the world is a ghetto. And here we are.
1: Yeah. You're coming up and we're playing in Oxnard. And I think let's put a special out there. We're going to be on KBC. So let's put a special out there. 2 for 1 Friday, October 23rd. So we got like 4 weeks to go. And then we get to listen to Lowrider. So let's do a 2 for 1 special. The code is going to be Lowrider. 2 for 1. Put in Lowrider in the code and we'll have 2 for 1 for the next week. So it was great talking to you. I can't wait to see you in person. I really appreciate you working with me. I really am excited about you coming. And you have to know that I've been with you since 1996. All the House of Blues concerts and all of the concerts we've done, I really, really do enjoy you very much. And thank you so much for coming. Thank you, Lonnie.
0: Okay. Thank you. We'll see you there.

0: And we're live here outside the Perez family home, just waiting for the... And there they go, almost on time this morning. Mom is coming out the front door strong with a double-arm kid carry. 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
17: With Election Day closing in, California is drawing a new line around the ballot box. Kevin Tripp reports.
18: Supporters say the goal is to prevent voter intimidation and protect access to the polls. The law includes exceptions for crimes against people or property and for anything disrupting operations at a voting site. But the California State Sheriff's Association argues the law could temporarily shield some suspects from arrest for offenses including DUI, indecent exposure, or disorderly conduct. Sacramento police say it does not expect the new law to significantly affect its ability to respond to calls or address criminal activity.
17: California and more than two dozen mostly Democrat-led other states, cities, and counties are suing the National Highway Traffic Safety Administration over new rules that lower fuel economy standards. Dina Kodiak explains California's 97th lawsuit against the Trump administration.
19: Attorney General Rob Bonta says the administration's own analysis shows the changes will cause Americans to use billions more gallons of gasoline.
20: And cost drivers nearly $220 billion more at the pump by 2050. That's real money out of Americans' pockets. It's simple economics.
19: Bonta says the rules roll back efforts to boost fuel efficiency in electric vehicles. He also argues that the new rules do not meet legal requirements to set the highest possible standards. Critics say this harms the environment and violates the law. Supporters of the new standards, including President Trump, say the new rules will help consumers save money, avoid electric vehicle mandates, and make it easier for people to buy newer, safer cars. Environmental and consumer groups have filed a separate lawsuit to challenge the changes.
17: And no reports of injuries or damage after a 3.7 earthquake in El Dorado County happened at 3 a.m., about 6 miles west-southwest of South Lake Tahoe. Those are the headlines. I'm Matt Pacini.
12: 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No.
21: Crash in Woodland Hills on the 101 northbound coming up at Winnetka. They're clearing this three-car wreck out of lanes. Delays are loading up away from White Oak out of Encino. It's tough in the Sepulveda Pass, the 405 southbound. There were seen delays off of the 101 all the way to Skirball Center. After that, the drive opens up, more slowing ahead in Culver City from the 10 to La Tejera into Inglewood, and the Cajon Pass remains the nightmare drive, 15 southbound at Cleghorn, with the two right lanes off limits, delays from Bear Valley Road.
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23: 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There's a lively chat room that started going around 10:30 this morning. We have got lots of video to play for you here. React to the news of the day along with us. We're all hanging out, reacting to what's going on in California. Hit the like button so YouTube recommends us to new people, and hit subscribe. We're at over 6,500 subscribers, and we're here till 3.
11: 800-222-5222 is the telephone number, 1-800-222-5222. Well, when asked if he would endorse L.A. Mayor Karen Bass for re-election, K.
0: California Governor Gavin Newsom said yes. When asked if Mayor Karen Bass would endorse Gavin Newsom for president, Karen said, "I'm going to be a Karen."
23: Karen Bass sat down this weekend for an interview with Jacob Soboroff on his brand new LA-based show on MS Now and was asked if she would endorse Gavin Newsom for Prezi, because that's what Gavin's been focused on lately. And I don't think she expected the question, because we got a very honest response. Are you ready?
0: Let's hear it.
1: Am I right that Gavin Newsom did endorse you in your reelection bid? Mm-hmm. He went to South Carolina. He's thinking about running for president. Yes. Are you prepared to endorse him for president of the United States?
2: Oh, my. It is way too early. Way too early.
23: She went up three octaves, which tells you that she was not prepared for that question at all. And at face value, there's no way in hell she would endorse him for president.
0: And what's funny is she's not afraid to get on sinking ships. Don't forget, she endorsed Villaraigosa for governor.
23: That's true. Those two have a long history going back years and years and years. Now, let's rewind the interview to more important things, but that's what we had to start with for the YouTube clickbait. Karen Bass was asked about the homeless response in the capital of homeless that she is the mayor of, the city of Los Angeles. Jacob Soboroff knows a little more than your traditional national reporter because he lives here. So even though this is a cable news interview, there was some local substance to it. And, well, she doesn't come off great.
1: Listen, Los Angeles has, you know, long struggled with the problem of unhoused people on our streets. The numbers have come down.
23: We got to change that term. We even got to change the term homelessness.
0: It's MS Now. There's no way you're going to get them to not call them the unhoused.
23: But I think it's time we just go back to junkies and bums. You know, this whole idea of getting rid of the stigma of being homeless, we've tried that for 15 years and it has not worked, and there should be a stigma for it.
0: Yes, and it's not factually correct. The Oakland A's are homeless. The people who are living in the encampments are junkies. There is a big difference.
23: What are the Oakland B's?
8: Oakland B's!
0: Soon to be homeless.
1: Now they're coming back up. We have the largest unhoused homeless population in the United States
2: of
1: America.
2: That's what happens when you cut the funding.
23: No, no, no, no, no, no, no.
0: Okay, so I actually had to research it this week for my column for the newspaper. Do you know that when you're talking about the quote-unquote homeless, one out of four nationwide lives in the state of California? When you're talking about the, quote, unhoused, unsheltered, people living on the streets, people living on the sidewalks, people living in the encampments, people living in the parks and the beaches, California is home to 50% of the people living on the streets in the country. This is not a federal problem. This is not a problem that Washington, D.C. created. This is a California-specific problem.
23: And the vast majority of those people are concentrated into the 500 square miles we call the city of Los Angeles.
0: And think about this for a second. If you've been to Portland or Seattle or any of those other cities on the Pacific Coast that have awful homeless problems, it is still not close to what we deal with in California statistically.
23: When I go to San Francisco, and I'm going to San Francisco this weekend, as long as you stay out of the Tenderloin and Soma and the Mission, you're like, wait, what homeless problem? In LA, it's everywhere, it's all the time, and it's in your face and it's in your nose.
0: You can smell it right here.
2: You can smell it right here.
1: You had announced that you were stepping down from the L.A. Homeless Service Authority Commission. Your office said it was because of scheduling. What's going on there? What's the solution? Why are you leaving this panel?
4: Well, she's trying to distance herself from the very, very, very corrupt Los Angeles Homeless Services Authority, who, don't forget, when Karen Bass first became mayor in 2022, she appointed the head of LASA, her friend from the crooked nonprofit, the St. Joseph Center, Valicia Adams Kellum. Excuse me.
2: Dr.
4: Valicia Adams Kellum. Doctor of what? Good question. And she got a massive bump in pay to run that organization, $437,000 a year, had to resign in shame because of whistleblower complaints that alleged, A, she wrote money from LASA to her husband's nonprofit, B, there was some inappropriate behavior going on apparently at a party in D.C. But most importantly, see, Dr. Valicia Adams Kellum was cooking the books to make Inside Safe, Karen Bass's signature program to solve homelessness, way more effective than it really was.
0: Which is the same thing that they did to the After Action Fire Report. When the report tells a story that makes them look bad, they change the report.
4: And isn't it interesting that for the few years where Karen Bass's friend, who's getting paid $400,000+ a year to run LASA, reports these massive dips in homelessness that nobody with eyes and ears and a nose can actually feel, but as soon as she's gone, the numbers go back up. So a cut in funding has to do nothing with this. Of anything, funding might be the problem. Cities and states that spend $0 on this problem have way better results than what we have, because none of the money actually goes to the people who you think are getting it. So show me $1 that we've spent that actually affects somebody on Skid Row.
0: Where are all of these fact checkers in the news? Whenever you see a story that makes no sense, they bring out a fact checker and they go, oh, yeah, even though you think crime is going up, crime is actually going down if you understand statistics. And they like to fact check us all the time. Where are the fact checkers here when she's claiming that this is a problem created by the federal government? We know that is not true. We have the numbers that prove that is not true. Yet she goes on TV and she says it with a straight face and nobody challenges her.
2: Sure. Well, first of all, me sitting on the panel, a mayor has never done that before. It was way above and beyond the call of duty because my responsibilities are vast, as you very well know.
4: They're so vast that she took off for a weekend to Ghana. They're so vast that when the Boyle Heights warehouse fire started, she was off in Chicago at an Obama party.
2: But given what we're going through now, just in terms of scheduling and the intensity of the work, I've taken on new responsibility at the Metropolitan Transit Authority. I'm chairing the board there. So,
4: yes, she has once again been in charge of LA Metro, and as a, I would guess, nod to the DSA members of the city council that control her, she said the first thing she wants to do as the new head of LA Metro is make Metro ridership fare free, like it was during COVID when all of the trains and the buses turned into bum shelters.
0: Well, I guess she's still on a homeless board of sorts. It's just a homeless organization that moves from place to place.
2: So there really wasn't a need for me to continue. I learned what I needed to know, which is I suspected all along, and I campaigned on this 5 years ago, is that the system was dysfunctional. But what's the level of dysfunction and what are the answers?
4: So it took you 4 years to figure out what we already knew, that the system's a mess?
0: Now, I don't know if you can tell this listening to her on the radio. If you're watching it with us at johnnydontlike.com and you can see her on set with Jacob Soboroff at MS Now, formerly MSNBC, typically speaking, when you have a Democrat mayor from a big city and they go on that network, they get a kiss-assy interview. They get an interview where they get promoted and their answers are celebrated and their tenure as in office is celebrated, all of those sorts of things. But because this time around she's running against a socialist and not a Republican or not someone to the right of her, you can tell she's not comfortable. You can tell she feels like she's being attacked. You can tell that she feels like she's being put on the spot. Look at her posture there as she's sitting there. Look at the way she looks at him. This is not normal for her. She's used to running against people who are to the right of her. She's not used to running against someone to the left of her. And you can tell that it's gotten in her head.
2: Very clear to me now what the answer is, and that is that LA City needs its own system. You know, we're very complicated here. Our city and county have the same name, but they're two completely different.
1: There's 88 different, municipalities within
2: 88 cities within our county.
1: Let me just ask you that.
34: So what are we advocating for? Breaking up the county? I'm all for it. Let's do it. It's way too damn big, and five people have way too much power.
1: House of Representatives, and there are Republicans that have threatened to investigate you over the homelessness situation, unhoused population in Los Angeles. They were
34: just has to throw it in there.
0: Oh, it's MSNBC. They have to. Part of the deal.
1: They're asked to testify before a House subcommittee next week about waste and fraud and the response to homelessness in Los Angeles.
34: And this is something that should be on everybody's mind, not just in the city of LA or the county of LA or the state of California, but the entire country, because so many federal dollars go towards the fraud, the waste and abuse that we see on our streets every single day. We spent billions of dollars and the problem got worse. So the mayor should have to go to Congress and answer for where all this money goes. And if she doesn't know where any of the money went, then she needs to be replaced.
0: But keep in mind the way these people see the world. They don't think that the bullet train should be audited. They don't want anyone digging into that. That is the most obvious boondoggle going on in the state. When we found out what kind of fraud was going on with the hospice facilities in the San Fernando Valley, they got madder at the reporters who were uncovering the fraud than at the people who were stealing the money. From her point of view, being called out for wasting money or having the money stolen by friends of hers or people who are politically connected to her is something that's beyond the pale.
1: Am I right that you told them you're not showing up there?
2: Yes. I mean, you know, first of all, this administration has been investigating me and the city from the day they were sworn in. The first investigation that...
34: Because everything's running so great in Los Angeles.
0: I don't think they're investigating enough.
2: They issued was over anti-Semitism, which was interesting because several African-American mayors received the same letter.
34: She talking about when UCLA got taken over?
0: She's trying to turn this into a racial issue.
34: Okay.
2: But after the protests, the Department of Transportation, the Senate.
1: Marco Rubio, you were in the communism report.
34: Well, there's a reason Karen Bass is in whatever the Marco Rubio communism report is. John, would you like to elaborate?
0: Yeah, she was socialized into politics by her love of El Jefe, otherwise known as Fidel Castro.
34: Yep.
2: Right, exactly. So as far as I'm concerned, this is one on a long list of attacks and attempts to intimidate Los Angeles.
1: Your message to that committee, the House committee that wants you to show up and talk about homelessness and the Republicans in that committee is what?
2: I cannot attend due to my schedule. I will tell you, though, Jacob, that it's not just me showing up. They also asked for a ton of documents. And we will cooperate with that, as we have with the other investigations. But when they do that, when they pile investigations on you, you can imagine how much money is being wasted, spent, because you have to have attorneys.
34: Okay, this is rich. We know there are billions of dollars wasted, sometimes straight up criminally, sometimes through programs that we know don't make any sense. And she's complaining about the money that it costs to provide documents to somebody investigating the fraud.
0: Well, this is what they always do. This is what they do with the death penalty. They ideologically do not believe in the death penalty. So what do? They throw up as many roadblocks as humanly possible that drags it out for as long as possible and makes it cost as much money as possible. And then they go, you know what? We should get rid of the death penalty to save money. Because look at how long it takes and look at how much it costs. And they forget to tell you that they're the reason that it takes forever, and they're the reason that it costs a fortune.
2: You have to have staff that go through and send them document after document. I served there. I know what this dog and pony show is. I know what those House hearings are about. And, you know, in my opinion, one, I could not make it this week. But two, I just think it is a complete misuse of resources in the city and a waste of time on the federal side.
1: Madam Mayor.
4: Complete waste of resources to investigate the well-known documented cases that we just found out this year, thanks to Billis Saley, of the fraud involved with her homeless system. Let's not forget the guy that got arrested earlier this year, who was supposed to be paid to fill the food needs of some of the people inside an Inside Safe motel, gave them all ramen noodles and a microwave oven, took all that money and bought a fancy Land Rover, a fancy home in Greece, and went on all kinds of vacations. That happened under her watch, and she doesn't want to have to answer for any of it.
33: You and California have so much in common. For one, you're both broke. Stick around, and after the break, John and Randy might just fix one of those. It's the Fix California Hour replay. 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
3: Mid-City is slow on the 10. This is heading eastbound. Delays from the 405 to the 110. South LA, 110 northbound. Delays from the 105 and stretches all the way to the 101 in downtown Los Angeles. Southbound slowing out of Elysian Park from Stadium Way and stretches back towards Manchester Avenue. And in Commerce on the 5 southbound before Paramount, a crash is being cleared out of lanes. You're on the brakes away from Atlantic.
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19: Family members are identifying a student who fell to his death at a high school in Highland Park. Daniel Martindale has the latest.
20: 17-year-old Xavier Amaya died after falling from a fourth-story balcony at Franklin High School. The family says Amaya was being bullied and expressed concerns about how he was being treated in the days before his death. Reports say the fall happened after an altercation in a classroom on Wednesday afternoon. One student tells KBC-TV Amaya was hit several times by another student before he fell. The LAPD is still investigating the incident. I'm Daniel Martindale.
19: And the Anaheim City Council had a closed-door meeting with Mayor Ashley Aiken today. Aiken's chief of staff, Berenice Belinas, accuses her of showing up to many city functions drunk. Belinas' 25-page claim also accuses Aiken of making crude comments about her sexuality and calling her a racial slur. Aiken denies all of the allegations. Those are the headlines. I'm Matt Pacini.
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3: Mid-City is slow on the 10. This is heading eastbound. Delays from the 405 to the 110. South LA, 110 northbound. Delays from the 105 and stretches all the way to the 101 in downtown Los Angeles. Southbound slowing out of Elysian Park from Stadium Way in stretches back towards Manchester Avenue. And in Commerce on the 5 southbound before Paramount, a crash is being cleared out of lanes. You're on the brakes away from Atlantic.
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1: Let's not forget, she can go all she wants after the socialist. She is an OG communist. But, and the reason that she didn't get the VP nod was Kamala dropped all that knowledge when Biden was trying to decide between the two of them.
2: But I think the disappointment in that election, you know, that a lot of people that maybe wouldn't have gravitated that direction are completely frustrated and have gone toward DSA.
3: It's not an endorsement that you got, but if the DSA would have endorsed you, is that an endorsement you would have accepted?
2: I did not pursue that endorsement.
1: All right, let me tell you right now, while she's full of crap. I cover this mayor pretty extensively. I cover the alliances that she has made recently and the relationships she has made. So last week, while the voting members of the DSA LA chapter were deciding between endorsing Nithia, endorsing Karen, or not endorsing at all, because they did not endorse in the primary. They didn't endorse Nithia or Ray Huang, and they definitely didn't endorse Bass. Karen Bass put out video after video after video of her sitting next to Hugo Soto Martinez.
4: You know, let's criminalize catalytic converters. Let's criminalize copper.
1: And they were the most disgustingly pornographic videos you can imagine of the two of them kissing each other's asses, talking about what great job she's done in the city and he's done in Hollywood.
4: Now clap that up.
1: And how she is exactly who he thinks is right for this moment, and he is who she thinks is right for this moment. That was a desperate bid to get the DSA to not endorse Nithia and to endorse Karen Bass. Karen Bass can say till she's blue in the face that she did not want the DSA to endorse her. But the fact is, she has aligned herself so closely with Ulysses and Hugo and Isabel, who just got a big promotion to be the head of the homelessness committee, that even if Nithia wins or Nithia loses, the DSA effectively controls this city with Karen Bass as another round as mayor.
5: Well, all of them, every single DSA member of the city council has endorsed Mayor Bass, with the exception of Nithia. But prior to becoming a candidate for mayor, Nithia endorsed Karen Bass too. What does that tell you?
1: They knew early on that, especially as Karen Bass was in a very weak position because she really hasn't accomplished a damn thing and the city's in a worse position than it was 4 years ago, that she would need all the help she could get from the DSA. And she started, and you know what? You can say all the things you want about Karen Bass as a effective manager. She's terrible. As a politician, she's old school in what she calls coalition building. But this isn't like the coalition building of the 90s with different races. This is the coalition building of 2025 and 2026, where 2 years ago, she gives Ulysses Hernandez a ridiculous amount of discretionary money to go hire the nonprofit Homeless Healthcare Los Angeles to drive around in golf carts in Skid Row and in MacArthur Park passing out meth pipes. And that was one of many, many, many different nonprofits that got direct city funding at Ulysses' request. And that meant that Ulysses was going to endorse Bass. But because Bass is as weak as she is, that means that she has to do now whatever the DSA tells her to. The most important point of all of this is what Hugo did just last month. So Hugo wins his primary race outright, as does Ulysses. He did not have to deal with the November runoff. And immediately, he starts acting like the leash is off, that he can do whatever he wants. And he gets the city to get rid of all of his homeless enforcement zones in the district that he runs, Hollywood, Echo Park, and Silver Lake, which is something that isn't a great look if you're running for re-election as mayor, but if you're DSA, that's fulfilling a campaign promise. And he didn't care that it was going to hurt her because, well, he's in charge now. Ulysses is in charge now. Those two are the mayor of Los Angeles. Karen Bass is a puppet.
5: And think about this also. Karen Bass would also become a lame duck

0: the moment she would win re-election. So if she wants to make all of the DSA members on the council happy so that her life becomes easier, that's the path of least resistance for her. People who say, oh, she'll be a lame duck so she won't have to keep them happy. I don't think she cares what the homeowners think. I don't think she cares what the business interests think. I think she knows that there is an opening to get those groups to support her because there's no place else for them to go. But I don't necessarily think she's going to deliver if reelected. She's going to do whatever it is that she thinks she needs to do to make her life as easy as possible. And the group that can cause the most problems for her are the DSA because they occupy so many seats on that council.
1: They not only occupy a lot of seats on the council, as we saw, even though they didn't officially endorse Nithia in the primary, it's the most organized block of voters in the city of Los Angeles, more organized than the unions wish they could be, because it was the DSA that did all the last second ballot harvesting, going after all the people that probably weren't going to vote in this election, promised them, I don't know, a rent freeze, rent control, what have you, and got thousands and thousands and thousands of last minute votes to put Nithia over the top. So Karen Bass is worried as hell that that's going to happen again in November. But this time it's not going to be Spencer Pratt that's the victim of it. She's going to be the victim of it.
2: And I think in terms of their policies, they didn't pursue me either because they know that there's not alignment there.
1: Okay. Just give me a quick response here, Johnny. What policy of Karen Bass is not in alignment with the DSA?
0: I can't think of one.
1: She will say with lip service that she wants to fund the police department. But what has actually been the result of that? LAPD is at a lower level of staffing now than it has been in over three decades. So even though she'll say the right thing about LAPD, in practice, nobody has been more effective at defunding the police than Karen Bass.
0: She also, at the debate, was harder on the street vendors than Nithia was. But as soon as the debate was over, she went back on all of that.
1: I don't know what Karen Bass actually believes for a whole bunch of different policies. And this is true with so many longtime politicians, especially members of Congress who kind of just sit there and don't do anything for years and years and years. What is her actual core belief and what is what she thinks is popular right now? Because the street vending one was a perfect example of that. She took a position, saw that it was unpopular with the young kids and the DSAers, and immediately flip-flopped on it.
3: Am I right that Gavin Newsom did endorse?
1: Oh, we should just play this one more time. It's delicious.
3: Pursue in your re-election bid. He went to South Carolina. He's thinking about running for president. Yes. Are you prepared to endorse him for president of the United States?
2: Oh, my. It is way too early. Way too early.
0: Boy, she started to get Katie Porter high-pitched there.
1: Just a little bit.
4: Hey, hello, everybody.
1: Katie, are you going to be endorsing Gavin Newsom for president?
4: No.
1: Didn't think so. That's what we've got for Karen Bass and her sit down with Jacob Soboroff on his brand new locally based MS Now show. Although, did you see what happened, by the way, on Twitter?
0: What?
1: So Spencer Pratt took a couple of clips from this interview and he posted them on his X account. And he wrote, "Can you believe all the questions that Rachel Maddow is asking of Karen Bass?" And then he, about an hour later, replied to his own video that nobody ever community noted him that Jacob Soboroff wasn't Rachel Maddow. Pretty good.
5: If it ain't broke, don't fix it.
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5: So I guess we'll be back after the break with more Fix California Hour Replay. 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
7: Sherman Oaks on the 101 southbound. It's crowding up from Woodman to the 170-134 split. We're slowing ahead in Hollywood from Santa Monica Boulevard into downtown Los Angeles. Crowded in mid-city on the 10 eastbound away from Robertson all the way to the 110. Culver City is still slow. 405 southbound from the 10 to the 90. And the Cajon Pass loading up 15 southbound. all the way from Bear Valley Road in Hesperia to Cleghorn in the Cajon Pass after an earlier big rig fire happened hours ago. They've had the two right lanes shut down.
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0: If you want to watch us live, go to johnnydontlike.com and click that like button. It really helps us out.
1: And there's so many more things that we can do on this YouTube channel that we just can't do, including interacting with the chat during the breaks. I also have a little more freedom about what we do during some of these breaks. So we're going to have a special little replay coming up at 12:59.
0: Let's go to Ben in Los Angeles. Ben, hello.
9: I used to have her as my congresswoman. And Karen Bass doesn't seem to have a soul. She had a perfect opportunity to help us and make herself look good. We have an old telephone number, so we're getting maybe 2,000-3,000 robocalls every month. We reached out to her when she was in Congress. Help us. One of her colleagues, Congresswoman Clark, was sponsoring a bill to protect families from this robocall hell that the whole country seems to be under now. What did Karen Bass do about it? Nothing. She robocalled us the next time she had a town hall meeting to beg for money. So I don't see in her any integrity. She denied being a Scientologist while accepting millions and acting like a Scientologist. That is brain dead. So I'm sorry. She is not a good representative of the black community. And she is, I believe, a traitor to the black community and a traitor to the city. What other mayor is going to have the moniker? She let a huge portion of her city burn down. And she's never going to escape that, and I think she deserves it. And I don't think she deserves to be the mayor. She's a horrible leader. I think she needs to resign right now.
0: All right. Thank you for the call, Sarah. Let's go to Brian in West Hollywood. Brian, hello.
20: Yes. Good to speak to you. You know, when a person or a candidate fails to get reelected, there's a lot of statements that can be applied. But when a person gets elected, there's a limited number of statements that can be indicated. And I think you'll see that if the election results turn out that way. The other point I want to say, and this has not been mentioned too much, I noticed that Nithya Raman decided to campaign on the final day. It was on a Saturday in March. And she waited for the preceding 24 hours to see if Rick Caruso was going to campaign. And he decided not to on a Thursday. And then on Friday, he decided at that point that there was one other candidate that decided not to run. That was Lindsay Horvath. She decided not to campaign on Friday. We never heard Nithya Raman say a word about campaigning until those two people indicated on Thursday and Friday that they were not campaigning. Then on Saturday at 12 noon or thereabouts, she entered the campaign. So that leads me to believe that she never would have entered if one or both of those candidates were candidates. So she's running more as what's called an alternative based on her perception of what was in her best interest. And apparently right now she has the right time to campaign. She's in a good position. And we'll see what develops. We'll just have to wait and see.
0: I think you're 100% right. I think the only reason she got into the race was that she saw opportunity. Because don't forget, before she got into the race, she endorsed Karen Bass for re-election and did so enthusiastically. But once she saw that Caruso took a pass and Lindsay Horvath took a pass and no other bold-faced name jumped into the race, she thought, well, New York has a DSA mayor, Seattle has a DSA mayor, Chicago has a DSA mayor, why not L.A. too? And that's why she jumped in. Thank you for the call, sir.
20: Yes.
1: There's always also the theory, and it's been out there, that Nithya got in because you got to have somebody in there just in case a certain sitting mayor gets indicted. Just saying.
0: That's true.
1: It's a possibility. They didn't want Spencer Pratt running unopposed. I'll tell you that very much.
0: All right. Here with an update on dumping in the city of Dumpy, Mr. Randy Wang.
21: You know, this has really been an issue for the city of Dumpy. Excuse me.
1: New technology is being used to catch illegal dumpers. And one city councilman in the city of Oakland is talking tough. Here is Cron 4.
22: The city of Oakland is taking new steps to prevent illegal dumping, including issuing higher fines and using new technology to catch people responsible. Cron 4's Lindsay Ford is in Oakland with a look at the city's latest crackdown.
2: In East Oakland, off Interstate 580 near King Estate Open Space Park, lies an empty lot, which has become a notorious site for illegal dumping.
3: These individuals are committing crimes against our community. They are dumping things in our streets that the dump will not take.
1: There's my guy, Ken Houston, everybody, wearing what looks like a helicopter microphone.
0: Well, it looks like one of those old Chick Hearn headsets.
2: Oakland council member Ken Houston says he's seen far worse dumped in various parts of Oakland.
3: I found a finger one time.
1: What?
0: Oh, God.
1: I'll tell you right now, this is my initial reaction to when I heard this morning, was immediately to drop everything I was doing and text Trisha, our booker, get Ken Houston on the show ASAP.
0: How did he find a finger and he wasn't even having lunch at Wendy's?
1: You go through all the things that you've talked about that are illegally dumped, the mattresses, the couches. You found a finger. There's got to be more to that story.
3: They drop off asbestos, needles, hazardous materials, contaminated materials, diapers from children, from bedding, from individuals that...
1: This is, again, why you have to watch the show. It's only one thing to hear Ken Houston say these things, but it's another to have it superimposed in all the pictures that we have seen from the auditor of the city of Oakland of just the massive piles of garbage.
0: Just don't do it if you're eating your lunch.
1: At the bottom of this picture that they've got on the screen right now, are those cassette tapes?
0: I think so.
1: There's a single out there of Madonna's Like a Virgin.
3: Are sick and ill, dumped on our streets.
2: Now Oakland is taking a more aggressive approach.
1: Seriously, you could watch pictures of Oakland illegal dumping all day long. Johnny, can you see what is in the bottom left corner of the shot we're looking at right now?
0: It looks like a child's playhouse.
1: Okay.
2: To illegal dumping under the city's new rules, fines can reach $5,000 for a third offense. Councilmember Houston says this isn't going
3: to
2: cut it.
3: We have to enforce. We have to put penalties. The city attorney can only give fines. We need to work with the district attorney that can do prosecution.
2: Oakland is...
1: That is the right answer right there. The fines aren't being nearly enough of a deterrent. I kind of like Kevin Jenkins and shaming you on a billboard, but ultimately there should be criminal charges for the amount of dumping that is going on in the city of Dumpy.
21: You know, this has really been an issue for the city of Dumpy. Excuse me.
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24: Okay, bye now.
1: Goodbye.
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27: A jury has found a former nurse guilty of second-degree murder in a fiery crash that killed six people in Los Angeles. Sharon Reardon reports.
6: It happened in August 2022. Prosecutors say 37-year-old Nicole Linton was driving up to 130 miles an hour in Windsor Hills and held down the gas pedal for at least 5 seconds before slamming into several cars. Everyone inside one car died, including 23-year-old Asheray Ryan, who was 8.5 months pregnant, her unborn child, her 11-month-old son, her fiancé, and two friends. Eight others were injured. I'm Sharon Reardon.
7: In Hollywood, Skydance will be the name of the new merged Paramount and Warner Brothers Discovery companies. Paramount CEO David Ellison says the name will become official once the merger is finalized. And the California Capitol was evacuated after a handwritten threat. Those are your headlines. I'm Sean Dial.
10: Tough rolling through Claremont with a wreck on the 210 westbound before town. A motorcycle involved. The two right lanes are blocked off, and that drive is stacking up away from Mountain Avenue. We're also looking at the Cajon Pass. Earlier big rig fire. Cleanup continues. 15 southbound past Cleghorn. That is where the two right lanes remain blocked. Delays massive away from Bear Valley Road out of Hesperia. Northbound slowing from Sierra to the 138. And a crash in Mid-City wrapping up on the 10 eastbound at Arlington. It landed in the second lane from the left. Delays from Robertson.
11: More and more companies are saying no to GLP-1s.
12: See, I could see myself going on this drug, but I only got like 10 pounds max I could lose. 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
11: Exactly. Exactly.
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1: Happy Hour time on the Guy Benson Show on this Friday. Almost the weekend here together, an hour left here on the program. Thanks for spending it with us. 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We are big fans of it here. I am certainly. 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Well, joining us now is longtime NFL sideline reporter Michelle Tafoya, who has hosted for years now the Michelle Tafoya podcast. I've been proud to be a guest on it a few times. And she is now the nominee for the Republicans for U.S. Senate in the great state of Minnesota. Michelle, welcome back to the show.
2: It is good to talk to you. I understand the Penn State Nittany Lions are paying a visit to Northwestern.
1: That is correct, Michelle. And as I will talk about a bit later in the hour, I am here to be part of that action and to welcome the brand new Ryan Field into action tonight. New stadium, bright lights, Fox, primetime. I'm so excited. I'm also a little nervous, but
2: no,
1: go Cats.
2: Don't be nervous. It's just football.
1: Michelle, I'm a Northwestern fan. I'm always nervous. It's ingrained. It's ingrained. Now, speaking of nervous, I feel like your opponent in this race might need to be, because what is it now? Half a dozen polls out in the last couple of weeks showing, amid a lot of sort of tough cross currents of Republicans all over the country, they are showing these polls you in a dead heat with your opponent in a state that is often very tough for Republicans statewide. Tell us about what's happening on the ground and what you're seeing.
2: Well, you and I have talked about this before, how the great, great state of Minnesota has been going a million miles per hour in the wrong direction for a number of years, specifically under the quote-unquote leadership of Tim Walz and Peggy Flanagan. Tim Walz couldn't sustain his gubernatorial campaign for a third straight term because of all of the fraud, the neglect of our schools, and so on and so on. So he got out of his race. But Peggy Flanagan, his lieutenant governor, believes that she deserves a promotion, and she is running for United States Senate as a Democrat. We are giving people an option here for some common sense, for an outsider to come in and look at Minnesota and head to the Senate and bring the Minnesota common sense that we know is still alive and well here and represent Minnesota in the best way in the U.S. Senate. Peggy Flanagan has been part of the billions of dollars of fraud. Either she was completely incompetent or she looked the other way. Neither of those options makes her worthy of becoming United States Senate. So she thinks she deserves a promotion, Guy. I think she deserves a pink slip.
1: So I want to come back to the fraud here in a moment, but if you look at the dynamics of this race, on one hand, you are tied, right? In some of these races, it's, you know, exactly neck and neck or a point or two statistically tied. There are still quite a few undecided voters. And I think the skepticism that some Republicans might have nationally, Michelle, is, well, you know, it kind of feels like a challenging year for Republicans overall. And Minnesota has often felt like Lucy in the football for Republicans, where it's kind of close but not quite. And could a lot of those undecided voters ultimately just be, you know, Democrats who might be a little frustrated with the state of things in Minnesota and the direction of the state, but ultimately they will, quote unquote, come home to their party? That's kind of the skeptic's view of it. What do you make of that, and how do you persuade the fairly substantial, based on the polls, number of undecided voters at this stage to come over and to support you?
2: Come on over. The water is fine. We lead among independents, which is a massive group here in Minnesota. We've got about a third Republicans, a third Democrats, and a third independents. And our increase among independent voters just went up again. So we feel good about that. We also just are dropping an ad soon where Democrats say to the camera, they cannot vote for Peggy Flanagan. They're lifelong Democrats. They're independents. They cannot vote for Peggy Flanagan. We are trying to, again, just make this message very, very clear. You couldn't trust Peggy Flanagan with your tax dollars, with your kids' education, with the criminal justice system here in Minnesota. How can you trust her to go to the U.S. Senate and represent all of the values that have made Minnesota the phenomenal state that it is? I don't think you can. And so we'll continue to make that case. We'll continue to bring people over and promise them that alternative. They need to know that we need fresh blood. We need a fresh mind, a thoughtful, independent thinker that is beholden to no one. Peggy Flanagan will be beholden to the DSA, to the very far left flank of her party, and I'm going in there with an independent mind. I'm a pro-choice Republican. I already stand up to my party on certain issues, and I'm willing to do it again when necessary.
1: Yeah, and the thing is, I've known you a while now, Michelle. You're kind of a thoughtful, sensible, center-right person. You and I disagree sometimes on certain issues, and I might be further right on certain things. But generally, we're fairly ideologically copacetic, but you're solidly to the right of center, but not some right-winger, as opposed to your opponent, Ms. Flanagan, who is way, way out there, right? I mean, she outflanks, as far as I can tell, she outflanks Tim Walz on his left.
2: Yes. Yes. No, she absolutely does. She wants Medicare for all. She wants transgender surgery access for kids with no age limit. No age limit. She has said, when your child tells you who they are, believe them. If I had done that, then I would have raised Darth Vader and Cinderella. I did not. I raised two healthy people with good heads on their shoulders. And this is the part of raising kids that I don't think she understands, that they don't get to determine everything about their future. Otherwise, they'd just eat candy all day long. So this is her approach to Minnesotans and to the social issues that make her extremely left. I would also say the fiscal issues as well. She's one of those for top-down government, taking less and less, taking more and more money and power away from the individual and giving it to the bureaucrats, whether it's the bureaucrats in government or the bureaucrats in corporate medicine. She believes in a top-down approach. I want to put money back in Minnesotans' pockets. I want to give them more freedom to run their businesses. We have had businesses leaving Minnesota in droves. It's got to stop. We got to stop digging this hole.
1: I saw a headline recently about Bernie Sanders opening up the war chest on her behalf, right? I mean, the socialists are playing hard for her.
2: Yep, that is true. That is the wing of the party that she represents. This is not a moderate Democrat. This is a far left Democrat, and that's the kind of support she's going to bring. And she will rubber stamp whatever that flank of the party wants her to rubber stamp. Again, I'll say it a million times. We're offering the contrast, common sense versus crazy. We're going to go in and bring thoughtful leadership to every issue. And if I feel like I cannot agree with my party, I will say so. If I feel like I do agree with my party, I will say so. But I'm not going to be a rubber stamp. You can count on her. Hell, she's been a rubber stamp to Tim Walz for 8 years.
1: Yeah, and that's true on fraud, which is one of the big themes of your campaign. I've seen some of the ads on that. You've been leaning into it. I'd love for you to delve into her culpability, complicity in that huge scandal that has really been, I think, so embarrassing for the state of Minnesota that the Walz-Flanagan administration presided over all of it. You've also done the protecting women and girls sports and the integrity and safety of women and girls sports as a major passion project of yours. And I know the critics will say, oh, well, that's like this boutique fringe right-wing issue that might, you know, pull well, but it doesn't really affect anyone, and the people of Minnesota don't care. Why are you obsessing over that? Feel free to take those one at a time, fraud and then the girls' sports question.
2: Well, when you consider that the governor, Tim Walz, has admitted at least hundreds of millions of dollars of fraud has gone on, or you listen to the DOJ who say it is upward of $9 billion, and we keep discovering more and more. So this seems like to be the never-ending story. Now, the governor, again, knows this this happened on his watch. And he likes to say, I'll take responsibility for that. And then Peggy Flanagan says, oh, see, he's taking responsibility for that. I had nothing to do with it. She was the lieutenant governor. She was in every meeting with him. They were attached at the hip. And when he was off running for vice president, she was in charge of the store. And we cannot trust her with any more of our money because it was all given away to fraud. So that's that. On the women's sports issue, this is very simple. This is fairness for girls, fairness for women. And if people think it's a fringe issue, they're not talking to the same parents I'm talking to moms and dads. We had a softball champion, a Minnesota State High School League, crowned a team champions of softball. Softball is a women's sport. The championship team had a biological male as their pitcher. This wasn't, you know, the right fielder, DH. It was the pitcher. It wouldn't have mattered.
1: The most important player on the diamond.
2: But the most important player, the one that controls the game. And that they were crowned champions. So they took advantage of that situation, and a lot of girls paid the price. So we're talking about fairness, and that's just one example. This has a trickle-down effect to privacy, safety, fairness. It's not just about this issue.
1: It's kind of sanity, right? It's kind of a sanity check.
2: Sanity, that's right. It's this divorced from reality sort of point of view that they want us to accept when we can see everything with our own eyes.
1: There's a soundbite that I played the other day. I'm sure you've seen it. It's not in your race, but it's, I think, related to your race. It comes from your state. The attorney general, who also is knee-deep in all this corruption and fraud, Keith Ellison, he's trying to win again. And he was referencing, in front of, I guess, what he thought was a friendly crowd, his struggles right now in the polling. That race is very close. Your race is very close. He's worried about that. So he is trying to appeal to his base, and he said this in cut 30.
3: Now, is the base of people who believe in freedom and justice, compassion and mercy, the people who believe that in the equality of human beings and the dignity of all human beings, will we show up and vote? Or will the bigots and the racists show up and vote? You know what I'm saying?
1: Well, Michelle, not exactly subtle there at all. Right? All the wonderful people who believe in dignity and equality, blah, blah, blah, are they going to turn out and vote? That's our team. Or then he kind of points the finger at a whole lot of Minnesotans, roughly half based on these polls. Are the bigots and the racists going to show up and vote? It sounds like that's his view of half the electorate and a lot of people who are going to be supporting you. I wonder how that lands on your ears.
2: I am sitting here shaking my head, which you cannot see. It makes me sick. And it's also just rich to say that that his party is the only party of dignity and respect. Really? Do they respect the people who have been raped and murdered by the criminals who have been let out only to do it again here in Minnesota under this weak criminal justice system that this administration has fostered? Really? And to call everyone else a racist and a bigot, this is the exact formula that is used to try to shut people up, intimidate them, and it is frankly disgusting. And I would equate it to the basket of deplorables moment. This to define Minnesotans into those two groups
1: or garbage, right? Biden called half the country garbage.
2: Yes, correct. If that to me is the perfect example of who Keith Ellison is, the way he views the world, and it's a disgrace. And it would suggest to me that our attorney general then would not apply the law fairly if he saw half of the people as racist and bigots. And how would he treat them under the law in Minnesota if he truly believes that about half of our population?
1: Do you think it's also an indicator that he's genuinely nervous, and maybe Flanagan should be too?
2: They both should be. People want change. I've traveled all over this state, Guy, and people just keep coming up and saying, you've got to win. We've got to win. We've got to win. We cannot do this anymore. They are fed up. They are angry that accountability has not been, has not been served by these people who were in office. And that includes Keith Ellison, by the way, who is part and parcel to this fraud. He's been on tape in very incriminating positions.
1: Yeah.
2: And people want to know that those who looked the other way or did nothing or who enabled this are held accountable. We have a guy named Ron Schutz who's running against Keith Ellison, and I think he has a great opportunity to win the seat. Remember, Keith Ellison only won by 8,500 votes when he won in 2022. And we had not enough Republicans show up in Minnesota. I think it's going to be a very different story this year. Minnesotans know that if change is going to come, and they are desperate for it, and they want to maintain this state and the greatness of it that they love, they have got to show up in droves.
1: Michelle Tafoya, stand by. A few more things to get to on the other side of this quick break. It is the Guy Benson Show. Stay tuned.
0: A clear-eyed breakdown of today's top stories. 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

0: happy hour on the Guy Benson Show. Michelle Tafoya, our guest, is running for U.S. Senate in Minnesota. Two more issues if we have time, Michelle. Number one, AI data centers. This has become a flashpoint in a lot of campaigns, with politicians coming out and pointing fingers and, I think, grandstanding in some ways. As you think about that overall issue, and then also the concerns that people do have about data centers, is this something that you hear about on the campaign trail a lot? Is this something you're focused on? What's your position?
1: You know, it's you hear it enough to know that people are concerned. And I understand that, because this is all fairly new technology and we're understanding what it does well and what it doesn't do well. As far as data centers go, I think it comes down to two words, and that's local control. We're a big country. No two communities are alike. You know, in Loudoun County, they've embraced this technology and they've sort of become the data center capital of America. Other cities may say, no thanks, move along, please. Other counties, communities can use leverage and say, we'll build one here if, and fill in the blank and use that leverage. So it's got to come down to local control. I do not believe in a top-down mandate on this. I think that each and every community, city, county, should be in charge of deciding their own fortunes on this. And as far as AI goes, again, I think innovation in Minnesota and the country writ large is our strongest suit. Here in Minnesota, we have 3M. We have, medical devices here that are just incredibly innovative. We've got the Mayo Clinic. We don't want to shut down that innovation. Again, at the same time, two things can be true. We're looking at AI and saying, how is that going to impact the economy, my kids' education, jobs, et cetera. And it's right to have that reticence and look at it very closely. That's why we need thoughtful, independent, serious, sober leaders going to Washington to say, let's listen, let's learn, let's understand, and let's build a coalition, and let's find out the wise way forward, second-level thinking, third-level thinking, not just this knee-jerk reaction to something because it happens to be new.
0: Michelle Tafoya, we will end on AI and data centers. Obviously, it's percolating out there as an issue. Wide-ranging conversation, big race up in Minnesota, a lot tighter than a lot of the Democrats, I think, expected it to be based on all the recent polling. Michelle spent years patrolling the sidelines as an NFL reporter, and she is now the U.S. Senate nominee for the Republicans in her state of Minnesota. Michelle, really appreciate your time.
1: Appreciate you, Guy. Have fun this weekend. Take care.
0: Thank you very much. And with that, we will stand aside. Come right back with more on the Guy Benson Show Happy Hour.

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1: KABC. A new independent investigation reveals major failures during the deadly 2025 Eaton and Palisades fires. Sharon Reardon reports.
2: The 724-page report by the Fire Safety Research Institute cited in the LA Times found major problems with the LA County Fire Department's evacuation response in West Altadena. Delayed alerts there contributed to all but one of the 19 deaths in the Eaton Fire in the Palisades. Investigators found the LA Fire Department failed to act on repeated warnings about the smoldering Lockman Fire. I'm Sharon Reardon.
1: Police are investigating after two people were found fatally shot at a home in the Oakland Hills neighborhood, which is in Berkeley. And the NFL is suspending 49ers owner Jed York for six games and fining him $500,000 after his arrest in Ohio. Those are your headlines. I'm Sean Dion.
3: Sherman Oaks 405 southbound after Valley Vista. An accident has the right lane blocked. And in Mid-City on the 10 eastbound at Arlington, an accident has the left lane blocked. You'll see some stop-and-go traffic from La Cienega Boulevard. It was involving a motorcycle. Claremont 210 westbound before Town Avenue. That sick alert still in effect. Two right lanes are blocked. Stop-and-go traffic from Baseline. That fatal crash was also involving a motorcycle.
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1: In our first hour today, our buddy Jason Rance from Seattle and our great affiliate Seattle Red out there, he joined the program to talk about some news of the day, some goings-on in his neck of the woods as well. If you missed that conversation, here's part of it. All right, so a couple stories I want to talk about in your neck of the woods, and they go directly to policy. And these are object lessons, not just for voters in Washington who seem to get these very difficult lessons repeatedly playing out in front of their eyes and then making no changes at all. But it's also an opportunity for people who do not live in the greater Seattle area to see

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2: Front office staff, they'll still obviously have people who are humans doing the actual spot treatments, but you're not going to have the same front desk experience. They're not bringing on as many people to train who are younger to learn how to operate in these spas because they just can't afford it anymore. And at the same time, she's like, you know, I'm not great with AI yet, but we're going to use it a lot more. And so I'm going through the training right now. And by the way, she mentioned tied not just to the minimum wage increase, but the income tax. She's saying we're building another spa out of state. We're going to expand elsewhere.
3: Yeah. And I'm sure what a lot of the politicians in Seattle and Washington would say is, oh, she's being very selfish and greedy because they don't understand how things work. Right. They just want to impose their magical socialist thinking on everyone. And when there are bad outcomes for people, it's, you know, some bogeyman's fault. It can't be the policy's fault, but indeed it is the policy's fault. Now, you and I had also talked about a tax on millionaires, quote unquote, in your state. And there is a state representative in an interview who attracted some attention. I saw some media personalities out in Washington State who were highlighting this. Mm-hmm. In this interview, listen, the audience will hear what they hear in Cut 36. Listen.
4: Let's look at less about $250,000. Can we live well on $250,000 a year of net income? We're not talking about gross income. We're not talking about when we calculate the BNO tax, where we tax everyone on their gross activities. When we are looking at the net income, and let's take a look at how well can most of us live pretty well at arbitrary number, absolutely, at $250,000, especially if we can bring that rate down from that 9.9%, which I know is very offensive, and the people who are making $1 million a year or more, because we're only taxing the second million.
3: Yeah, so it sounds like the predicate is being laid to say, okay, well, initially this tax was only for these people. Mm-hmm. But gosh, if you think about it, if you're making 250 grand, you're living pretty well, rich people. Maybe we need to start redefining terms again and expanding the tax to more people. This is exactly what was predicted. And now just look at them go, Jason.
2: Yeah, we've been talking about this since they introduced the idea of an income tax. And as you and I have talked about in the past, Republicans in the state legislature offered an amendment that would have said the income tax that the Democrats are claiming is just for millionaires would have to only be for millionaires, and all the Democrats voted that amendment down. We Right. knew from the beginning that this was the intent. We didn't know how quickly they would go into expanding the income tax, keeping in mind this income tax isn't even in effect yet. Assuming it survives the November initiative and a court challenge, it doesn't get collected until 2029. And so for Cindy Ryu, who's the state representative you just played, to offer that right now is indescribably stupid because it comes with political implications. Their whole shtick is that, this is not going to be used on anyone other than millionaires. Don't vote in favor of this initiative. Trust us. But again, she's choosing to say this during an election because I think she believes there won't be any political consequences. And perhaps there won't be. This is deeply blue Washington state where the Democrats lie, literally lie all the time, and they don't suffer any political consequences for it. I hope that that's not going to be the case this time and people vote yes on the initiative.
3: My full interview with Jason Rantz available online as part of the free podcast. It's every day. It's on demand. 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When we come back, the home stretch, why I was out yesterday, unpleasant, why I'm here in Chicago today, much more pleasant. That's next.
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2: 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Please do check that out. Well, let's handle a few things here. I'm going to start with addressing why I was off yesterday, and it was not a pretty picture. So on Tuesday evening, I was in Florida, did the show from Florida, and had an event that night. And went out to dinner afterwards with some people. It was wonderful. Had a great time. And in the middle of the night that night, I was woken up by some trouble. My body was revolting against something I ate. I'm like 90% sure that must have been the culprit. Like not 100% sure, but I think it was fairly textbook food poisoning. And when I tell you Wednesday was a struggle, that is not at all an exaggeration. In fact, I did the show on Wednesday from Florida, and behind the scenes, it was a rough scene, my friends. I was taking advantage of commercial breaks to go. I will spare you the details, but I made it through. Like we got the show done. I was proud of that, but I was playing hurt. Let's put it that way. One of our colleagues suggested that it was like my Jordan flu game. And I don't know, it was a pretty good show on Wednesday. I'm not sure it rises quite to that level, but I bet you some of the symptoms were similar. And then I had to fly home from Florida to D.C. that evening. And the white knuckle affair of getting to the airport, getting through security, et cetera, getting onto that plane and getting to D.C. and then home, just hoping that all of a sudden I wouldn't have to, like, throw up or something, that was not fun. That was emotionally not fun on top of the physical discomfort. And then I got home, and just in case it was something beyond food poisoning, Adam was saying, like, look, I cannot afford to get sick as well with the kids at home, like, do you mind, like, sorry to do this to you, but do you mind sleeping on another floor just so you don't get anyone sick? Which was probably for the best. And I woke up on Thursday morning yesterday, and I was like, oh, feeling a little better, but still very touch and go. And that's why I had to call it. I texted Christine. I said, listen, I got through yesterday almost miraculously. I don't think I can do today. And so she was great about it, and thanks to Rich Zioli for pinch hitting at the last minute. I hate being out for any show, and I hate being sick, but it was the right call. I might have actually done the opposite. I might have taken off Wednesday and done yesterday instead in retrospect, but it is what it is. And I'm back here today in Chicago. I came in last night for a very long planned trip. And I will say as a quick update, I'm feeling like 70% better. So I'm hoping that that positive trend continues into the weekend. And I think I kept it all fairly sanitized, that version of events. Here I am in Chicago, home of our great affiliate, WLS, the Big 89. And I'm here because, and you might have seen some hype around this because it's been a lot on social media and some of the sports press has been covering this a lot. My alma mater, Northwestern, we are opening a brand new football stadium tonight. First game ever at the new Ryan Field. The other place stood for about 100 years. It was cool and lovely back in the day. It was definitely past its prime, let's put it that way, by the last few years. And thanks to zero taxpayer dollars, for those of you who are fiscally conservative like I am, not a single dime of taxpayer money was spent to build this stadium. This was built by private donations, overwhelmingly by the Ryan family. Pat Ryan and his family, they have been just intimately involved in this entire process. And all of the videos and photos and write-ups that I've seen, this place seems like a total palace. I'm so excited to see new Ryan Field in all its glory tonight in prime time under the lights. That's the other thing. They're not like debuting it at the beginning of a season against a lesser known opponent. They waited until the Big Ten home opener and Penn State rolling into town to kick off this showcase at the new home of the Wildcats. So I was not going to miss this. And I'm here with my dad. My dad turned 70 this year, so this is kind of part of his big 70th present, and he's, I think, super stoked to be here with me. We're going to meet up with a bunch of friends and go to the game. And all the reviews I've seen are just out of this world. And I am so, so excited to see the stadium. And then I'm also nervous for the game. I always get nervous for games. Penn State is good, although they did not look great last week, losing at home to Wisconsin. But they're going to be mad and hungry, potentially desperate to win tonight. That's a dangerous opponent. They got a lot of talent. They're well coached. So it's going to be an uphill battle, I think, for Northwestern, but doable if we play well. Got some tough injuries, but you know, it is what it is. And I hope we can open this place in style with a great crowd. It's sold out. And then knock on wood, a Northwestern win. So we'll see. I mean, the overall mood, the vibes are high right now for me. That can all change dramatically later tonight if we lose this game. But I will have the weekend to recover one way or the other, both physically and emotionally, depending on what happens. But the game's on Fox, Big Fox, tonight in prime time. Northwestern hosting Penn State at the new Ryan Field, and hopefully there'll be a lot of people tuning in. I have to say, though, the sports fortunes are smiling upon me recently with the Yankees sweeping the Boston Red Sox right out of the playoffs in just dominant fashion. Embarrassing, really, the Boston Red Sox, which is always a good day. Sorry, Red Sox fans out there, but I was going to mention it yesterday, but, you know, food poisoning. Still watched the game, still rooted for the Yankees, just in my enfeebled state. I actually sort of probably felt like the Boston Red Sox played, actually, losing the two games by a combined score of, what was it, 18-2? Something like that. The Bronx was just a madhouse, which was fun. And then, big hockey fan, New Jersey Devils opened the season last night at home against Philadelphia, one of their big rivals, one of our big rivals. Beat him in overtime. Jack Hughes, the hero in overtime. And I think we have the call, actually, from ESPN.
3: Jack Hughes has Pesci and Brett. Jack Hughes.
2: So Hughes scores, and then he throws a stick in the crowd. It gets caught by a guy wearing his Team USA jersey. Hughes, of course, the hero for USA in the Olympics, the golden goal against Canada, and then the hero last night as the Devils start off with an overtime sudden-death winner at home. So that's all great. The Yankees sweeping the Red Sox. Look, Tampa's going to be very tough starting tomorrow. It just, that's a very, very good team. Devils winning that game. Terrific. But for me, like, my heart is in Evanston tonight, and we'll see. And if it goes well, we might have to play some sound bites or a highlight or something on Monday. If not, well, hopefully I will have gotten over it by Monday. Christine, I just said a lot of things. Do you have any thoughts to add before we go? And we don't have much time. In fact, you might want to start a stop clock? Clock stop? What do you call it?
4: Oh! Who told
2: what
4: you?
2: Happened yesterday? What happened yesterday on the home stretch that I missed?
4: I just pulled a Christina. I pulled a cookie. I just pulled a complete cookie, and I didn't know the name of something, and it just everything just started
2: like
4: spiraling.
2: A stopwatch?
4: Yes.
2: You forgot the word for stopwatch.
4: I believe I called it a stop clock, a clock stop, the thing that tells time, the thing that takes time. I just could not get it.
2: Yeah.
4: Yeah, it was rough.
2: Stopwatch.
4: Yeah.
2: Stopwatch.
4: Yeah.
2: Have you recovered from that? Are you prepared to know that word in the future?
4: I hope so. No promises.
2: Is there any stopwatch needed for your carnival duties this coming weekend?
4: Frog bog. Here we go. Three frogs for a dollar.
2: For people just randomly tuning in, they have no idea what you're talking about. Frog bog. Three frogs for a dollar. They're like, is this woman like
4: so,
2: on drugs?
4: Well, Cookie's a carny on the weekends, apparently. And I'm going to be working my daughter's school carnival.
2: Small hands smell like cabbage. Sorry, go ahead.
4: What is that from?
2: Austin Powers.
4: Oh. I've actually seen Austin Powers too, but maybe not that one. Yeah, I have to work a carnival game called Frog Bog, you know, where you slam the little rubber frog onto the lily pad.
2: And you've done this in the past, and you were very loud.
4: Yes, yes.
2: Right, got a lot of people getting involved. And
4: correct.
2: This is a Cookie the Carnival Barker, literally.
4: Okay, that's what you called me. Yes.
2: Yes.
4: Yes, I forgot about that. I don't like
2: that. Is there any time limit in this game? Because you might need a stop clock. Clock stop.
4: Yeah, it was really rough. And then Rich Zeoli, I was telling him about Frog Bog, and then he asked me to rib it, and I refused.
2: Really?
4: It was, yeah.
2: Did you like the Three Frogs Budweiser ad back in the day?
4: Oh, yes.
2: Yeah.
4: Budweiser. That one?
2: Yeah, so I just sort of got you to rib it a little bit.
4: Oh, not fair. That
2: kind of baited you into
4: you
2: it just a little bit.
4: You fooled me with trickery. Well, I don't like that.
2: Not really.
4: But
2: they step right up. I'm Cookie, your carnival barker. Ribbit, ribbit. That'll be you tomorrow. Maybe we'll get a report on that. If the Northwestern game doesn't go well tomorrow, we'll just do a what's it called? Frog Bog? We'll
4: Frog
2: do an
4: bog.
2: Update on that on Monday for the home stretch.
4: All right.
2: But as your clock stop might indicate, we are out of time. On the clock. We've got to stop. On the Guy Benson Show, Friday edition. Have a great weekend, everyone. We'll talk to you on Monday. Go Cats.
4: Frog Bog. Here we go. Three frogs for a dollar.
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14: KABC. Governor Newsom has rejected a bill that would have increased oversight of California's high-speed rail project. All aboard with Dina Kodiak.
15: It would have let the Inspector General's office hire more staff and sign contracts under $1 million. The veto comes after a report found that the Rail Authority allowed nearly $600,000 in improper travel expenses for consultants, including luxury travel and nightclub visits. In his veto, Newsom said the IG's office should work with other state agencies to meet its needs through existing processes. I'm Dina Kodiak.
14: A new California law will require all kindergarten through second grade students to take a basic math test starting in 2028. And California grows more organic food than any other state. Organic farmland is dwindling, though. It's down 1.5% in a 5-year span. Those are your headlines. I'm Sean Dial.
16: Claremont 210 westbound before Town Avenue. That SIG alert still in effect. Two right lanes are blocked.
4: Stop and go traffic is from Baseline Road. There was a fatal crash involving a motorcycle. And in Mid-City on the 10 eastbound at Arlington, an accident has the left lane blocked. Stop and go traffic from La Cienega Boulevard, also involving a motorcycle. Lawndale, 405 northbound after Rosecrans Avenue, an accident on the right shoulder. Slower traffic from Inglewood Avenue.
12: Meanwhile, in California.
16: I hope teachers can get all the abortion vacations they want. On those national holidays, is Planned Parenthood even open?
17: Grok says, California has some of the most expansive abortion access in the United States. You can pretty much get one anywhere but the airport.
16: Unless they want to convert one of those lactation lounges.
12: Shining a spotlight on the insane asylum that is modern day California. 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
25: How did I lose weight? 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

0: It's Red Eye Radio. Gary McNamara and Eric Harley talk about everything from politics to social issues and news of the day. Whether you're up late or you're just starting your day, welcome to the show. From the Relief Factor Studios, this is Red Eye Radio.
1: All across America, we are Red Eye Radio. He is Eric Harley, and I'm Gary McNamara. Good morning.
2: Hello.
1: You know, it's one of those dates I don't know where to start.
2: Yeah.
1: So I'm going to start. I'm making a management decision here.
2: All right.
1: I'm going to start with what I feel is the most entertaining, bizarre stuff.
2: Okay.
1: All right?
2: All right. Go ahead.
1: That's how, maybe not in the realm of importance, but maybe it is.
2: All right.
1: Here we go. I saw this in National Review.
2: Hmm.
1: And this is where James Tallarico has once again appealed to the Bible for support of his health care plan.
2: Oh, really?
1: Yes. According to Tallarico, Jesus favors universal health care because the Son of God healed people without asking for a deductible. National Review responded to this saying, well, here's the thing. Here's the thing. Most doctors, most nurses, most medical professionals, they're exceptional people. But they don't have the ability to perform miracles.
2: I've never seen any of my doctors walk on water.
1: Yes. And if you are comparing human medical technology versus the divine ability to heal.
2: I mean, the technology, most of it is pretty good. But
1: yeah, if you're comparing human medical technology versus the divine ability to heal, I think we've got to give it to God.
2: I think that's an easy one.
1: He's really always going to have the technological advantage.
2: Yeah.
1: So I feel like Tallarico is being a little unfair here.
2: Unfair. I like that. Unfair. Wow.
1: Everything that we use
2: unfair.
1: For our metaphorical miracles, MRI machines, surgery, medications, requires the labor of someone else. Miracles don't.
2: Yeah.
1: So the question is it unreasonable to ask people receiving the care to contribute something to their own care?
2: Well, you think about, we could get in the whole water into wine thing, I guess. You know, why do liquor stores charge? But if we can just turn it into wine, there's plenty of water. But then you get into things like we've talked about, and it was years ago, I had a caller. No one should make a dime off healthcare. And that's the implication here.
1: Well,
2: from Tallarico.
1: We could also use, you know, the loaves of bread and the fishes.
2: That's where I was going. You know, groceries.
1: Right. So groceries should be free.
2: Groceries should be free.
1: Because God did not charge
2: right
1: in the Bible for food.
2: Right. Jesus fed the hungry.
1: Right.
2: Kroger does, but you're going to need a wallet. And that's okay.
1: Right. We, you know, and Democrats, when they finally find a bizarre explanation of Christianity.
2: Yeah. Right.
1: Wish to compare miracles to human labor.
2: Yeah. Right.
1: Divine miracles are the same as human labor.
2: Right.
1: So does that mean, God, it would be fun. It's just so much fun to debate the idiot Tallarico.
2: Yeah.
1: You know, does this mean that doctors and nurses should work for free?
2: Well,
1: because God didn't make a profit off of any of this.
2: Well, I would say that
1: nobody paid them.
2: In the Bible, there is the encouragement, not requirement, but encouragement to tithe.
1: Yes.
2: And most people say 10%. 10% to me has always sounded like a small number, even when I was a kid. It sounded like a small number. It was like 10%. I was like, shouldn't you be able to, like at times when you can give more, shouldn't you give more? I mean, You know, and it was like, but that kind of became the thing, right? The 10% tithing. And I don't know. I mean, you want to compare that? Why do you do that? You know, and then, of course, I could see Tallarico saying, well, yeah, no. You should, if you're wealthy, you should give 10% more, and then we can give that to the poor. You know, I mean, this is the socialism thing, you know, that they've tried to compare to the Bible for the longest time.
1: Yes. And now they've gone a step further. Yeah. It's not if you believe as we do.
2: Mm-hmm.
1: It is, you know, I've always viewed it's my obligation and responsibility to give back.
2: Mm-hmm.
1: Being the son of my father, his explanation was easy, which was, well, yeah, government has good intentions, but it, you know, they don't do it correctly.
2: Right.
1: He said, I wish to give to charities and I wish to do things that will actually help people and is most efficient.
2: Yeah.
1: And productive in yeah. helping people,
2: mm-hmm.
1: and the government tends to enable.
2: Right.
1: And once you explain it that way, it's perfectly a moral narrative. Without, you know, without, I wish, because funds are always limited no matter what people think. So I want the money that I believe I have a responsibility or the help in any way
2: mm-hmm.
1: to give to others to truly help them. Enabling is not helping them. That's the
2: right.
1: whole point.
2: Right.
1: Enabling the pathology of dependency, in my opinion, is immoral and evil.
2: Right. Because if you look at right. the big picture in terms of the results,
1: yes.
2: the pathology of dependency built by the government has kept people in situations that they should have been out of years ago.
1: Right. So, you know, so that's the entire, I mean, it's very easy to argue with liberals, but as we know, and the more each and every day that I hear Republicans speak, I'm like, it's almost as if times I'm thinking to myself, either they're not that smart or they're really, really, really want to lose.
2: Mm-hmm.
1: Because at times, remember we said this about Obama? Mm-hmm. He's not even trying.
2: Right.
1: He's not even
2: yeah.
1: trying.
2: Yeah.
1: He's not even trying. At times, I look at the Republicans and go, for God's sakes, you're not even trying.
2: No, it seems like right now they're just, it really is like that magnetic football game we had back in the 70s, where they just, you turn it on and they just all go in different directions.
1: But the stupidity that Tallarico would try to claim that miracles,
2: yeah,
1: you know, divine miracles, are somehow the exact same as yeah. a human endeavor that requires human labor all across the board
2: right.
1: is the exact same thing
2: mm-hmm.
1: because a divine miracle doesn't cost anybody anything.
2: Right.
1: Actually providing the labor, what, we shouldn't pay doctors? Nobody should get paid for this?
2: What about the families of the healthcare workers? Who benefits right. from an industry? You know, when there is an industry that is able to provide, and it's able to provide because of technology and innovation, you know, it doesn't matter what industry it is, but in this case, we're dealing with healthcare. What about all of the workers who benefit from, you know, and they paid a lot of money to go get an education so they could benefit long term from being in the healthcare industry? They're not becoming billionaires doing it.
1: Well, if
2: they make a good living, and by the way, that's the way it's supposed to work.
1: If you look, for example, look in the state of Texas here. There's a ton of nonprofit hospital systems. I'm in one.
2: Mm-hmm. Oh yeah,
1: they're
2: yeah.
1: not. They're all nonprofit.
2: Yeah, right. Yeah,
1: you know, but they have to pay the doctors, and they pay the doctors a lot.
2: Yeah, I think the majority at one time of hospitals were not for profit between
1: yeah.
2: government hospitals and
1: right.
2: religious based hospitals. The majority of hospitals right. are not for profit.
1: So yeah. you can't even make the comparison of a miracle
2: right.
1: to the nonprofit religious hospital systems that for the most part, I mean, that mm-hmm. in the state of Texas, that's what I see them as.
2: Mm-hmm. Mm-hmm.
1: And there's a, you know, in when I lived up north, there's more Catholic, you know, hospital systems that you'll see,
2: mm-hmm.
1: You know, up there. But should they not exist because somebody makes a profit off of it? Should
2: right.
1: nobody
2: somebody gets paid?
1: Right. Do you have any obligation? Do you have any obligation to pay any of your health care at all. But the other thing is that Tallarico is saying that is just ridiculous. You know, and every time I hear it, Medicare for all, no deductibles, no deductibles. There should be no deductibles. Everything should be paid for.
2: Yeah.
1: To show you that it's fact that the funding is limited. And when they say Medicare for all, as you and I have been saying for years, we can't do Medicare for some.
2: We can't do some and, Medicare for some.
1: Yeah, we can't do some Medicare for some. There's still the deductible and the money that you have to pay each and every month. And you've been paying premiums since you've been a teenager and received nothing until you retire. And still there isn't enough money there.
2: Yeah. Fix the government system. Instead of going after, it's always the private sector. It's always, you know, and again, all right, we want to extrapolate this out. Then nobody should pay a dime and nobody should make a dime off of food.
1: Food, water,
2: right?
1: Housing,
2: right? But these not for profit hospital systems. You know, the idea is that they're the religious base. We know the idea behind that, and then the government hospitals. When you combine them, the majority of hospitals are not for profit.
1: Is that going
2: to
1: be?
2: But the innovation has to be there. If you talk about the innovation, you know, it's not quite a miracle. But it is great technology that has kept people alive, great medicines over the years that has given people longer lives. And to me, there is no way around that without having to pay for that innovation.
1: I mean, are people like Tallarico and Mamdani trying to sell me faith-based communism?
2: Yeah, eventually.
1: They're bizarro faith-based communism that, and here's how we're going to justify communism. Everything should be free. The government should own everything because God did miracles.
2: Right.
1: Yeah, I'm for that. Did you actually think it out? No, but I'm an idiot. And I just respond to slogans positively.
2: Well, the other thing, too, is equating man to God.
1: God, I know.
2: Do you have any idea? Do you have any education whatsoever? Do you have any faith? Do you understand the difference between the two? You clearly do not. And that's the ignorance that lives on the left when they try and pull this. Well, what would Jesus do? Stuff on things like this.
1: Yeah, because you're probably going to have a problem if you keep talking about God concerning abortion. But I know some on the left have said, well, no, God would be in favor of abortion.
2: Oh, yeah. Yeah, we've heard that before.
1: You're probably having a little bit of a stretch there.
2: Yeah. Yeah. Yeah, we're going with you're wrong.
1: Yeah. A little bit of probably a, yeah.
2: Yeah.
1: We may be able to get to where you are.
2: Mm-hmm.
1: To look at this in a nonpartisan way, you may have a point there, Eric.
2: Yeah. Or I love the word unfair. I would use the word moronic. He's being a bit unfair. Nope, he's being a bit moronic. I love, but the unfair is funnier. This is who they are, and they want to pretend like they're something they are not. And this is how they have to, they believe they have to win, especially in a state like Texas.
1: Mm-hmm.
2: I'm wondering about, because our state has plenty of radicals, or as we call it, Austin. So I'm wondering how many of the radicals are, you know, getting to the point where they're done, even in Texas, saying, no, don't try and position yourself in the middle. Now, of course, politically, You're going to have to walk that fence, and Tallarico has done it very badly. He keeps tripping over his own barbed wire. This is not hard. He's a radical. Period. He's a radical. And yeah, there are plenty of problems with the GOP. All of them are fixable. With the left, it is not going to reverse in our lifetime. This radical behavior is only getting worse by the moment. And if they gain power, full power, House, Senate, and White House, God help us. Because I'll be praying at that point, no doubt.
1: For a miracle.
2: For a miracle.
1: We are Red Eye Radio.
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0: We have Whatever to You. He's our opponent. I'm Gary McNamara. We'll talk about what's going on in Iran. McDonald's pushes for AI tools that suggest that their prices could be based on customers' willingness to pay. There should be more in geographic locations near each other. We'll get to that coming up here. Also, you know, I remember it was about this time yesterday that I forgot what it was. And it's what I started the show out with yesterday, a number of things. The one thing concerning Iran, and I mentioned, you know, as I'm reading this article here, motorcycle patrols swarm Iranian cities, checkpoints rise as regime basis for unrest. And I'd mentioned, I just want to get in a little bit more detail, that on YouTube the other day, it just sort of, you know, I was looking at, you know, the different titles, and it was, you know, how a single Iranian woman lives in Tehran.
1: Yeah.
0: This is interesting. How did this get out? And I watched it, and it was basically this. She works from home. She had a job. She got laid off because of the war. But everything, she never says a word. Everything is on a crawl across.
1: Yeah.
0: Everything. Here I am. Right. I'm making dinner. Here I'm going to the market. Here I am. And after I watched that, I'm thinking to myself, this is propaganda. What's the goal? And then because I went to that one, more started coming up, and they're all out in the last month. All of these are like really the last 2 to 3 weeks, in fact, and more. And a lot of it is how women live their lives. And it comes across, you know, the editing is great. It shows markets with plentiful foods, coffee shops. The only thing that was mentioned, anything to do with any type of war, were she went to one of the women went to a museum in Tehran, and it was the watches of Iranian soldiers that were killed in the Iran-Iraq war. That's the only type of mention. And I'm sitting there thinking to myself, and then I started reading the comments and comments from Americans, you know, especially liberals. See, Iran is a beautiful place. What are we doing being involved in it? And I'm like, okay, that could be a bot, you know, whatever. But I'm looking at it going, what is the purpose of doing it? Because in every single video, and all of them seem to be in, you know, the capital city, you see no war damage, you see no effect, you see nothing but happy people, and a lot of them drinking coffee drinks. And I'm like, wow, this is just, it's a fascinating form of propaganda.
1: Oh, yeah.
0: And the point I was trying to figure out is, all right, what's the point?
1: To gain empathy from people here stateside, I'm guessing.
0: Well, empathy, your life is great.
1: Mm-hmm.
0: I mean, that's the way
1: it
0: comes.
1: Well, I mean, empathy, in other words, stop the war.
0: Yeah.
2: AM 790. KABC. A second satellite is now tracking planet warming methane levels over California. Daniel Martindale with his telescope.
3: It was successfully launched from Vandenberg Space Force Base in Lompoc. It will allow Pasadena-based Carbon Mapper to check for methane plumes twice as often. The nonprofit partners with the state to share data. A California Air Resources Board spokesperson says officials will be able to make observations at more locations and more frequently at existing locations. That includes finding harmful methane leaks faster and tracking if repairs have been made. I'm Daniel Martindale.
2: Bed bugs have been found again at the California Department of Education headquarters in Sacramento, despite earlier assurances the building was clear. And authorities are searching the Sacramento River for a man who jumped in while police were attempting to arrest him in connection with a stolen bicycle. Those are your headlines. I'm Sean Dion.
4: Inglewood SoFi Stadium, a concert for Bruno Mars, began at 7 o'clock. So count on major traffic in the area as the music fans start to leave from the big show. The shows are both on Friday and Saturday. Mid-City 10 eastbound at Arlington Avenue, an accident has the left lane blocked. You'll see stop-and-go traffic from La Cienega Boulevard. It was a motorcycle accident versus a vehicle.
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1: And I'm McNamara along with Eric Harley. We haven't had one in a while, but our Senator John Kennedy audio cut of the day coming up in just a minute.
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0: I'm Chris Jakimic. 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
2: Can gain empathy after October 7th? We can gain empathy as the regime here, and that's their attempt. I mean, they're trying to show, hey, everything's fine, as you mentioned. There hasn't really been any damage. Life is fine. The people are fine. Don't believe the thing about the whole thing about shooting people on the streets, as it's actually really playing out. Don't believe all of these things. Life is good here, and build some kind of, again, bizarre empathy, which has been coming from the left when it comes to Hamas, when it comes to Gaza, when it comes to that, the everything post October 7th.
3: The one thing that I did notice, again, you know, the abundance of food and vegetables and how cheap it was. And in the crawl, they'd say, you know, here's whatever it is. This
2: was Tucker Carlson in the video?
3: Well, I was going to say, this cup of coffee, you know, only 3 cents in America. I'm using this as an example. I don't know if that's an exact representation, but that's what they were like, 3 cents for, you know, American for a cup of coffee or whatever. We know there's massive inflation over there right now, and things are, you know, very, very limited as to, you know, what the people can have. And I just thought about it again when I saw the story about the motorcycle patrols, the checkpoints and everything else, because they are worried that things are getting so bad that there may be unrest. And so I think one of the things when I saw the YouTube video, I said, well, I mean, I don't know how much of the internet they're seeing right now in Iran. I haven't seen a report on that. If they still have the internet or limited internet, is that something? Well, I don't know. Would you do that if everybody's starving? Would you put out a propaganda video that the abundance is great and everybody is just having a wonderful time?
2: I would think you would limit it domestically. They wouldn't be able to see those videos domestically if you could help it. And then you would put that out to the rest of the world. What you're trying to do is, again, as the regime, trying to gain support that, hey, everything's fine here. Everything's normal. This is a normal country run by a regime that takes care of its people and provides. Look at all these luxury cars. That's laughable. You know, these all of these things, if anyone has been paying attention for the last 47, 48 years, you know that this is not the case with Iran. If you know anyone from Iran, you and I both do, we know people from Iran.
3: Yeah.
2: And they will tell you. And in fact, the person I know still has family there. And, this is the propaganda game is, I guess, nothing new. I don't know. Ultimately, I think your question, though, still stands in terms of what would be the goal by the regime. Aside from gaining empathy, ultimately, what do you believe could happen? How do you move the needle on this whole back and forth with the U.S.? Are you looking for diplomacy where the U.S. doesn't come in? Because I still in the back of my mind have it that after Election Day, the president, even if he loses, if his party loses the House and or the Senate, he still has until January to get some things done in Iran. And that might happen. I just put that possibility on the table. If they're going to finish something, it might happen in that time period. I don't know if that's the case or not.
3: What I found interesting was yesterday when the regime went after Trump and said Trump is a liar and the U.S. economy is about, you know, to crumble, because that's blunt propaganda that's not even believable to any American.
2: Right.
3: Our economy is not crumbling because of the war, in Iran. Are there challenges that we have? Yeah. Are prices still a problem? Yes. Is the economy crumbling? Of course not.
2: No.
3: You know how you know? I'd be out of the stock market and everything would be in treasury bills.
2: it would be in my mattress. Because that's the safest place to keep it.
3: No.

0: I would buy, I'd load up on water.
1: Yeah, exactly.
0: And like not gold.
1: We talked about, yeah, the water standard.
0: Right. If everything goes to hell, gold's not going to be any use to you. Buy water.
1: Yeah. Nate Bargatze years ago had a bit where he said, he goes, you know, for my kids, you know, we don't have much. So I just filled a bunch of buckets of water in the backyard. And so when they get older, I'm just going to tell them, hey, look, this is what we're going to leave you. You got plenty of water. And I thought to myself, actually, it's a solid point. It's one of the points we made. You know, the whole gold standard. And of course, going back to, the Book of Eli, the movie, water and,
0: water and
1: chargers,
0: rechargers, rechargeable batteries, and moist towelettes.
1: Yes.
0: They don't necessarily have to be flushable.
1: Right.
0: Yeah. Anyway, I got a thing from totally off the topic. I got a thing from City the other day saying, don't put the flushable wipes in, you know, down the toilet.
1: Right.
0: They're not flushable.
1: Right.
0: It makes, you know, cleaning the water horrible. They don't dissolve like toilet paper.
1: Yeah.
0: And it's like, well, why doesn't the FTC go after them then?
1: Right. Well, technically they're flushable. It didn't say they're not cloggable.
0: That's right. Anything is.
1: No, they got lawyers.
0: Well, I won't say anything is flushable, but
1: yeah,
0: a ton of things could be flushable.
1: I have grandkids.
0: They not?
1: There are many things that are flushable. When I was a kid. I must have been three. I flushed my dad's partials.
0: Oh.
1: So, all right, they were on the sink, and for some reason I had to go into their bathroom. And they were on a sink in a cup. And then I knocked the cup over. And I'm brushing my teeth. And, well, they went into the toilet. And then when I was done, I just flushed the toilet.
0: There's a Seinfeld episode there.
1: Yeah. I'm sure. Yeah. Yeah, you can flush anything.
0: I just thought that it was... it was very subtle propaganda because nowhere in, now they may in some of the other videos, but the only mention was that I saw was the one woman saying she did lose her job, but now she's working, you know, when the war started, but now she's working at home and everything is fine. And it showed her cooking in her apartment. And like I said, then going out, then the other video was another woman and it, showed her going to museums and, you know, life is just wonderful, you know, and the photography, the editing, everything is excellent, but nobody talks.
1: Right. Yeah.
0: It's all basically looks like closed caption.
1: Right. Yeah. Yeah.
0: Here I am cooking this.
1: Yeah.
0: This only costs this.
1: Yeah.
0: You know, in American, it's this amount of money. I'm like, wow, this is really.
1: Which is interesting because they're using something that's been going on YouTube for quite a while, and it's in foreign countries. They'll go to the Swiss Alps, and let's go to this bakery, and it will say turn your captions on because they don't talk, and the captions do all the we're going to visit a bakery today, and here's the bakery, here's what they do. They arrive at 2 a.m. and you know the whole thing, and they go through that. So they're using basically our sensibilities when it comes to watching social media or watching YouTube more specifically and watching videos like that and then trying to create something. I mean, it's an interesting propaganda. It's exactly what you would do if you're going to do modern propaganda. Now, we also have to include the fact that there are loyalists to the regime in Iran.
0: Oh, yeah.
1: There are citizens. Yeah. And I mean, you know, you talk about when the Ayatollah was killed by the Americans, they gathered in the streets. Now, question, you know, first of all, is how many were pressured to be there and show their loyalty? How many feel pressured every day to show that loyalty, to demonstrate that loyalty to the regime, or how many actually, have great empathy for the regime or support for the regime for whatever reason. The United States.
0: Well, if you're working for the regime, that is viewed by, you know, let's say, just for the sake of discussion, let's say it's 40-60, 40% of the people somehow have ties to the regime, and their livelihood is based on that.
1: Their entire family depends on that, which means everybody in the family is loyal.
0: Right, but they know if they're exposed, they may have to deal with the consequences of the 60% after everything falls, and if there is an uprising, so they're doing anything that they can to help the regime in order to hopefully get back to the status that they have.
1: Yeah, sure.
0: Instead of being, probably a combatant against the people who, if they rise up, if that, because you're hearing more talk about that now, that that's the goal.
1: Well,
0: to starve us so they have no other choice but, to do it. I saw, it was on Fox News, one of the generals the other day saying, you're getting close to the time. Go in there with air power. Wipe out everybody. Mm. Wipe out everybody. Mm. Wipe out everybody. Mm. Because at this point, we believe, and these are independent of the government, was General Keane, I think, was saying it the other day on Fox. Mm. Because this is the time to do it. If you're going to do it now.
1: Mm-hmm. Yeah.
0: And I don't know if that's the case. I don't know if the CIA agrees with that.
1: Yeah, I'm not sure. Because I don't know how deep that loyalty goes. We've been saying this from the beginning. Those roots, we don't know how many people.
0: We said that's the hardest call. When you fight a war and it's based on the fact that the ultimate victory depends on things out of your control, which is the people revolting.
1: Right. You can't read their minds.
0: That is a challenge and it's a gamble.
1: Yep.
0: We are Red Eye Radio.
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0: Beer Red Eye Radio. He is Eric Harley, and I'm Gary McNamara. Coming up, we will have the Senator John Kennedy. I don't want to forget about. Well, you can't forget about when we have a Senator John Kennedy audio cut of the day.
1: Yeah, that's a must.
0: Yes, concerning vomiting.
1: Yeah. with him, it could be any pretty much any topic. He can work words in like nobody I've seen on Capitol Hill.
0: Well, it was his comments to Jack Smith yesterday.
1: Yeah, right.
0: Which, by the way, I saw a lot of Republicans saying, where's this going to go? Anybody ever going to go to jail on this? I think it was Todd Starnes who said, I really think, and I'm paraphrasing here, but I think I'm paraphrasing correctly, Todd Starnes, early supporter of our Red Eye, just so you know.
1: Yeah.
0: Was on Fox for a while there, remember that? And he just said, it's all important stuff, but is anybody ever going to go to jail? He said, he believes that, the Republicans just do this so they can get prime time on Fox at night.
1: Yeah.
0: Like, oh, wow. Yeah. that's a question, but, the stuff, the communications that he was looking at.
1: Yeah.
0: I believe was unconstitutional against the law.
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13: Here is the news.
14: KABC.
13: jury has found a former nurse guilty of second-degree murder in a fiery crash that killed six people in Los Angeles. Sharon Reardon reports.
14: It happened in August 2022. Prosecutors say 37-year-old Nicole Linton was driving up to 130 miles an hour in Windsor Hills and held down the gas pedal for at least 5 seconds before slamming into several cars. Everyone inside one car died, including 23-year-old Asheray Ryan, who was 8.5 months pregnant, her unborn child, her 11-month-old son, her fiancé, and two friends. Eight others were injured. I'm Sharon Reardon.
13: In Hollywood, Skydance will be the name of the new merged Paramount and Warner Brothers Discovery companies. Paramount CEO David Ellison says the name will become official once the merger is finalized. And the California Capitol was evacuated after a handwritten threat. Those are your headlines. I'm Sean Dion.
15: Hacienda Heights, 60 westbound on-ramp from Hacienda Boulevard. An accident has that on-ramp partially blocked. And in Inglewood on the 405 northbound at Manchester Boulevard, an accident is on the right shoulder. Studio City, 101 northbound at the 134, an accident also on the right shoulder. And in Willowbrook on the 105 westbound approaching Central, there's foam or metal tubing that has two lanes blocked.
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3: 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Gary McNamara and Eric Harley talk about everything from politics to social issues and news of the day. 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
5: All across America, we are Red Eye Radio. He is Eric Harley and I'm Gary McNamara. Hello. All right, Senator John Kennedy, audio of the day.
6: All right.
5: We haven't had one in a while.
6: All right.
5: Maybe audio of the month because we haven't played a Kennedy one.
6: Been a while.
5: This is him and former federal prosecutor Jack Smith, who went after Trump a bunch of different times, mm-hmm. as we know, during the Biden administration. My God, does he have something keeping his eyes open? Those are the widest eyes I've ever seen.
6: Yeah.
5: It's like, I'm not alert. I'm super alert.
6: Well,
5: he's always had that look to him, though, but it's just,
6: like, yeah.
5: But
6: maybe he's got good coffee.
5: One of the things that they've talked about is, you know, how he got communications between Republican members of Congress. Even it came out yesterday, Molly Hemingway was like, that her communications were monitored by Jack Smith. And it's like, how the hell did this happen?
6: Right.
5: You know, you were using Trump to do a fishing expedition for anybody who has a different political view.
6: And we've seen this before.
5: Yep. First, we'll start with Ted Cruz talking about it, and then we'll get to Senator Kennedy. Here we go.
7: By the way, when you sought my phone records from AT&T, a number of senators had their phone records with Verizon. Verizon, unfortunately, was more than happy to comply. AT&T declined to hand over my phone records because they concluded doing so would be unconstitutional. It would violate the speech and debate clause. Now, ordinarily, when a prosecution seeks and issues a subpoena and the individual receiving the subpoena refuses to turn it over, ordinarily the prosecution goes to court to enforce that. Is that right?
8: I do not believe that's what happened in this case, sir.
7: In this case, you didn't do a damn thing because AT&T didn't hand it over because they concluded it violated the speech and debate clause. And you know what your team said? Never mind. Nothing to see here. We're not going to fight because you knew if you went to court, you would lose.
8: Our work in our securing these subpoenas and nondisclosure orders was consistent with the law. The toll records.
7: It was explicitly contrary to federal statute. It was explicitly contrary to the federal constitution. Let me ask you this. Do you have any regrets?
8: regrets regarding my work as special counsel?
7: Yes. By the way,
5: I never got the answer. The audio cut stopped before there.
0: Hear
5: the answer to that. But here's Senator Kennedy.
9: Well, then you had to know it violated the speech and debate clause. In fact, when you went to Judge Boasberg, you didn't even tell him you were seeking the phone records of members of Congress, did you? Because you knew he wouldn't agree. He would say, hey, counselor, anybody who knows a law book from a J. Crew catalog knows that this violates the Constitution. But you didn't tell him, did you?
8: We sought non-disclosure orders from
9: you didn't tell court. Him, did you?
8: In seeking non-disclosure orders, we did not
9: you didn't tell him, but you're unbiased. You have no personal feelings. You make me want to throw up in my mouth.
5: Wow.
0: No, but it is. Look.
5: Yeah.
0: You know, this is not.
5: And the same thing's going to happen again.
0: Jack Smith is. Yeah.
5: Same thing's going to happen again if they lose the House or the Senate. Same thing's going to happen again.
0: Jack Smith is one more in a line of people who went out of their way beyond the Constitution to monitor the political enemy on fishing expeditions. We have seen this in recent years a number of times. They use their position of power in order to do that. The left, because, you know, we talk often about rewriting the law from the bench. Well, in this case, ignoring the law from the position of a prosecutor. And we've seen that. Going outside the boundaries of the law in order to find nothing. You know, like the 34 counts of nothing against Donald Trump. Lawfare. It is nothing new. Jack Smith, though, certainly has been a big part of it. And they all believe the same way. You know, we always think, you know, there's this grand conspiracy. And yeah, sometimes there is a conspiracy where they're working together on that. But they all have the same mindset. They have the similar mindset that tells them they don't have to abide by the law. They know the law and how to skirt the law and believe they can get away with it. And this has been going on, again, for far too long. And Jack Smith is one of those responsible for lawfare, using it politically. And, you know, I don't know. I don't know where it goes next, but it will be. It will happen. Because you introduce AI into the equation, and AI can do a lot of things, and you never have to, you can wash your hands of it and go, well, I'll just blame it on AI. And I'll just blame it on an AI company for doing this when, oh, I didn't do that. I didn't direct AI to do this.
5: And one thing that you have here, he seemed to not know anything about who was subpoenaed. He didn't know any of the
0: right.
5: people. He just played ignorant.
0: Right.
5: He didn't at all come out and said, look, here's why I did this, because this, and this.
0: Right.
5: And so we know what happened. We went point by point during the Biden administration with the lawfare that was going on against Trump. It was obvious what was going on, and it's all going to happen again if they lose the House or Senate. It's going to all happen again.
0: Oh, no doubt. Yep. No doubt. They're not done.
5: Now, how do I know it? Because they've been talking about it. That's why.
0: Yeah. Yeah. They can't do it lawfully. They have nothing on their opponents, their political opponents. What they do is try and find something that they can shape into something that looks like something nefarious or even illegal. And they have been doing it for years now, and it's going to return. It's going to return, and I really do wonder, How many of them will use AI? How many of them will use other means, whatever means they have available to them? There's no doubt in my mind they will use whatever means they have available to them. The question is, what will the ability of AI or any other tool that they have and technology that they have, what will that ability be?
5: And
0: when they gain power,
5: and the left jumped on, and even some of the right, the mistake from Senator Schmidt about whether Jack Smith attended, what was it, an Atlanta Hawks game or Iowa Hawkeye game, whatever, and he got it wrong, and he's been mocked for that. And in one way, you should be. If you're going to go on a national stage, you ought to have your ducks in a row. But as Margo Cleveland wrote, quick thoughts on the blow-up regarding Smith attending the wrong basketball game. At least it was a mistake and not intentional lies that deep state peddled and passed to a secret FISA court. You know, when you look at the things that have actually happened, what the left did, when you look at the Twitter files, when you see everything, again, the senator should have your ducks in a row if you're going to, on a national stage, accuse somebody of someone, because it's expected of Republicans that you have to have some semblance of credibility. To Democrats, it's not.
0: Right.
5: And but what we saw they did, whether it was the lawfare against Trump, whether it was, the Russia collusion hoax, complete hoax, which still the public at large, I bet you the majority of the public still doesn't know that it was Hillary Clinton and the DNC that set up Donald Trump, that created the entire Russia collusion hoax.
0: Right.
5: And I know, because I still ask people today, and they're like, what the hell are you talking about? They look at me like I'm from outer space.
0: Mm-hmm. No, and this is how they win elections.
5: So,
0: because they nobody pays attention. You know, if no one cares about $40 trillion, if no one cares about the Russian hoax, if no one cares about all the lies that were told in getting Obamacare into law, nobody cared. They didn't care. And when it backfires, the couple in California on Obamacare, we supported the idea of Obamacare. We didn't know we were going to have to pay for it because you weren't paying attention. You had your head up your ass. You don't care enough to know the facts. And you keep voting for the side that is doing this over and over and over again. And when it comes to lawfare, my gosh, the damage that has been done over and over and over again. Was it Michael Schellenberger that was talking about some of the government money that that was being used? He said that was supposed to be foreign aid money that actually was circling back to the U.S. to be used against the left's opponents. They'll use whatever means necessary. There should be no doubt in your mind. They'll do that. And if they'll do that to people of power, they'll do that to anybody who has any measurable influence, including you. The whole IRS thing in the Tea Party, we go back to that. Oh, it's a couple of rogue agents. Turned out it wasn't.
5: Well, when you think of, was it Taibbi or Schellenberger that had the IRS show up at his house the day he testified?
0: That was Taibbi.
5: Was it Taibbi?
0: Yeah.
5: Yeah.
0: The day he testified, they showed up.
5: They showed up at his house, and the IRS doesn't normally show up at anybody's house like that.
0: Right.
5: Showed up the day that
0: he
5: was testifying.
0: You get a letter or whatever, you know.
5: Right. It's all mail. Yeah. Even if you, I know, because I got one of those letters one time. I did know it was a mistake, but you get the letter. And remember he said the only controversy with the IRS that he had is they still owed him money.
0: It was March 9th, 2023. An IRS agent made an unannounced field visit to Matt Taibbi's New Jersey home the exact day, March 9th, 2023, the exact day Taibbi was testifying before Congress about the Twitter files and government censorship. That's not a coincidence.
5: Yeah. Because there's no reason for them to show up. As you said, from what I know, they owe me some money. That's
0: right.
5: You don't, nobody No IRS agent shows up at the door if they owe you money.
0: Right.
5: Oh, here's your check.
0: Right.
5: God, it's just amazing.
0: This is exactly who they are. I mean, this is, you know, this has become their mission. They're willing to do anything and everything. Because they see this, I believe now, they see this as their version of a civil war. That it's, you know, they're not going to grab, well, a few of them have. It has become violent. But for the most part, they're not going to grab guns. They're going to use other weapons at whatever's at their disposal, including positions of power and leverage within those roles in positions of power in order to go after people legally. If don't go after Donald Trump, do you think you're safe? The moment you step out of line, how many on the left have been canceled because you won't get in line? You won't get in line. Silence is violence. If you think they won't come after you, they won't influence your life in some way. Their will is, in fact, unstoppable, I believe. This is what I talk about. When we talk about things wrong with the GOP, these are things that are fixable. They really are. Now, they're going to have to fix it. There are things they're going to have to do. But this mindset, this radical behavior, this absolute radical behavior is the Democratic Party, and it will not be fixed. It will only become more radical. And there is no way to there's no way to turn that train around. Go ahead, try. You'll be canceled too. You and Ed Sheeran will be playing for, you know, people putting money in a bucket in the subway.
5: Well, as we know now, Lady Gaga has been canceled. She's been canceled because she's a Zionist.
0: Yeah. Think about that. We've said this is the problem with identity politics. And you pointed out that after October 7th, this was a new part of identity politics.
5: Right. The anti-Semitism
0: is a new part of their identity politics.
5: And
0: so it rules everything. And when you do that, if you don't get in line, at some point you're going to become the oppressor. And it doesn't matter how radical you were yesterday. Tomorrow, you're the oppressor.
5: We are Red Eye Radio.
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0: We are Red Eye Radio. He's Eric Harley, and I'm Gary McNamara. Yeah, I mean, that's it's something that we've talked about. We've talked about this for the longest time with identity politics and you know, with the Democrats, which is judging people by groups and not individuals. And for years have been saying the Republican Party, you're on the defensive. You should never be on the defensive for racism.
1: Right.
0: Look, the Republican Party has no problem going after, you know, Tucker Carlson or anybody else in the party that has thrown out anything that is viewed to be anti-Semitic in any way.
1: Right.
0: Or Candace Owen or whatever.
1: Yeah.
0: In fact, they've been immediately attacked, for that.
1: Yep.
0: Why can't you go after the Democrats who have institutionalized identity politics, which is judging people by groups and not individuals? When the Democrats were doing that back when, was it? Remember Tim Ryan? The reason he was running against Nancy Pelosi. Was that 2018, 2017? I can't remember when that was.
1: Yeah.
0: And he came out and said, we got to stop the identity politics. James Carville's talked about it over and over again.
1: Mm-hmm.
0: You've had actually worse criticism of identity politics at times from establishment Democrats, understanding what that eventually does to a party, because the goal of a party is to unite. And the Democrats, all they do is get more victims and therefore more oppressors. And you have this victim-oppressor relationship, which you see expanding each and every day.
1: Right.
0: Not a Lady Gaga.
1: Yeah, exactly.
0: You know, not an Ed Sheeran.
1: Right.
0: You know,
1: anybody.
0: You agree 100% or you're out.
1: Yep.

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1: KABC. A new independent investigation reveals major failures during the deadly 2025 Eaton and Palisades fires. Sharon Ridden reports.
2: The 724-page report by the Fire Safety Research Institute cited in the LA Times found major problems with the LA County Fire Department's evacuation response in West Altadena. Delayed alerts there contributed to all but one of the 19 deaths in the Eaton Fire in the Palisades. Investigators found the LA Fire Department failed to act on repeated warnings about the smoldering Lockman Fire. I'm Sharon Reardon.
1: Police are investigating after two people were found fatally shot at a home in the Oakland Hills neighborhood, which is in Berkeley. And the NFL is suspending a 49ers owner, Jed York, for six games and fining him $500,000 after his arrest in Ohio. Those are your headlines. I'm Sean Dion.
3: Mid-City, 10 eastbound at Vermont, an accident on the right shoulder. And in Castaic on the 5 southbound at Lake Hughes Road, a disabled vehicle in the center divider. Newhall, 14 southbound at the 5, an accident on the right shoulder. And in Mid-City on the 10 westbound at Normandy, an accident has two right lanes blocked. You'll see some slower traffic from Vermont Avenue. Inglewood, 405 northbound at Manchester Boulevard, an accident on the right shoulder.
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1: We are Red Eye Radio. He is Eric Carlin. I'm Gary McNamara. You know, we talk about people getting canceled.
2: Yeah.
1: You know, Ed Sheeran. And
2: right.
1: Remember, he tried to ride the fine line. And who was it? We did the story. They asked somebody whether that's acceptable because he said what happened on October 7th was horrible and everything else. But the response from Israel was not proportional or whatever.
2: Yeah.
1: I'm doing the correct message.
2: Right.
1: And of course he was criticized because that is the soft sell anti-Semitism of the left right now.
2: Right.
1: Well, yeah, it was horrible what happened. Yeah. And it was somebody on the left that was asked about, do you accept, what he said? They went, no. No.
2: Yeah.
1: It has to be complete. You have to be a complete anti-Semite. You cannot be anti-Semite light.
2: No, you have to be full on, yeah.
1: And then the whole thing when they said about Lady Gaga, it was like, well, no, can't have her.
2: Can't have a Lady Gaga party.
1: That was the Massachusetts, Western Massachusetts lesbian bar.
2: Right, yes.
1: Where they said, well, maybe we can bring everybody together by playing some Lady Gaga.
2: Well, Gaga party. And then they said, no, she's canceled. She's
1: a Zionist.
2: She's a Zionist.
1: And then I just saw this story from Red State. Geddy Lee of Rush makes rare political endorsement amid rise in anti-Semitism in his Toronto home. Geddy Lee, the bassist, keyboardist, lead vocalist for the veteran Canadian progressive hard rock power trio Rush. Now, progressive does not mean liberal. Has moved.
2: Yeah, to be clear.
1: Yes.
2: Prog rock is not.

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1: The worst the world could do to them, and the city gave them the one thing they wanted most, a safe place to raise their kids. That was the promise of Toronto. I believe that Bradford gets it. I've never been a political guy, but it's time to speak up about the city I love. I believe that Brad has the energy, fresh ideas, and truly cares about all of the city's communities. On October 26th, I'm voting for him. In terms of proposals, Red State writes, there's no striking difference between the two.
2: Yeah.
1: Their main campaign points are increasing the housing supply by reducing government red tape and related costs, increasing police presence, and focusing on providing more consistent public services, such as reliable public transit and safe public parks. Chow's positions, the current mayor, includes increasing public transportation while freezing fares at their current level, expanding city-run mental health support services, promoting energy efficiency. Bradford's platform is more meat and potatoes, but neither is the stuff of which conservative dreams are made. The elephant in the room, or given that it's Canada, perhaps the bull moose in the room, is the rise of active anti-Semitic acts in Toronto during Chow's present term. At a meeting on September 19th at a Toronto synagogue, Bradford pledged to actively combat the rise in anti-Semitic attacks. According to the numbers from Toronto Police in 2025, 82% of the religious-based hate crimes were against Jews in Toronto. Bradford and another mayoral candidate who attended the meeting sharply criticized Chow for not attending. It warrants mention that Chow has a record of struggling with addressing anti-Semitic acts. In 2025, she hemmed and hawed over a proposal to create bubble zones around Jewish houses of worship and enterprises to protect their users from protest before finally agreeing to support the initiative. Chow has also labeled the Israeli-Palestine war following the October 7th Palestinian attack against Israel, in which 1,200 Israelis were killed and humanely brutalized, as a genocide against Palestinians. Wow. So that's the thing. But the fact is, he hints at it, Geddy Lee does, that it's about his children, you know, and just, you know, his family and, you know, families of all demographics feeling safe. Does he feel he cannot come out and actually say that it's anti-Semitism?
2: There's probably some of that, yeah. For those that don't know, his mother and grandmother were Auschwitz survivors.
1: Yeah. Mm-hmm.
2: His grandmother figured out the system that what they would do is that there was a left and right system, and that one side would go to the gas chambers. So his grandmother actually positioned every day the three of them. She had her two daughters, and she would position the three of them so that they would each be on the right side, that, and they did survive, that did not go to the gas chambers. But every day she had to do that arrangement in that line, because she had figured out that's what the system was. And then clearly, I mean, if you're, and I, you know, not being Canadian, not living in Toronto, but we know what the left is doing. And I'm guessing there's a tremendous amount of pressure on him to be careful about what he says.
1: Yeah. Because you see what happens.
2: And it's, you know, this is, again, somebody who's told his grandmother's and mother's story multiple times over the years. And it's horrific. And to see this kind of hate return with a weird type of, a bizarre type of pride attached to it from the left.
1: Well, what I find incredible is when you look, for example, at Lady Gaga, has there been a artist that has been more supportive to liberal LGBTQ narrative?

0: than Lady Gaga?
1: No, I mean,
0: you look, and that's the whole point. And and here the radical liberal lesbian bar and the patrons that go there are rejecting her because she's against hate towards Jews, and they're in support of people that would murder them.
1: Yeah.
0: And so if you're an artist out there, you're saying to yourself, what the hell? None of this even makes any sense.
1: Yeah.
0: You're gay and you support Hamas?
1: Right.
0: They'd murder you in a second. What the hell's wrong with you? I mean, and so I can see if you're a musical artist, I mean, like Lady Gaga's going to be going, what the hell's going on?
1: Yeah. Yeah. Right.
0: I've been more supportive of LGBTQ. Doesn't matter. Doesn't matter. If you don't hate, we don't need you to be pro LGBTQ. You must hate Jews.
1: Yeah. By the way, his father also.
0: I thought his father survivor. Was, yeah.
1: They actually, his father and mother met when they were very young. And I think after going through something like that, I can't even imagine, but after going through something like that, the bond that was felt, I haven't heard him talk about that part of, you know, their bond as a couple, but I have to believe that it was strengthened by their strength of surviving such a horrific set of events. And you look at, you know, but you look at this, and we have to call it out for what it is. I don't care who it is. As you mentioned, the few on the right have been called out by the right. Why not on the left? Because the left takes pride in it. There's no other way to say it. They take pride in it.
0: Yeah. They judge people by groups and not individuals.
1: Right.
0: We know it.
1: And as a group, they have embraced
0: it. Right.
1: And this is something, this kind of fundamental hatred doesn't change. When I say things on the right are fixable, they are. And I say things on the left are not. Something like this is a deeply held conviction. It's part of you and doesn't change. We've seen it before. So I, you know, after Getty telling his story, you know, I don't know how many times over the years, and now looking at Toronto, you know, his home changing, and he can't fully talk about it. By the way, his real name is Gary.
0: Well, isn't it?
1: And when he was young, they pronounced it Getty.
0: You bring this up, you know, the anti-Semitism. For example, in Toronto, and we know, you know, we've been talking about the relationship between Canada and the United States.
1: Yeah.
0: And, you know, people say, well, you know, that Canada, they're so incredibly liberal. Have you checked out our Democratic Party lately?
1: It's almost like a competition.
0: But when you think about it, my grandfather came to the United States from the Toronto area. You know, I think originally they had settled in the Halliburton Highlands and moved, you know, closer to Toronto. And my grandfather emigrated to the United States because of the absolute Irish Catholic racism in Toronto at the beginning of the last century.
1: Right.
0: That's why he came here. And so to see, you know, to see this, and we know that's what Getty Lee's talking about.
1: Yeah.
0: He's not talking about, you know, the services of picking up the garbage.
1: Right.
0: Anybody who knows Getty Lee, as you have pointed out, or watched any of the documentaries on Rush, that's a key thing about, you know, how they grew up.
1: Right. He talks about going when they were kids with Alex to get this one amplifier. He was on with Beato telling this story. And so, of course, it was the streets were icy. You know, it was in the dead of winter, And then they were, you know, they grew up very poor. And then they saved up their money, and he goes to get this amplifier. And they basically slid it all the way home on the ice because that was the only way to get it home. They didn't have a vehicle. And he talks about this. But he comes from a, you know, this background. And now to watch your city get so radical in the anti-Semitism to grow to this extent must be the most disheartening, tragic thing you've ever witnessed.
0: It is.
1: Yeah.
0: It is disheartening.
1: Yeah.
0: And so much of it's coming from the younger people.
1: Right. Yeah. Who have embraced hate. Because if you think about the unbelievable tragedy that his parents and grandparents went through. Oh, my gosh. And now thinking we've gotten beyond that.
0: No, we haven't.
1: And no, we haven't.
0: We are Red Eye Radio.
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0: We are Red Eye Radio. He's Eric Harley, and I'm Gary McNamara. Oh, wow. A lot of the country's going to get a lot of that rain from, really, it's from, a lot of it's from that hurricane. Was it Polo, was it?
1: Yeah.
0: Hurricane Polo there in the Pacific?
1: Yeah.
0: And it's heading our way. Looks like we're going to get some of the most rain.
1: Yeah, we're going to get some rain.
0: Like 5 inches we could get. And
1: you know, a couple days ago, they were saying some areas of our, some parts of our area could get up to 20 inches, like locally. And
0: right.
1: And I don't know if they're still saying that or not. I saw 2 to 5 inches, depending on where you are.
0: Right. That's still a lot.
1: That's a lot of rain.
0: Yeah. I think we average, what, 36 inches a year?
1: Yeah. And and we're going to get it. It's, yeah. So, we need the rain. But, when you get into a flash flood situation, inevitably, people thinking they can dry through low-lying areas.
0: Yeah.
1: You can't.
0: Nope.
1: Don't try it.

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8: The White House says the president will be on the stump for several candidates this weekend. President Trump is backing Alabama's Republican candidate for governor, Tommy Tuberville. In the latest stop in his midterm push, Trump told supporters in Mobile on Friday they have to get out and vote. Trump is pumping up Republican candidates as he celebrates the groundbreaking of Mobile's new $4 billion bridge. On Saturday, the president will be in Ohio to deliver remarks outside of Dayton. Trump was in Texas and Oklahoma on Thursday. Reports say the Fly Dubai co-pilot, accused of stabbing the captain of a passenger jet mid-flight, was previously banned from flying over fears he had adopted radical ideological views. Liz Warner has this story.
9: The pilot was grounded by Oman Air in 2024 after the airline found out he had been visiting radical Islamic websites and he was assigned to a desk job. The reports indicate officials are now investigating how the Omani national was cleared to be in the cockpit of a Fly Dubai plane headed for Israel. Passengers and crew were able to subdue the suspect before the plane carrying 174 people landed safely in Saudi Arabia. In New York, I'm Liz Warner.
8: And New York Governor Kathy Hochul is appointing a special prosecutor in the Cornell University frat house gang rape case. Attorney General Letitia James will be replacing the local district attorney after Hochul blasted Cornell police and the DA for for how they handled the case. A former student just filed a civil suit accusing several frat members of raping her at a party in 2024. District Attorney Matthew Van Houten did not originally prosecute the case because he says a six-page statement described the woman taking part in sexual conduct as consensual. I'm Jim Forbes.
10: 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KABC.
11: Governor Newsom has rejected a bill that would have increased oversight of California's high-speed rail project. All aboard with Dina Kodiak.
12: It would have let the Inspector General's office hire more staff and sign contracts under $1 million. The veto comes after a report found that the Rail Authority allowed nearly $600,000 in improper travel expenses for consultants, including luxury travel and nightclub visits. In his veto, Newsom said the IG's office should work with other state agencies to meet its needs through existing processes. I'm Dina Kodiak.
11: A new California law will require all kindergarten through second grade students to take a basic math test starting in 2028. And California grows more organic food than any other state. Organic farmland is dwindling, though. It's down 1.5% in a five-year span. Those are your headlines. I'm Sean Dion.
6: 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Now.
13: Torrance, 405 southbound at Crenshaw Boulevard, a ladder has two lanes blocked, and in Mid-City on the 10 eastbound at Vermont, an accident on the right shoulder. In Diamond Bar, 57 northbound at the 60, an accident on the right shoulder. You'll see slower traffic from Pathfinder Road. And in Mid-City on the 10 westbound at Normandy, an accident has two right lanes blocked. Slower traffic will be from Vermont Avenue.
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0: Now, it's Red Eye Radio. Gary McNamara and Eric Harley talk about everything from politics to social issues and news of the day. Whether you're up late or you're just starting your day, welcome to the show. From the Relief Factor Studios, this is Red Eye Radio.
1: All across America, we are Red Eye Radio. He is Eric Harley, and I'm Gary McNamara. Good morning. Welcome.
2: Hi.
1: Headline. National Review.
2: Yeah.
1: Trump officially renames AI, changing everything forever.
2: Super intelligence.
1: Big news. It seems that Donald Trump has scheduled his... This is before he signed the executive order yesterday.
2: Yeah. Yeah.
1: It seems that Donald Trump has scheduled his October surprise for the end of September, and has announced that at 5 p.m. Eastern Time, he will sign an executive order that bids fair to alter the course of human history, as well as the trajectory of the November elections. That's right. Trump is officially renaming artificial intelligence super intelligence.
2: Yeah.
1: You know, I swear at times I just, you know, again, I don't pay attention to what Trump says anymore. I pay attention to what he does. We said this a long time ago. To me, so much of Trump every day is blah, blah, blah, blah, blah, blah, blah. Except now that you get close to an election, the artificial intelligence stuff, stupid. We looked at the polls, even the conservative polls. Most Republicans aren't for the name change of either, you know, the former Lake Ontario or the Gulf of Texas.
2: I think he's planned on Friday to change Lake Superior to Lake Inferior. and Lake Michigan of the state that I won three times.
1: Well, as we said, when you had all the influencers on there saying, see, we got Canada. We go, this is what the Republican Party is down to now. This is what the Trump revolution is down to, changing names and then being happy when other people are upset that you're changing a name.
2: Yeah.
1: Especially with Lake Ontario, where it made no sense.
2: Yeah. Yeah.
1: Canada, it was named after the, I believe it was the Iroquois Indians.
2: Yeah, right.
1: Came up with the name. It wasn't a Canadian name to begin with.
2: Right.
1: And it just was, it's just dumb, and he's just into this thing for some bizarre reason of, we're going to change the name and people will view it differently. No, they won't.
2: No.
1: And it just doesn't, and then his statement yesterday about North Korea, it's like, you need to shut up.
2: Yeah, it's...
1: About how Kim Jong-un is, you know, I'm his... He doesn't have many friends, but I'm a friend because I like him. Shut up.
2: Yeah.
1: You know, the same thing about, you know, the all the lovey-dovey stuff with China. And it's like, well, you know, we may sell you weapons. Maybe we should consider selling. Shut up!
2: Yeah.
1: It's like, what's the purpose of it?
2: Well, your party is in campaign mode, and you're pulling the rug out at every turn. From Mamdani to the other communist, Kim Jong-un.
1: Do you remember when Susie Wiles held that meeting with a bunch of Republicans?
2: Yeah.
1: And said, you guys are going to have to focus on, basically the message was, you guys are going to have to focus on doing the right thing because we have no idea what the president will say at any time.
2: Yeah.
1: That was really the message.
2: Yeah, right.
1: You can't depend on the president to campaign effectively for Republicans.
2: Right.
1: So you've got to do it. Yeah. We sat there in complete, and when that story came out, the White House never denied it.
2: No. Nope.
1: And we're just like, whoa, man, you've got to be kidding. And so, I mean, this whole thing, he's into this thing of changing names. And I don't know. I don't know the bubble that he has around him of people going, that's a great thing. It's a great thing. It's a great thing. But we saw, you haven't seen any of the influencers, really, because I monitor what goes on with the influencers. You know, they did jump on the Lake Ontario thing. See, look how Canadians are angry. We made them angry by changing the name. We win again.
2: Yeah.
1: This is what the Republican Party has become.
2: Yeah.
1: A party of imagery over changing names and not the substance of freedom in our lives and our economics. We become, let's change the name and then go after them when they're upset about it.
2: Well, show me the polls where the independents are on the fence going, if they would only change the name of AI, if they would only change the name of one of the Great Lakes.
1: Know, but, you know, you make a great point here because I don't think any party cares, you know, the parties, depending on, you know, what time of the decade it is, mm-hmm. really care about independence.
2: Right. Yeah.
1: Obviously, Trump doesn't. He did it one time. The reason he won is because independents voted for him twice.
2: Yeah. Yeah.
1: But the job of a political party and the president of that political party is to convince people, not just your base, but the independents who will win you an election, that you are right on the issues. Trump did that twice.
2: Yeah.
1: He won twice. He convinced the even after losing, he came back and said, see what they're doing? I will do this. And yeah. they voted for him. But it's politics 101 in the United States. If you don't get the independents, you don't win. And the frustrating thing for us is on the actual issues. If you just take the issues alone, the Republicans win on the majority of the issues.
2: Yeah.
1: With independents.
2: Right.
1: In practice of convincing them through the marketing of what they say, they don't.
2: You've got to set yourself apart.
1: Yep.
2: From the left. And it's, we keep saying this every election cycle, it's easier to do now than ever before.
1: Yeah. And that's why, if you wonder why we're frustrated, as we said beforehand to one guy, you know, it's like the, is it a bot? Didn't use his real name. I mean, whatever, he's got, yeah. you know, some other thing of, you know, MAGA freedom, son right. of liberty or whatever.
2: Right, yeah.
1: So you don't know who they are. Mm-hmm. And it was like, you guys have major TDS. And it's like, yeah, well, you know, we've voted for him three times, both of us. And if he ran against another Democrat, we would vote for him because Democrats wish to destroy the nation. But yes, are we voting for the lesser of two evils right now? Yes.
2: Well, you know, here's the thing.
1: By the way, the much lesser of two evils. I want to make that clear.
2: Yeah.
1: Because, as you say, it's fixable.
2: Well, we've seen him do it. There are a number of great things he's accomplished.
1: Mm-hmm.
2: We'd like more of that.
1: Yeah.
2: It's that simple. It's the focus.
1: But if you're going to have a political party and the base of a political party run their political lives on political idolatry and not what got the Republican Party to its greatness, mm-hmm. which was conservative values and conservative economics, and you're going to ignore that in order to be loyal to imagery and not substance, there's going to be a problem in your party, too, just like with the Democrats.
2: Yeah.
1: When you have the Democrats, it's a different thing for the Democrats because it's the racism that will help destroy them because you create victims and oppressors and you keep attempting to divide rather than unite. And Trump did unite.
2: Mm-hmm. Yeah.
1: In his messaging. Not all the time, but in the specifics of two presidential elections, he did.
2: Look, 24 was an amazing election cycle.
1: Yeah.
2: It was the greatest comeback possibly in presidential election history.
1: But if you just cater to your base, if that's what you focus on, and your goal is not to convince the people that already agree with you on the majority of the issues that you support them to, and you understand their concerns, and this conservative way will get us there, then it's going to be hard to win elections in the future.
2: Yeah. Yeah.
1: It's that simple.
2: Yeah, well.
1: And again, Trump's just all over the place right now. You know, the Kim Jong-un thing, you know, the Chinese, oh, sell your weapons. don't say those things. Stop it.
2: Right.
1: Yeah. You know, it doesn't make any sense at all and doesn't help the Republican Party at all. And he doesn't seem to be concerned. But we were warned from the meeting that they had. All right, all you Republicans, you go out and you got to sell what will get us elected. Can't depend on Trump. And right. That was a White House meeting. That was right. The message.
2: Yeah. What they say they spent $75,000 on food or something. Yeah. What was it? It was something crazy.
1: I forgot what it was. Yeah.
2: Yeah.
1: It was back, what, they, about 4 or 5 months ago?
2: It was all hands on deck.
1: Yeah. Everybody was called in.
2: Susie Wiles at the helm. Here's what you got to do. Well, you can't do that. The problem is you've never been able to do it with this president. The moment you go against anything that he says, you know, we need you guys to go out there and promote this. He's going to be promoting this. You can't do that because then social media will brand you, like they're trying, like a couple of people trying to do with us as having TDS. If you go a different direction than the president, especially if you're running for office and campaigning that way, if you're spending money that way. I want him to win. I want him to do the things that he has been doing and repeat those things. And I want his party to be there. His party, I have bigger problems with his party. And it goes back longer than Trump with the GOP moving further left.
1: Yeah.
2: But now that includes him with ownership and business and like this, where, you know, those are great concerns for conservatives. I don't care. You can call me names all day long. I don't care.
1: Yeah, we don't care.
2: I don't care.
1: We don't.
2: I'm going to stand on my convictions.
1: I want to
2: repeat this because it bears repeating. He's a public servant. I worship one. And his name is Jesus. I don't worship any political figure in America. I never will. He is a public servant. And he was doing a great job and has done some great things lately. Keep doing those and stop with the things that don't move the needle. It looks like a frat party without beer. And what's a frat party without beer?
1: And do not alienate your conservative base.
2: Right.
1: Because as you can see, the populist base, you know, you look at it, they look about, you know, with Hispanics right now, they're like, we thought we had them. How?
2: Right.
1: If they change their mind from Democrat to Republican, what makes you think they won't go back? They're not loyal. You know, that demographic has not shown to be loyal, you know, to the Republican Party until the Democratic Party went bat soup crazy.
2: Right.
1: And so if you're saying to yourself, well, wait a minute, why did they switch so quickly? When you cater, you know, the thing is to expand your base by easily convincing them that conservative values and conservative economics is what works. But the other thing is it's tough to sit there and come out as he did again over the weekend. We're against communism. We're against socialism. Let's get more ownership in companies.
2: Yeah.
1: It's tough to promote your trade policy of being anti-dumping. These companies are dumping their products and their governments are subsidizing them. And then you go out and make a deal with Europe and Venezuela to dump their products into the United States because things are too expensive here.
2: Right.
1: And except for us and a few others, you've got the conservative Republican media. They won't touch that issue.
2: No.
1: As bluntly, because it is a sharp knife to your political narrative when you do that, because conservatives in the Republican parties are not idiots. No. They understand what socialism and communism is, and you can't say one thing and criticize it and then be upset when people ask the question, well, you're against this, and this is the definition of it, and you're doing it.
2: Yeah. Yeah,
1: And then you get name calls, you know, you get called names. We could care less about names. We've been doing this too long. The skin is too thick. I love the people that believe they are upsetting us. We're just chuckling.
2: Well,
1: we're just like, wow. You know, I don't care if you made a salient point. If you said you guys said this and you're wrong on this, this, this, and this, I'll review that. Name calling without any explanation. You're dealing with children at that point.
2: Yeah. Right.
1: And we're not going to do that when discussing the issues. We have fun, but when we discuss the issues, if you disagree with me and say these are my points, I'm not going to say, well, you're a radical un-American person. I'm going to say, you're wrong because of this, this, this, this, and this. When you don't do that, and we said this when, you know, Trump, you know, with the media, when he calls on CNN, knowing they're going to ask a question, he won't answer the question. He'll simply say, you guys are fake news. What are you doing here? You're worthless, whatever. But never will, when he has the ability to answer them back and win the argument, he won't do that. At that point, there are a significant number of people that say, you're not really serious if you won't debate the issue. If they name call to you and you just name call back,
2: yeah,
1: then what makes you better? Especially when you can win the argument with conservative principles every time. That's what's frustrating to us.
2: Well, it's just, it seems the focus is gone. It's all over the place on things that aren't going to move the needle.
1: Yeah, exactly. That gets frustrating as we're now just a little, you know, over a month away.
2: Yeah.
1: And he's talking about how friendly we are with the Chinese and North Korean dictator and changing the name of AI.
2: Mm-hmm. I don't care what you call it. I don't want the government, in fact, involved. You know, we can talk about a few regulations here and there, but when the government gets their hands on it and takes ownership in it and says, okay, we're going to be using this, that's what scares the hell out of me.
1: Yeah, and they've talked about it. J.D. Vance, yeah, the president, about exactly having ownership in it, the AI company.
2: Exactly.
1: We are Red Eye Radio.
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0: We are Red Eye Radio. He is Eric Carly, and I'm Gary McNamara. Coming up following the bottom of the hour, New York City judge orders Mamdani to start over with the second home tax rollout.
1: Oh.
0: We'll get to that. Plus, you saw Steve Wynn and another real estate mogul filing a civil suit.
1: Mm-hmm.
0: What are the constitutional issues there?
1: Mm.
0: And there are some constitutional issues that I find that are pretty interesting. Plus, what is white supremacy in Great Britain? Wait till you hear this one.
1: All right.

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1: A second satellite is now tracking planet warming methane levels over California. Daniel Martindale with his telescope.
2: It was successfully launched from Vandenberg Space Force Base in Lompoc. It will allow Pasadena-based Carbon Mapper to check for methane plumes twice as often. The nonprofit partners with the state to share data. A California Air Resources Board spokesperson says officials will be able to make observations at more locations and more frequently at existing locations. That includes finding harmful methane leaks faster and tracking if repairs have been made. I'm Daniel Martindale.
1: Bed bugs have been found again at the California Department of Education headquarters in Sacramento, despite earlier assurances the building was clear. And authorities are searching the Sacramento River for a man who jumped in while police were attempting to arrest him in connection with a stolen bicycle. Those are your headlines. I'm Sean Dion.
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1: And he is Eric Harley, and I'm Gary McNamara. Welcome, and good morning. Got this here from one of our listeners. You guys need to rewatch what J.D. Vance said about AI yesterday on Fox News. He sounded like you, too. He said, don't heavily regulate it. Let there be competition. And if AI companies don't follow the law or don't do what they're supposed to, they can be sued for safe product. By the way, we have agreed with the president and what he's been talking about on AI and talking about how reasonable it should be. But if you go back to June is when J.D. Vance talked about the administration being in favor of the United States government having equity, which is ownership in major AI companies.
2: Right.
1: That was reported back then. So we know what they're saying.
2: Yeah.
1: It's not like we missed something here.
2: Right.
1: Just so you know.
2: Yeah.
1: In other news, New York City Mayor Mamdani on Tuesday quickly appealed a judge's decision to cancel previously mailed notices for his second home tax, triggering an automatic stay of the ruling. The auto stay allows the city to continue, as we have been, with the implementation of the surcharge and puts the lower court's order on pause, a city official said just hours earlier. Judge Wayne Ozzie found that the city failed to follow required procedures before mailing the notices, which he described as arbitrary and capricious, affected by errors of law and in violation of the recipient's due process rights, according to the ruling. Despite the ruling, Ozzie noted that the policy itself could still survive. He said the city can still apply the tax by removing the current list of tax properties from its website and posting a corrected list after following the proper procedures. New notices must then be mailed in compliance with the law. Well, you know why Mamdani did that? He did that because he believes that it's a punishment, and he wanted those people to know, I'm coming after you, and I'm going to punish you.
2: Yeah.
1: And this is the problem, you know, with the left. You know, we understand the taxes are necessary to provide what the government services that the people request be there. But taxes are not supposed to be a punishment. It's not supposed to be about getting even, and that's what the left thinks. And that's why Mamdani did that.
2: Yeah. No, I mean, for them, it's all about punishment. It's all about going after corporations.

0: I'm Chris Jakimic. 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
2: Looking at, because we really never got into the constitutional issues of it all. And that's the Andrew Wilford back in August went through, you know, taxes on luxury secondary homes have become very popular in recent years. Well, I mean, the population loves it. If you're not rich, yeah, go after them. Are they constitutional? A case filed in Rhode Island Newport County Superior Court last week asked that very question. While Mandani's version of the second home tax has received the bulk of national attention on the issue, Rhode Island passed its own version, dubbed the Taylor Swift tax, in the summer of last year. And while both the taxes went into effect on July 1st of this year, New York City remains in legal limbo due to the disastrous rollout of the version. Not only has the city gotten things backwards by placing the burden of proof on homeowners to show that they are exempt from the tax, it also bizarrely released a list of 900,000 properties that are related to the tax. For context, New York City Comptroller estimates the tax will apply to about 11,200 properties. But it's Rhode Island's tax that's facing the challenge to the constitutionality of taxing second homes. The plaintiffs argued that the tax, which applies exclusively to the assessed value over a million of secondary residents in Rhode Island, is a clear effort to target non-residents for special tax burdens. Rhode Island responded, will respond by saying that it is not a tax on non-residents, but secondary residents, regardless of whether the individual's primary residence is in-state or out-of-state. They may win on that one. Because if they were just taxing non-state residents for their second homes, yeah.
3: Right.
2: But if you're a state resident, and they go after you, or city resident. But the but as the lawsuit notes, the Rhode Island's tax primary sponsor undermines that argument with his words, stating in a hearing that the beauty of this is that none of these people, being residents of the state of Rhode Island, none of these people can vote against me or any of you because they're non-residents. So that was used as part of the argument.
3: Sure.
2: Even though it just would not tax non-residents, that's what they claim they want to do.
3: Right.
2: Similar vulnerabilities New York City will face. Unable to pass up the opportunity for some demagoguery, the city's press release announcing the tax explicitly states that it targets ultra-wealthy out-of-city residents and global elites. That sure doesn't sound very neutral about whether the taxpayers are residents or not. The broader justification for these taxes, that they require non-residents to contribute to the services that they benefit from, makes equally little sense. Properties subject to secondary residence taxes are also subject to the normal property tax. If anything, they require fewer services than primary residents, not more, because they're secondary homes.
3: Right.
2: So there you go. But those are some of the things that they're talking about when it comes to, you know, these taxes. Now, if you're talking about New York State or Rhode Island, because this is seems to be being filed in, this isn't federal, this is state.
3: Yeah.
2: Knowing those two states, I think I'd be very surprised if it doesn't pass.
3: Yeah, I'd be shocked if it doesn't, actually. Yeah. Yeah, it's, you know, one thing that they know on the left in these blue states, they're going to have to come up with anything and everything they can to increase revenue.
2: Yeah.
3: You have wealthier people that are leaving the state.

0: And if those wealthier people leave the state but keep a home, well, we can still go after them, and we can increase their taxes that will punish them for leaving the state, you know, and having a second home. Basically, punishing the wealthy is something they've been, you know, it's been part of their MO for the longest time. And it is about punishing. But it's also about realizing they've got to get creative on their revenue, on their tax revenue, because you have more and more people leaving these areas. And so, you know, it's only a matter of time before they come for the average, you know, the person, the middle class.
1: And I do think that the legal argument that the burden of proof as to what is your primary home is on you, and that's unconstitutional. Well, they do it for state income tax all the time, and you got to be specific for the days that you spend working in another state.
0: Right, yeah.
1: So
0: in the case of New York City, yeah.
1: Yeah, or state, New York City, or New York City, for example.
0: Mm-hmm.
1: So I just don't see how they win that one either.
0: Right.
1: Because they do it, you know, the millionaire's taxes, for example, or if there's a income tax in a, if you go for, not a millionaire's tax, millionaire's athlete tax, you go and you play the Super Bowl for 3 days, they tax you for 3 days of your entire salary the entire year, not what you might be paid for the Super Bowl, which is why, the Super Bowl quarterback last year actually lost money because of the taxes playing in the Super Bowl.
0: Yeah.
1: Didn't make any money. Because they taxed that 3 days of the entire salary, and you're paid way less than what your actual salary is to win the Super Bowl.
0: Right.
1: If you're making $20-30 million a year.
0: Right.
1: So they tax it on the 3 days of your entire salary, not just what you were paid, which I believe that would be the constitutional issue. I was paid to do this when I was here. The Super Bowl, here's what I was paid for that.
0: Yeah.
1: They should be paying you on the income that you actually earn in that city. And if your paycheck stops for the regular season, they shouldn't be taxing you like that. That would be what I would file for that.
0: Hmm.
1: I don't see what the argument is against that.
0: Mm-hmm. Yeah, I know in our area we have, when it comes to home ownership, we have a homestead exemption. And if you own like rental properties, you know, you can only claim one homestead exemption. So you can't say you have two homesteads. So one is, you get the exemption on one or the other, you know, or, you know, one if you have more than one. And that happened actually to me. We turned one of our homes, we moved out and moved into the house we live in now, and turned the other one into a rental property. And I forgot to change the homestead exemption to my new property. And so they came back, and I was looking at my tax statement for the new property, which was a bigger property. And I said, Well, wait a minute. Where's my homestead exemption? Well, you have to file for that. If you moved and the other one became a rental property, you can only take your homestead exemption to the one property.
1: Or my extra exemption, being an old guy.
0: Yeah, right.
1: Now I qualify for the senior homestead exemption also.
0: Mine kicks in 27 months, thanks to my wife.
1: You're counting every single day.
0: Yes, I am.
1: And finally,
0: 27 months in 2 days, to be honest.
1: And finally, the BBC removed an article that suggested, this is over in Great Britain, that the trend of leaving fingernails unpainted could perpetuate white supremacist beauty standards. After it drew backlash on Saturday, they pulled the article. The original article, How the Bare Nails Trend Has Become a Class Issue, explored the beauty trend of women preferring clear and polished naked nails over the more stylish nail designs over the past few years. The BBC said some consider it white supremacy.
0: Yeah. Mm. All right. Yeah.
1: They pulled the article because they couldn't even make sense of it themselves.
0: Some consider it. Yeah. I love it. Some. Who?
1: Yeah. Who?
0: Who?
1: Is it a bar in Western Massachusetts? We are Red Eye Radio.
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0: We are Red Eye Radio. He's Eric Cronin. I'm Gary McNamara. I'm really interested to see, though, because we had talked about the second home tax in New York City, just, you know, what the specifics are going to be, you know, when they finally have their complete constitutional argument, because Steve Wynn and former Commerce Secretary Wilbur Ross are the ones that filed a complaint in state court that alleging that New York State lawmakers violated state and federal constitutions.
1: Hmm.
0: So I want to see specifically what the constitutional argument is, you know, from them. And that I don't have at the moment as to what precisely. Now, they say they're challenging the constitutional basis of the tax to block the tax as a whole, not just delay the rollout. They argue that the levy intentionally discriminates against non-residents of New York who, by definition, cannot vote against lawmakers imposing that new tax. The only problem is, if it applies to all homes, it doesn't matter.
1: Well, if it applies to property owners, if it applies to all property owners or similar property owners, you know, if you're talking about that, again, do they have a case?
0: Yeah. Do they have another argument, I wonder?
1: Yeah.
0: That would be my question.
1: Good question.

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6: It was anything but a normal execution in Tennessee this week. A death row inmate who survived two lethal injections is now on a ventilator. Attorneys for Krista Pike says she remains in critical condition at a Nashville hospital after Wednesday's botched execution attempt. They say Pike is unconscious and being treated for, quote, swollen, burned, and blistered arms, which her legal team says is a result of the drugs that were injected into her twice during the failed execution. They add that an emergency motion has been filed that will require the Tennessee Department of Correction to protect and preserve all evidence related to the attempt to execute Pike. Police think they are looking for two men who rode off on an e-bike after stabbing an off-duty NYPD detective several times Friday in the Bronx. Levon Putney has more.
7: The NYPD is saying the detective was getting something out of the trunk of his car when the two men came up from behind around 2 Friday afternoon on Rochambeau Avenue in the Bronx's Norwood neighborhood. A scuffle then turned into the off-duty detective being stabbed or slashed 4 times in his body, neck, and leg. Now, sources tell NBC New York the detective is in stable condition at Jacoby Hospital, and police are also reportedly checking around local hospitals since they think the two may have also been hurt in the fight. I'm Levon Putney.
6: And the co-pilot accused of stabbing the captain of a Dubai passenger jet mid-flight had previously been banned from flying because of his radical views. Reports say the co-pilot was grounded by Oman Air in 2024 after the airline found that he had been visiting radical Islamic websites and assigned him to a desk job. Officials are now investigating how the Omani national was cleared to be in the cockpit of a Fly Dubai plane headed for Israel. Passengers and crew subdued the suspect before the plane landed safely in Saudi Arabia. I'm Jim Forbes.
8: 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KABC.
9: A jury has found a former nurse guilty of second-degree murder in a fiery crash that killed six people in Los Angeles. Sharon Reardon reports.
10: It happened in August 2022. Prosecutors say 37-year-old Nicole Linton was driving up to 130 miles an hour in Windsor Hills and held down the gas pedal for at least 5 seconds before slamming into several cars. Everyone inside one car died, including 23-year-old Asheray Ryan, who was 8.5 months pregnant, her unborn child, her 11-month-old son, her fiancé, and two friends. Eight others were injured. I'm Sharon Reardon.
9: In Hollywood, Skydance will be the name of the new merged Paramount and Warner Brothers Discovery companies. Paramount CEO David Ellison says the name will become official once the merger is finalized. And the California Capitol was evacuated after a handwritten threat. Those are your headlines. I'm Sean Dion.
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11: Baldwin Park on the 605 South after Valley, a two-vehicle collision on the right shoulder. Whittier on the 605 South before Peck, a disabled vehicle out of lanes, and traffic's fully stopped from Valley Boulevard. Heading to Mid-City on the 10 East at Vermont, a car crash on the right shoulder, and staying in Mid-City on the 10 West at Normandy, a two-vehicle collision. Two right lanes are blocked and traffic slowing down from Vermont.
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0: Now, it's Red Eye Radio. Gary McNamara and Eric Hurley talk about everything from politics to social issues and news of the day. Whether you're up late or you're just starting your day, welcome to the show. From the Relief Factor Studios, this is Red Eye Radio.
1: All across America, we are Red Eye Radio. He is Eric Hurley, and I'm Gary McNamara. Good morning.
2: Hello.
1: You know, it's one of those days I don't know where to start.
2: Yeah.
1: So I'm going to start. I'm making a management decision here.
2: All right.
1: I'm going to start with what I feel is the most entertaining, bizarre stuff.
2: Okay.
1: All right?
2: All right. Go ahead.
1: That's how, maybe not in the realm of importance, but maybe it is.
2: All right.
1: Here we go. I saw this in National Review.
2: Hmm.
1: And this is where James Tallarico has once again appealed to the Bible for support of his health care plan.
2: Oh, really?
1: Yes. According to Tallarico, Jesus favors universal health care because the Son of God healed people without asking for a deductible. National Review responded to this saying, well, here's the thing. Here's the thing. Most doctors, most nurses, most medical professionals, they're exceptional people. But they don't have the ability to perform miracles.
3: I've never seen any of my doctors walk on water.
1: Yes. And if you are comparing human medical technology versus the divine ability to heal.
3: I mean, the technology, most of it is pretty good. But
1: yeah. if you're comparing human medical technology versus the divine ability to heal, I think we've got to give it to God.
3: I think that's an easy one.
1: He's really always going to have the technological advantage.
3: Yeah.
1: So I feel like Tallarico is being a little unfair here.
3: Unfair. I like that. Unfair. Wow.
1: Everything that we use for our metaphorical miracles, MRI machines, surgery, medications, requires the labor of someone else. Miracles don't.
3: Yeah.
1: So the question is it unreasonable to ask people receiving the care to contribute something to their own care?
3: Well, you think about, we could get in the whole water into wine thing, I guess. You know, why do liquor stores charge? But if we can just turn it into wine, there's plenty of water. But then you get into things like we've talked about, and it was years ago, I had a caller. No one should make a dime off healthcare. And that's the implication here.
1: Well,
3: from Tallarico.
1: We could also use, you know, the loaves of bread and the fishes.
3: That's where I was going. You know, groceries.
1: Right. So groceries should be free.
3: Groceries should be free.
1: God did not charge
3: right
1: in the Bible for food.
3: Right. Jesus fed the hungry.
1: Right.
3: Kroger does, but you're going to need a wallet. And that's okay.
1: Right. We, you know, and Democrats, when they finally find a bizarre explanation of Christianity.
3: Yeah. Right.
1: Wish to compare miracles to human labor.
3: Yeah. Right.
1: Divine miracles are the same as human labor.
3: Right.
1: So does that mean, God, it would be fun, it's just so much fun to debate the idiot Tallarico.
3: Yeah.
1: You know, does this mean that doctors and nurses should work for free?
3: Well,
1: because God didn't make a profit off of any of this.
3: Well, I would say that
1: nobody paid them.
3: In the Bible, there is the encouragement, not requirement, but encouragement to tithe.
1: Yes.
3: And most people say 10%. 10% to me has always sounded like a small number, even when I was a kid. It sounded like a small number. It was like 10%. And I was like, shouldn't you be able to, like at times when you can give more, shouldn't you give more? I mean, you know, and it was like, but that kind of became the thing, right? The 10% tithing. And I don't know. I mean, you want to compare that? Why do you do that? You know, and then, of course, I could see Tallarico saying, well, yeah, no, no, no. You should, if you're wealthy, you should give 10% more, and you should, and then we can give that to the poor. You know, I mean, this is the socialism thing, you know, that they tried to compare to the Bible for the longest time.
1: Yes. But now they've gone a step further. Yeah. It's not if you believe as we do.
3: Mm-hmm.
1: It is, you know, I've always viewed it's my obligation and responsibility to give back.
3: Mm-hmm.
1: Being the son of my father, his explanation was easy, which was, well, yeah, government has good intentions, but it, you know, they don't do it correctly.
3: Right.
1: He said, I wish to give to charities and I wish to do things that will actually help people and is most efficient.
3: Yeah.
1: And productive in yeah. helping people,
3: mm-hmm.
1: and the government tends to enable.
3: Right.
1: And once you explain it that way, it's perfectly a moral narrative. Without, you know, without, I wish, because funds are always limited no matter what people think. So I want the money that I believe I have a responsibility or the help in any way
3: mm-hmm.
1: to give to others to truly help them. Enabling is not helping them. That's the whole point.
3: Right.
1: Enabling the pathology of dependency, in my opinion, is immoral and evil.
3: Right. And because if you look at the big picture in terms of the results,
1: yes.
3: the pathology of dependency built by the government has kept people in situations that they should have been out of years ago.
1: Right. So, you know, so that's the entire, I mean, it's very easy to argue with liberals, but as we know, and the more each and every day that I hear Republicans speak, I'm like, it's almost as if times I'm thinking to myself, either they're not that smart or they're really, really, really want to lose.
3: Mm-hmm.
1: Because at times, remember we said this about Obama? Mm-hmm. He's not even trying.
3: Right.
1: He's not even trying.
3: Yeah.
1: He's not even trying. At times, I look at the Republicans and go, for God's sakes, you're not even trying.
3: No, it seems like right now they're just, it really is like that magnetic football game we had back in the 70s, where they just, you turn it on and they just all go in different directions.
1: But the stupidity that Tallarico would try to claim that miracles,
3: yeah,
1: you know, divine miracles, are somehow the exact same as yeah. a human endeavor that requires human labor all across the board
3: right.
1: is the exact same thing
3: mm-hmm.
1: because a divine miracle doesn't cost anybody anything.
3: Right.
1: Actually providing the labor, what, we shouldn't pay doctors? Nobody should get paid for this?
3: What about the families of the healthcare workers? Who benefits right. from an industry? You know, when there is an industry that is able to provide, and it's able to provide because of technology and innovation, you know, it doesn't matter what industry it is, but in this case, we're dealing with healthcare. What about all of the workers who benefit from, you know, and they paid a lot of money to go get an education so they could benefit long term from being in the healthcare industry? They're not becoming billionaires doing it.
1: Well, if
3: they make a good living, and by the way, that's the way it's supposed to work.
1: If you look, for example, look in the state of Texas here, there's a ton of nonprofit hospital systems. I'm in one.
3: Mm-hmm. Oh yeah,
1: They're not. They're all nonprofit.
3: Yeah. Right. Yeah.
1: You know, but they have to pay the doctors, and they pay the doctors a lot.
3: Yeah, I think the majority at one time of hospitals were not for profit between
1: yeah.
3: government hospitals and right. religious based hospitals. The majority of hospitals right. are not for profit.
1: So yeah. you can't even make the comparison of a miracle
3: right.
1: to the nonprofit religious hospital systems that, for the most part, I mean, that mm-hmm. in the state of Texas, that's what I see them as.
3: Mm-hmm. Mm-hmm.
1: And there's a, you know, in when I lived up north, there's more Catholic, you know, hospital systems that you'll see,
3: mm-hmm.
1: You know, up there. But should they not exist because somebody makes a profit off of it? Should
3: right.
1: nobody
3: somebody gets paid?
1: Right. Do you have any obligation Do you have any obligation to pay any of your health care at all? But the other thing is that Tallarico is saying that is just ridiculous. You know, and every time I hear it, Medicare for all, no deductibles, no deductibles. There should be no deductibles. Everything should be paid for.
3: Yeah.
1: To show you that it's fact that the funding is limited. And when they say Medicare for all, as you and I have been saying for years, we can't do Medicare for some.
3: We can't do some and, Medicare for some.
1: Right, we can't do some Medicare for some. There's still the deductible and the money that you have to pay each and every month. And you've been paying premiums since you've been a teenager and received nothing until you retire. And still there isn't enough money there.
3: Yeah. Fix the government system. Instead of going after, it's always the private sector. It's always, you know, and again, all right, we want to extrapolate this out. Then nobody should pay a dime and nobody should make a dime off of food.
1: Food, water.
3: Right.
1: Housing.
3: Right. But these not-for-profit hospital systems, you know, the idea is that they're the religious base. We know the idea behind that. And then the government hospitals, when you combine them, the majority of hospitals are not-for-profit.
1: Is that going
3: to
1: be...
3: But the innovation has to be there. If you talk about the innovation, you know, it's not quite a miracle, but it is great technology that has kept people alive, great medicines over the years, that has given people longer lives. And to me, there is no way around that without having to pay for that innovation.
1: I mean, are people like Tallarico and Mamdani trying to sell me faith-based communism?
3: Yeah, eventually.
1: They're bizarro faith-based communism that... And here's how we're going to justify communism. Everything should be free. The government should own everything because God did miracles.
3: Right.
1: Yeah, I'm for that. Did you actually think it up? No, but I'm an idiot. And I just respond to slogans positively.
3: Well, the other thing, too, is equating man to God.
1: God, I know.
3: Do you have any idea? Do you have any education whatsoever? Do you have any faith? Do you understand the difference between the two? You clearly do not. And that's the ignorance that lives on the left when they try and pull this. Well, what would Jesus do? Stuff on things like this.
1: Yeah, because you're probably going to have a problem if you keep talking about God concerning abortion. But I know some on the left have said, well, no, God would be in favor of abortion.
3: Oh, yeah. Yeah, we've heard that.
1: You're probably having a little bit of a stretch there.
3: Yeah. Yeah. Yeah, we're going with you're wrong.
1: Yeah. A little bit of probably. Yeah. We may be able to get to where you are to look at this in a nonpartisan way. You may have a point there, Eric.
3: Yeah. Or I love the word unfair. I would use the word moronic. He's being a bit unfair. Nope, he's being a bit moronic. I love, but the unfair is funnier. This is who they are, and they want to pretend like they're something they are not. And this is how they believe they have to win, especially in a state like Texas. Mm-hmm. I'm wondering about, because our state has plenty of radicals, or as we call it, Austin. So I'm wondering how many of the radicals are, you know, getting to the point where they're done, even in Texas, that saying, no, don't try and position yourself in the middle. Now, of course, politically, You're going to have to walk that fence, and Tallarico's done it very badly. He keeps tripping over his own barbed wire. This is not hard. He's a radical. Period. He's a radical. And yeah, there are plenty of problems with the GOP. All of them are fixable. With the left, it is not going to reverse in our lifetime. This radical behavior is only getting worse by the moment. And if they gain power, full power, House, Senate, and White House, God help us. Because I'll be praying at that point, no doubt.
1: For a miracle.
3: For a miracle.
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0: We are Red Radio. He's Eric Cronin. I'm Gary McNamara. We'll talk about what's going on in Iran. McDonald's pushes for AI tools that suggest that their prices could be based on customers' willingness to pay. There should be more in geographic locations near each other. We'll get to that coming up here. Also, you know, I remember it was about this time yesterday that I wanted to say something, I forgot what it was. And it's what I started the show out with yesterday, a number of things. The one thing concerning Iran, and I mentioned, you know, as I'm reading this article here, motorcycle patrols swarm Iranian cities, checkpoints rise as regime basis for unrest. And I'd mentioned, I just want to get in a little bit more detail, that on YouTube the other day, it just sort of, you know, I was looking at, you know, the different titles, and there, and it was, you know, how a single Iranian woman lives in Tehran.
1: Yeah.
0: This is interesting. How did this get out? And I watched it, and it was basically this. She works from home. She had a job. She got laid off because of the war. But everything, she never says a word. Everything is on a crawl across.
1: Yeah.
0: Everything. Here I am. Right. I'm making dinner. Here I'm going to the market. Here I am. And after I watched that, I'm thinking to myself, this is propaganda. What's the goal? And then because I went to that one, more started coming up, and they're all out in the last month. All of these are like really the last 2 to 3 weeks, in fact, and more. And a lot of it is how women live their lives. And it comes across, you know, the editing is great. It shows markets with plentiful foods, coffee shops. The only thing that was mentioned, anything to do with any type of war, were she went to one of the women went to a museum in Tehran, and it was the watches of Iranian soldiers that were killed in the Iran-Iraq war. That's the only type of mention. And I'm sitting there thinking to myself, and then I started reading the comments and comments from Americans. You know, especially liberals. See, we should, Iran is a beautiful place. What are we doing being involved in it? And I'm like, okay, that could be a bot, you know, whatever. But I'm looking at it going, what is the purpose of doing it? Because in every single video, and all of them seem to be in, you know, the capital city, you see no war damage, you see no effect, you see nothing but happy people, and a lot of them drinking coffee drinks. And I'm like, wow, this is just, it's a fascinating form of propaganda.
1: Oh yeah.
0: And the point I was trying to figure out is, all right, what's the point?
1: To gain empathy from people your stateside, I'm guessing.
0: Well, empathy, your life is great.
1: Mm-hmm.
0: I mean, that's the way.
1: Well, I mean, empathy, in other words, stop the war.
0: Yeah.
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3: A new independent investigation reveals major failures during the deadly 2025 Eaton and Palisades fires. Sharon Reardon reports.
4: The 724-page report by the Fire Safety Research Institute cited in the LA Times found major problems with the LA County Fire Department's evacuation response in West Altadena. Delayed alerts there contributed to all but one of the 19 deaths in the Eaton Fire in the Palisades. Investigators found the LA Fire Department failed to act on repeated warnings about the smoldering Lockman Fire. I'm Sharon Reardon.
3: Police are investigating after two people were found fatally shot at a home in the Oakland Hills neighborhood, which is in Berkeley. And the NFL is suspending 49ers owner Jed York for 6 games and fining him $500,000 after his arrest in Ohio. Those are your headlines. I'm Sean Dion.
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1: And I'm Gary McNamara along with Eric Harley. We haven't had one in a while, but our Senator John Kennedy audio cut of the day coming up in just a minute.
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1: You know, just before we get to our Senator John Kennedy audio cut, the obviously propaganda Iranian videos that I discovered the other day on YouTube, I think one of the messages is, everything's fine here. The U.S. has had no success in doing anything because, look, our lives are fine, plenty of food, vegetables. All we do is, you know, we enjoy our lives. We work. There were some scenes with, you know, the traffic, and everyone is a beautiful luxury car going down the road.
2: Mm-hmm.
1: And I'm watching this going, wow, this is propaganda. And the message I got, because I was asking the question, was sort of rhetorical. You know, what is the purpose of it? What I saw the purpose of it was to show, to pretend to the world that there's been no economic or military fallout, you know, from the war, that the United States has not succeeded and life is just wonderful for everybody living in Tehran.
2: Well, and it's you know, it's a false attempt, but it is an attempt. This is the regime putting this together, to be clear.
1: Oh, yeah.
2: And when I said empathy, it's not the people that are featured in the video. It's empathy for the regime, because they see empathy for Hamas from the U.S. If the ones we give money to, our proxies, can gain empathy after October 7th, we can gain empathy as the regime here. And that's their attempt. I mean, they're trying to show, hey, everything's fine. As you mentioned, there hasn't really been any damage. Life is fine. The people are fine. Don't believe the whole thing about shooting people on the streets, as it's actually really playing out. Don't believe all of these things. Life is good here, and build some kind of, again, bizarre empathy, which has been coming from the left when it comes to Hamas, when it comes to Gaza, when it comes to that, the everything post October 7th.
1: The one thing that I did notice here.

0: I'm Chris Jakimic. 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
2: Now, all of these things, if anyone has been paying attention for the last 47, 48 years, you know that this is not the case with Iran. If you know anyone from Iran, you and I both do, we know people from Iran,
3: yeah. Mm-hmm.
2: And they will tell you. And in fact, the person I know still has family there. And, this is the propaganda game is, I guess, nothing new. I don't know, ultimately, I think your question, though, still stands in terms of what would be the goal by the regime? Aside from gaining empathy, ultimately, what do you believe could happen? How do you move the needle on this whole back and forth with the U.S.? Are you looking for diplomacy where the U.S. doesn't come in? I still in the back of my mind have it that after Election Day, the president, even if he loses, if his party loses the House and or the Senate, he still has until January to get some things done in Iran, and that might happen. I just put that possibility on the table. If they're going to finish something, it might happen in that time period. I don't know if that's the case or not.
3: What I found interesting was yesterday when the regime went after Trump and said Trump is a liar and the U.S. economy is about, to crumble, because that's blunt propaganda that's not even believable to any American.
2: Right.
3: Our economy is not crumbling because of the war.
2: No.
3: In Iran. Are there challenges that we have? Yeah. Are prices still a problem? Yes. Is the economy crumbling? Of course not.
2: No.
3: You know how you know? I'd be out of the stock market and everything would be in treasury bills.
2: It would be in my mattress.
3: Wait,
2: that's the safest place to keep it.
3: No. I would buy, I'd load up on water.
2: Yeah, exactly.
3: Like not gold.
2: We talked about, the water standard.
3: Right. If everything goes to hell, gold's not going to be any use to you. Buy water.
2: Yeah. Nate Bargatze years ago had a bit where he said, he goes, for my kids, we don't have much. So I just filled a bunch of buckets of water in the backyard. And so when they get older, I'm just going to tell them, hey, look, this is what we're going to leave you. You got plenty of water. And I thought to myself, actually, it's a solid point. It's one of the points we made, the whole gold standard. And of course, going back to the Book of Eli, the movie, water and chargers.
3: Chargers, rechargeable batteries. And moist towelettes.
2: Yes.
3: They don't necessarily have to be flushable.
2: Right.
3: Yeah. Anyway, I got a thing from, totally off the topic, I got a thing from City the other day saying, don't put the flushable wipes in, down the toilet.
2: Right.
3: They're not flushable.
2: Right.
3: It makes, cleaning the water horrible. They don't dissolve like toilet paper.
2: Yeah.
3: And it's like, well, why doesn't the FTC go after them then?
2: Right. Well, technically they're flushable. It didn't say they're not cloggable.
3: That's right.
2: Got lawyers.
3: I won't say anything is flushable, but yeah, a ton of things could be flushable.
2: I have grandkids.
3: Could they not?
2: There are many things that are flushable. When I was a kid, I must have been 3. I flushed my dad's partials.
3: Oh.
2: So, all right, they were on the sink, and for some reason I had to go into their bathroom, and they were on a sink in a cup. And then I knocked the cup over, and I'm brushing my teeth. And, they went into the toilet. And then when I was done, I just flushed the toilet.
3: There's a Seinfeld episode there.
2: Yeah, I'm sure. Yeah, you can flush anything.
3: I just thought that it was very...

0: very subtle propaganda, because nowhere in, now they may in some of the other videos, but the only mention was that I saw was the one woman saying she did lose her job, but now she's working, you know, when the war started, but now she's working at home and everything is fine. And it showed her cooking in her apartment. And like I said, then going out, then the other video was another woman, and it, you know, showed her going to museums, and, you know, life is just wonderful. You know, and the you know, the photography, the editing, everything is excellent, but nobody talks.
1: Right. Yeah.
0: It's all basically looks like closed caption.
1: Right. Yeah. Yeah.
0: Here I am cooking this.
1: Yeah.
0: This
1: yeah,
0: only costs
1: right.
0: this.
1: Yeah.
0: You know,
1: yeah.
0: In American, it's this amount of money. I'm like, wow, this is really
1: which is interesting
0: propaganda.
1: Because they're using something that's been going on YouTube for quite a while, and it's in foreign countries they'll go to. Like, I don't know, the Swiss Alps, and let's go to this bakery, and it will say, turn your captions on, because they don't talk. And the captions do all the, we're going to visit a bakery today, and here's the bakery, here's what they do. They arrive at 2 a.m., and, you know, the whole thing, and they go through that. So they're using basically our sensibilities when it comes to watching social media or watching YouTube, more specifically, and watching videos like that, and then trying to create something. I mean, it's an interesting propaganda. It's exactly what you would do if you're going to do modern propaganda. Now, we also have to include the idea, the fact, that there are loyalists to the regime in Iran.
0: Oh, yeah, yeah.
1: There are citizens, and I mean, you know, you talk about when the Ayatollah was killed by the Americans. You know, they gathered in the streets. Now, question, you know, first of all, is how many were pressured to be there and show their loyalty? How many feel pressured every day to show that loyalty, to demonstrate that loyalty to the regime? Or how many actually have great empathy for the regime or support for the regime for whatever reason? The United States.
0: Well, if you're working for the regime,
1: yeah,
0: that is viewed by, you know, let's say, just for the sake of discussion, let's say it's 40% of the people somehow have ties to the regime,
1: right,
0: and their livelihood is based on that.
1: Their entire family depends on that, which means everybody in the family is loyal.
0: Right, but they know if they're exposed,
1: yeah,
0: they may have to deal with the consequences of the 60% after everything falls, and if there is an uprising, so they're doing anything that they can to help the regime in order to hopefully get back to the status that they have.
1: Yeah, sure.
0: Instead of being probably a combatant against the people who, if they rise up, if that, because you're hearing more talk about that now, that's the goal.
1: Well,
0: to starve us so they have no other choice but, you know, to do it. I saw, it was on Fox News, one of the generals the other day saying, you're getting close to the time, go in there with air power, wipe out everybody, wipe out everybody, wipe out everybody, because at this point, we believe, you know, and these are independent of the government, was General Keane, I think, was saying it the other day on Fox, because this is the time to do it. If you're going to do it now.
1: Mm-hmm. Yeah.
0: And I don't know if that's the case. I don't know if the CIA agrees with that.
1: Yeah, I'm not sure. Because I don't know how deep that loyalty goes. We've been saying this from the beginning. Those roots, we don't know how many people.
0: We said that's the hardest call. When you fight a war and it's based on the fact that the ultimate victory depends on things out of your control,
1: yes,
0: which is the people revolting.
1: Right. You can't read their minds.
0: That is a challenge, and it's a gamble.
1: Yep.
0: We are Red Eye Radio.
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0: Beer and I Radio. He is Eric Harley, and I'm Gary McNamara. Coming up, we will have the Senator John Kennedy. I don't want to forget about. Well, you can't forget about when we have a Senator John Kennedy audio cut of the day.
1: Yeah, that's a must.
0: Yes, concerning vomiting.
1: Yeah.
2: With him, it could be any pretty much any topic. He can work words in like nobody I've seen on Capitol Hill.
0: Well, it was his comments to Jack Smith yesterday.
2: Yeah, right.
0: Which, by the way, I saw a lot of Republicans saying, where's this going to go? Anybody ever going to go to jail on this? I think it was Todd Starnes who said, I really think, and I'm paraphrasing here, but I think I'm paraphrasing correctly. Todd Starnes, early supporter of our Red Eye, just so you know.
2: Yeah.
0: Was on Fox for a while there. Remember that? And he just said, it's all important stuff, but is anybody ever going to go to jail? He said, he believes that, the Republicans just do this so they can get prime time on Fox at night.
2: Yeah.
0: Like, oh, wow. Yeah. No, but that's a question, but, the stuff, the communications that he was looking at, I believe was unconstitutional against the law.
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10: More details are surfacing in the alleged gang rape at a prominent university. A new report claims a New York prosecutor did not review witness statements in the case of an alleged gang rape at a Cornell University frat house. NBC News says it found university police spoke to witnesses about an alleged gang rape at a fraternity house, but the district attorney did not review the statements before deciding not to bring charges and based his decision on the statement the accuser gave police. The 20-year-old accuser has filed a lawsuit against the university and seven frat brothers who she claims sexually assaulted her over the course of hours while she was under the influence of drugs and alcohol. Governor Gavin Newsom has rejected a bill that would have increased oversight of California's high-speed rail project. Dina Kodiak has this story.
11: It would have let the Inspector General's office hire more staff and sign contracts under $1 million. The veto comes after a report found that the Rail Authority allowed nearly $600,000 in improper travel expenses for consultants, including luxury travel and nightclub visits. In his veto, Newsom said the IG's office should work with other state agencies to meet its needs through existing processes. The high-speed rail project is years behind schedule and over budget. Costs have soared to as much as $231 billion since voters approved a bond for the rail in 2008, and completion is now expected in 2040. I'm Dina Kodiak.
10: And a death row inmate who survived two lethal injections is now on a ventilator. Attorneys for Krista Pike say she remains in critical condition at a Nashville hospital after Wednesday's botched execution attempt. They say Pike is unconscious and being treated for, quote, swollen, burned, and blistered arms, which her legal team says is a result of the drugs that were injected into her twice. I'm Jim Forbes.
12: And now local news. KABC.
13: Governor Newsom has rejected a bill that would have increased oversight of California's high-speed rail project. All aboard with Dina Kodiak.
11: It would have let the Inspector General's office hire more staff and sign contracts under $1 million. The veto comes after a report found that the Rail Authority allowed nearly $600,000 in improper travel expenses for consultants, including luxury travel and nightclub visits. In his veto, Newsom said the IG's office should work with other state agencies to meet its needs through existing processes. I'm Dina Kodiak.
13: A new California law will require all kindergarten through second grade students to take a basic math test starting in 2028. And California grows more organic food than any other state. Organic farmland is dwindling, though. It's down 1.5% in a five-year span. Those are your headlines. I'm Sean Dion.
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15: Mid-City on the 10 West at Normandy. A car crash. Two right lanes are blocked and traffic slowing down from Vermont. Heading on over to Commerce on the 5 South at Atlantic, a solo Tesla crash, left lanes blocked, and traffic slowing down from the 710. Heading on over to downtown LA on the 110 South, the on-ramp from 8th Street is partially blocked for a solo crash. And in Mission Hills on the 118 West before the 5, a two-vehicle collision, center lane is blocked.
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30: 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Gary McNamara and Eric Harley talk about everything from politics to social issues and news of the day. 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
31: We haven't had one in a while.
1: All right.
31: Maybe audio of the month because we haven't played a Kennedy one.
1: Been a while.
31: This is him and former federal prosecutor Jack Smith, who went after Trump a bunch of different times,
1: mm-hmm.
31: as we know, during the Biden administration. My God, does he have something keeping his eyes open?
1: Those
31: are the widest eyes I've ever seen.
1: Yeah. I mean,
31: it's like, I'm not alert. I'm super alert.
1: Well,
31: he's always had that look to him, though, but it's just, like,
1: yeah.
31: But
1: maybe he's got good coffee.
31: One of the things that they've talked about is, you know, how he got communications between Republican members of Congress. Even it came out yesterday, Molly Hemingway was like, that her communications were monitored by Jack Smith. And
1: yeah.
31: It's like,
1: yeah.
31: How the hell did this happen?
1: Right.
31: You know, you were using Trump to do a fishing expedition for anybody
1: yep.
31: who has a different political view.
1: And we've seen this before.
31: Yep. First, we'll start with Ted Cruz talking about it, and then we'll get to Senator Kennedy. Here we go.
32: By the way, when you sought my phone records from AT&T, a number of senators had their phone records with Verizon. Verizon, unfortunately, was more than happy to comply. AT&T declined to hand over my phone records because they concluded doing so would be unconstitutional. It would violate the speech and debate clause. Now, ordinarily, when a prosecution seeks and issues a subpoena and the individual receiving the subpoena refuses to turn it over, ordinarily the prosecution goes to court to enforce that. Is that right?
33: I do not believe that's what happened in this case, sir.
32: In this case, you didn't do a damn thing because AT&T didn't hand it over because they concluded it violated the speech and debate clause. And you know what your team said? Never mind. Nothing to see here. We're not going to fight because you knew if you went to court, you would lose.
33: Our work and our securing these subpoenas and nondisclosure orders was consistent with the law. The toll records.
32: It was explicitly contrary to federal statute. It was explicitly contrary to the federal constitution. Let me ask you this. Do you have any regrets?
33: Regrets regarding my work as special counsel?
32: Yes. By the way.
31: I never got the answer. The audio cut stopped before there.
1: Yeah.
31: Hear the answer to that. But here's Senator Kennedy.
34: Well, then you had to know it violated the speech and debate clause. In fact, when you went to Judge Boasberg, you didn't even tell him you were seeking the phone records of members of Congress, did you? Because you knew he wouldn't agree. He would say, hey, counselor, anybody who knows a law book from a J. Crew catalog knows that this violates the Constitution. But you didn't tell him, did you?
33: We sought non-disclosure orders from
34: You didn't the tell court. Him, did you?
33: In seeking non-disclosure orders, we did not
34: disclose. Didn't tell him, but you're unbiased. You have no personal feelings. You make me want to throw up in my mouth.
1: Wow. No, but it is. Look.
31: Yeah.
1: You know, this is not.
31: And the same thing's going to happen again.
1: Jack Smith if, is. Yeah.
31: Same thing's going to happen Jack again Smith if they lose yeah. the House or the Senate. Same thing's going to happen again.
1: Jack Smith is one more in a line of people who went out of their way beyond the Constitution to monitor the political enemy on fishing expeditions. We have seen this in recent years a number of times. They use their position of power in order to do that. The left, because, you know, we talk often about rewriting the law from the bench. Well, in this case, ignoring the law from the position of a prosecutor. And we've seen that. Going outside the boundaries of the law in order to find nothing. You know, like, the 34 counts of nothing against Donald Trump. Lawfare. It is nothing new. Jack Smith, though, certainly has been a big part of it. And they all believe the same way. You know, we always think, you know, there's this grand conspiracy. And yeah, sometimes there is a conspiracy where they're working together on that. And they all have the same mindset. They have the similar mindset that tells them they don't have to abide by the law. They know the law and how to skirt the law and believe they can get away with it. And this has been going on, again, for far too long. And Jack Smith is one of those responsible for lawfare, using it politically. And, you know, I don't know where it goes next, but it will happen because you introduce AI into the equation and AI can do a lot of things and you never have to, you can wash your hands of it and go, well, I'll just blame it on AI and I'll just blame it on an AI company for doing this when, oh, I didn't do that. I didn't direct AI to do this.
31: And one thing that you have here, he seemed to not know anything about who was subpoenaed. He didn't know any of the
1: right.
31: people. He just played ignorant.
1: Right.
31: He didn't at all come out and said, look, here's why I did this because this, and this.
1: Right.
31: And so, we know what happened. We went point by point, during the Biden administration with the lawfare that was going on against, against Trump. It was obvious what was going on, and it's all going to happen again if they lose the House or Senate. It's going to all happen again.
1: Oh, no doubt. Yep. No doubt. They're not done.
31: Now, how do I know it? Because they've been talking about it. That's why.
1: Yeah. Yeah. They can't do it lawfully. They have nothing on their opponents, their political opponents. What they do is try and find something that they can shape into something that looks like something nefarious or even illegal. And they have been doing it for years now, and it's going to return. It's going to return, and I really do wonder how many of them will use AI, how many of them will use other means, whatever means they have available to them. There's no doubt in my mind they will use whatever means they have available to them. The question is, what will the ability of AI or any other tool that they have and technology that they have, what will that ability be
31: and
1: when they gain power?
31: And the left jumped on, and even some of the right, the the mistake from Senator Schmidt about whether Jack Smith attended, what was it, an Atlanta Hawks game or Iowa Hawkeye game, whatever, and he got it wrong. And he's been mocked for that. And in one way, you should be. If you're going to go on a national stage, you ought to have your ducks in a row. But as Margo Cleveland wrote, quick thoughts on the blow-up regarding Smith attending the wrong basketball game. At least it was a mistake and not intentional lies the deep state peddled and passed to a secret FISA court. You know, when you look at the things that have actually happened, what the left did, when you look at the Twitter files, when you see everything, again, the senator should have your ducks in a row if you're going to, on a national stage, accuse somebody of someone, because it's expected of Republicans that you have to have some semblance of credibility. To Democrats, it's not.
1: Right.
31: And but what we saw they did, whether it was the lawfare against Trump, whether it was the Russia collusion hoax, complete hoax, which still the public at large, I bet you the majority of the public still doesn't know that it was Hillary Clinton and the DNC that set up Donald Trump, that created the entire Russia collusion hoax.
1: Right.
31: And I know, because I still ask people today, and they're like, what the hell are you talking about? They look at me like I'm from outer space.
1: Mm-hmm. No, and this is how they win elections.
31: So,
1: because they nobody pays attention. You know, if no one cares about $40 trillion, if no one cares about the Russian hoax, if no one cares about all the lies that were told in getting Obamacare into law, nobody cared. They didn't care. And when it backfires, the couple in California on Obamacare, we supported the idea of Obamacare. We didn't know we were going to have to pay for it because you weren't paying attention. You had your head up your ass. You don't care enough to know the facts. And you keep voting for the side that is doing this over and over and over again. And when it comes to lawfare, my gosh, the damage that has been done over and over and over again. Was it Michael Schellenberger that was talking about some of the government money that that was being used? He said that was supposed to be foreign aid money that actually was circling back to the U.S. to be used against the left's opponents. They'll use whatever means necessary. There should be no doubt in your mind. They'll do that. And if they'll do that to people of power, they'll do that to anybody who has any measurable influence, including you. The whole IRS thing in the Tea Party, we go back to that. Oh, it's a couple of rogue agents. Turned out it wasn't.
31: Well, when you think of, was it Taibbi or Schellenberger that had the IRS show up at his house the day testified?
1: That was Taibbi.
31: Was it Taibbi?
1: Yeah. The day he testified, they showed up.
31: The day he testified, they showed up at his house. And the IRS doesn't normally show up at anybody's house like that.
1: Right.
31: Showed up the day that
1: he
31: was
1: testifying.
31: You get a
1: letter or whatever, you know.
31: Right. It's all mail. Yeah. Even if you, I know, because I got one of those letters one time. I didn't know it was a mistake, but you get the letter. And remember he said the only controversy with the IRS that he had is they still owed him money.
1: It was March 9th, 2023. IRS agent made an unannounced field visit to Matt Taibbi's New Jersey home, the exact day, March 9th, 2023, the exact day Taibbi was testifying before Congress about the Twitter files and government censorship. That's not a coincidence.
31: Yeah. Because there's no reason for them to show up. As you said, from what I know, they owe me some money. That's
1: right.
31: You know, no IRS agent shows up at the door if they owe you money.
1: Right.
31: Oh, here's your check.
1: Right.
31: God, just amazing.
1: But this is exactly who they are. I mean, this is, this has become their mission. They're willing to do anything and everything. Because they see this, I believe now, they see this as their version of a civil war. that it's, you know, they're not going to grab, well, a few of them have. It has become violent. But for the most part, they're not going to grab guns. They're going to use other weapons at whatever's at their disposal, including positions of power and leverage within those roles in positions of power in order to go after people legally. If don't go after Donald Trump, you think you're safe? The moment you step out of line, how many on the left have been canceled because you won't get in line? You won't get in line. Silence is violence. If you think they won't come after you, they won't influence your life in some way. Their will is, in fact, unstoppable, I believe. This is what I talk about. When we talk about things wrong with the GOP, these are things that are fixable. They really are. Now, they're going to have to fix it. There are things they're going to have to do. But this mindset, this radical behavior, this absolute radical behavior is the Democratic Party, and it will not be fixed. It will only become more radical. And there is no way to there's no way to turn that train around. Go ahead, try. You'll be canceled too. You and Ed Sheeran will be playing for, you know, people putting money in a bucket in the subway.
31: Well, as we know now, Lady Gaga has been canceled. She's been canceled because she's a Zionist.
1: Yeah. Think about that. We've said this. Look, we said this is the problem with identity politics. And you pointed out that after October 7th, this was a new part of identity politics.
31: Right. The anti-Semitism
1: is a new part of their identity politics.
31: And
1: so it rules everything. And when you do that, if you don't get in line, at some point you're going to become the oppressor. And it doesn't matter how radical you were yesterday. Tomorrow, you're the oppressor.
31: We are Red Eye Radio.
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0: We are Red Eye Radio. He's Eric Harley, and I'm Gary McNamara. Yeah, I mean, that's it's something that we've talked about. We've talked about this for the longest time with identity politics and you know, with the Democrats, which is judging people by groups and not individuals. And for years have been saying the Republican Party, you're on the defensive. You should never be on the defensive for racism.
1: Right.
0: Look, the Republican Party has no problem going after, you know, Tucker Carlson or anybody else in the party that has thrown out anything that is viewed to be anti-Semitic in any way.
1: Right.
0: Or Candace Owen or whatever.
1: Yeah.
0: In fact, they've been immediately attacked, for that.
1: Yep.
0: Why can't you go after the Democrats who have institutionalized identity politics, which is judging people by groups and not individuals? When the Democrats were doing that back when, was it? Remember Tim Ryan? The reason he was running against Nancy Pelosi. Is that 2018, 2017? I can't remember when that was.
1: Yeah.
0: And he came out and said, we've got to stop the identity politics. James Carville's talked about it over and over again.
1: Mm-hmm.
0: You've had actually worse criticism of identity politics at times from establishment Democrats, understanding what that eventually does to a party, because the goal of a party is to unite. And the Democrats, all they do is get more victims and therefore more oppressors. And you have this victim-oppressor relationship, which you see expanding each and every day.
1: Right.
0: Not a Lady Gaga.
1: Yeah, exactly.
0: You know, not an Ed Sheeran.
1: Right.
0: You know,
1: anybody.
0: You agree 100% or you're out.
1: Yep.

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1: KABC. A second satellite is now tracking planet-warming methane levels over California. Daniel Martindale with his telescope.
2: It was successfully launched from Vandenberg Space Force Base in Lompoc. It will allow Pasadena-based Carbon Mapper to check for methane plumes twice as often. The nonprofit partners with the state to share data. A California Air Resources Board spokesperson says officials will be able to make observations at more locations and more frequently at existing locations. That includes finding harmful methane leaks faster and tracking if repairs have been made. I'm Daniel Martindale.
1: Bed bugs have been found again at the California Department of Education headquarters in Sacramento, despite earlier assurances the building was clear. And authorities are searching the Sacramento River for a man who jumped in while police were attempting to arrest him in connection with a stolen bicycle. Those are your headlines. I'm Sean Dion.
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1: We are Red Eye Radio. He's Eric Carlin. I'm Gary McNamara. You know, we talk about people getting canceled.
2: Yeah.
1: You know, Ed Sheeran. And
2: right.
1: Remember, he tried to ride the fine line. And who was it? We did the story. They asked somebody whether that's acceptable because he said what happened on October 7th was horrible and everything else. But the response from Israel was not proportional or whatever.
2: Yeah,
1: I'm doing the correct message.
2: Right.
1: And of course, he was criticized because that is the soft sell anti-Semitism of the left right now.
2: Right.
1: Well, yeah, it was horrible what happened. Yeah. And it was somebody on the left that was asked about, do you accept, what he said? They went, no. No.
2: Yeah.
1: It has to be complete. You have to be a complete anti-Semite. You cannot be anti-Semite light.
2: No, you have to be full on, yeah.
1: And then the whole thing when they said about Lady Gaga, it was no, can't have her.
2: And Gaga party.
1: That was the Massachusetts, Western Massachusetts lesbian bar.
2: Right. Yes.
1: Where they said, well, maybe we can bring everybody together by playing some Lady Gaga.
2: Well, Gaga party. And then they said, no, she's canceled. She's
1: a Zionist.
2: She's a Zionist.
1: And then I just saw this story from Red State. Geddy Lee of Rush makes rare political endorsement amid rise in anti-Semitism in his Toronto home. Geddy Lee, the bassist, keyboardist, lead vocalist for the veteran Canadian progressive hard rock power trio Rush. Now, progressive does not mean liberal. Has moved.
3: Yeah, to be clear.
1: Yes.
3: Prog rock is not liberal rock necessarily. It can be, but the prog doesn't stand for liberal.
2: Yeah, so.
1: Right. But he's moved away from his usual public avoidance of political matters to make an endorsement in the upcoming Toronto mayoral election. On Monday, October 26, Lee has come out in favor of Toronto City Councillor Brad Bradford, who, among others, is running against the current mayor, Olivia Chow. He said, I was born, this is what he wrote on social media, I was born in Toronto and have built a life with my family here. It was always a place I've been proud to call home, but it's changing and not for the better. I'm not one to make public statements about politicians, but I truly fear for the future of Toronto with its current leadership, and I believe Brad has the energy, fresh ideas, and really cares about all the city's communities. Then he expanded later on Bradford's website. I'm a kid from Willowdale. I spent 50 years traveling the world, and every time I return home, I felt the same thing, relief. Toronto was a city that worked. As I look around, it's not the same. Something has gone wrong. And it isn't the people, it's the leadership. My parents came here from nothing after surviving the worst the world could do to them, and the city gave them the one thing they wanted most, a safe place to raise their kids. That was the promise of Toronto. I believe that Bradford gets it. I've never been a political guy, but it's time to speak up about the city I love. I believe that Brad has the energy, fresh ideas, and truly cares about all of the city's communities. On October 26th, I'm voting for him. In terms of proposals, Red State writes, there's no striking difference between the two.
2: Yeah.
1: Their main campaign points are increasing the housing supply by reducing government red tape and related costs, increasing police presence, and focusing on providing more consistent public services, such as reliable public transit and safe public parks. Chow's positions, the current mayor, includes increasing public transportation while freezing fares at their current level, expanding city-run mental health support services, promoting energy efficiency. Bradford's platform is more meat and potatoes, but neither is the stuff of which conservative dreams are made. The elephant in the room, or given that it's Canada, perhaps the bull moose in the room, is the rise of active anti-Semitic acts in Toronto during Chow's present term.

0: I'm Chris Jakimic. 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
1: Brought to you by End Family Fire and the Ad Council.
2: His family and, you know, families of all demographics feeling safe. Does he feel he cannot come out and actually say that it's anti-Semitism?
3: There's probably some of that, yeah. For those that don't know, his mother and grandmother were Auschwitz survivors.
2: Yeah. Mm-hmm.
3: His grandmother figured out the system that what they would do is that there was a left and right system. And that one side would go to the gas chambers. So his grandmother actually positioned every day the three of them. She had her 2 daughters. And she would position the three of them so that they would each be on the right side. That, and they did survive, that did not go to the gas chambers. But every day she had to do that arrangement in that line because she had figured out that's what the system was. And then clearly, I mean, if you're, and I, you know, not being Canadian, not living in Toronto, but we know what the left is doing. And I'm guessing there's a tremendous amount of pressure on him to be careful about what he says.
2: Yeah. Because you see what happens.
3: And it's, you know, this is, again, somebody who's told his grandmother's and mother's story multiple times over the years. And it's horrific. And to see this kind of hate return with a weird type of, a bizarre type of pride attached to it from the left.
2: Well, what I find incredible is when you look, for example, at Lady Gaga, has there been a artist that has been more supportive to liberal LGBTQ narratives than Lady Gaga?
3: No, I mean,
2: you no. Look, and that's the whole point. And no. And here the radical liberal lesbian bar and the patrons that go there are rejecting her because she's against hate towards Jews, and they're in support of people that would murder them.
3: Yeah.
2: And so if you're an artist out there, you're saying to yourself, what the hell? None of this even makes any sense.
3: Yeah.
2: You're gay and you support Hamas?
3: Right.
2: They'd murder you in a second. What the hell's wrong with you? I mean, and so I can see if you're a musical artist, I mean, like Lady Gaga's going to be going, what the hell's going on?
3: Yeah. Yeah. Right.
2: I've been more supportive of LGBTQ. Doesn't matter. Doesn't matter. If you don't hate, we don't need you to be pro LGBTQ. You must hate Jews.
3: Yeah. By the way, his father also.
2: I thought his father survivor. Was, yeah.
3: They actually, his father and mother met when they were very young. And I think after going through something like that, I can't even imagine, but after going through something like that, the bond that was felt, I haven't heard him talk about that part of, you know, their bond as a couple, but I have to believe that it was strengthened by their strength of surviving such a horrific set of events. And you look at, you know, but you look at this and we have to call it out for what it is. I don't care who it is. As you mentioned, the few on the right have been called out by the right. Why not on the left? Because the left takes pride in it. There's no other way to say it. They take pride in it.
2: Yeah. They judge people by groups and not individuals.
3: Right.
2: We know it.
3: And as a group, they have embraced.

0: And this is something, this kind of fundamental hatred doesn't change. When I say things on the right are fixable, they are. And I say things on the left are not. Something like this is a deeply held conviction. It's part of you and doesn't change. We've seen it before. So I, you know, after Getty telling his story, you know, I don't know how many times over the years, and now looking at Toronto, you know, his home changing, and he can't fully talk about it. By the way, his real name is Gary.
1: Well, isn't it?
0: When he was young, they pronounced it Getty.
1: You bring this up, you know, the anti-Semitism, for example, in Toronto, and we know, you know, we've been talking about the relationship between Canada and the United States.
0: Yeah.
1: And, you know, people say, well, you know, that Canada, they're so incredibly liberal. Have you checked out our Democratic Party lately?
0: It's almost like a competition.
1: But when you think about it, my grandfather came to the United States from the Toronto area.
0: Yeah.
1: You know, I think originally they had settled in the Halliburton Highlands and moved, you know, closer to Toronto. And my grandfather emigrated to the United States because of the absolute Irish Catholic racism in Toronto at the beginning of the last century.
0: Right.
1: That's why he came here. And so to see, you know, to see this, and we know that's what Getty Lee's talking about.
0: Yeah.
1: He's not talking about, you know, the services of picking up the garbage.
0: Right.
1: Anybody who knows Getty Lee, as you have pointed out, or watched any of the documentaries on Rush, that's a key thing about, you know, how they grew up.
0: Right. He talks about going when they were kids with Alex to get this one amplifier. He was on with Beato telling this story. And so, of course, it was the streets were icy. You know, it was in the dead of winter. And then they were, you know, they grew up very poor. And then they saved up their money, and he goes to get this amplifier, and they basically slid it all the way home on the ice because that was the only way to get it home. They didn't have a vehicle. And he talks about this, but he comes from a, you know, this background, and now to watch your city get so radical in the anti-Semitism to grow to this extent must be the most disheartening, tragic thing you've ever witnessed.
1: It is.
0: Yeah.
1: It is disheartening.
0: Yeah.
1: And so much of it's coming from the younger people.
0: Right. Yeah. Who have embraced hate. Because if you think about the unbelievable tragedy that his parents and grandparents went through. Oh, my gosh. And now thinking we've gotten beyond that.
1: No, we haven't.
0: And no, we haven't.
1: We are Red Eye Radio.
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0: Where Would I Radio? He's Eric Harley, and I'm Gary McNamara. Oh, wow. A lot of the country's going to get a lot of that rain from, really, it's from, a lot of it's from that hurricane. Was it Polo, was it?
1: Yeah.
0: Hurricane Polo there in the Pacific?
1: Yeah.
0: And it's heading our way. It looks like we're going to get some of the most rain.
1: Yeah, we're going to get some rain.
0: You know, like 5 inches we could get. And
1: you know, a couple of days ago, they were saying some areas of our, some parts of our area could get up to 20 inches, like locally. And
0: right.
1: And I don't know if they're still saying that or not. I saw 2 to 5 inches, depending on where you are.
0: Right. That's still a lot.
1: That's a lot of rain.
0: Yeah. I think we average, what, 36 inches a year?
1: Yeah. And and we're going to get it. It's, yeah. So, I, you know, we need the rain. But, you know, when you get into a flash flood situation, inevitably, people thinking they can dry through low-lying areas.
0: Yeah.
1: You can't.
0: Nope.
1: Don't try it.

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12: President Trump is trying to mobilize Republicans ahead of the midterm elections. On Friday, Trump was in Mobile, Alabama, at the groundbreaking of a new $4 billion bridge and threw his support behind Alabama's Republican candidate for governor.
13: 32 days from now, we're going to elect Tommy Tuberville as your next governor.
12: Today, Trump will be in Ohio to deliver remarks at a rally outside of Dayton. Vice President Vance is heading to Alaska next week for a midterm rally as the Republican state faces a competitive Senate race. Recent polls show Democrat Mary Pattola in a tight race against Republican Dan Sullivan. The Trump 47 committee and the Republican National Committee will host the Monday rally in Fairbanks to rally support for Sullivan. With just over a month until Election Day, both Trump and Vance are touring states led by their party. Newly released body camera footage shows the moment Pennsylvania police confront Luigi Mangione in a McDonald's and later find a gun, a magazine, and a silencer in his backpack. In the footage from 2024, officers approach Mangione and ask him to pull down his face mask. Stephanie Gosk reports.
14: What's your real name?
15: Luigi.
16: 5 days after he shot and killed UnitedHealthcare CEO Brian Thompson in Midtown Manhattan, Luigi Mangione was caught.
17: Why are you talking about my name?
15: I clearly shouldn't have.
16: Now moments like this, seen publicly for the first time. officers searching Mangione's backpack.
12: CNN first reported on the videos and said they were shown during a suppression hearing last year but were not made public until now. The new company, formed by the merger of Paramount and Warner Brothers Discovery, will go by the name Skydance. Paramount CEO David Ellison says the name was chosen to preserve the identities and legacies of the iconic Paramount and Warner Brothers studios. The tentative closing date is October 6th. I'm Lisa Taylor.
10: And now local news.
14: KABC. A jury has found a former nurse guilty of second-degree murder in a fiery crash that killed six people in Los Angeles. Sharon Reardon reports.
18: It happened in August 2022. Prosecutors say 37-year-old Nicole Linton was driving up to 130 miles an hour in Windsor Hills and held down the gas pedal for at least 5 seconds before slamming into several cars. Everyone inside one car died, including 23-year-old Ashray Ryan, who was 8.5 months pregnant, her unborn child, her 11-month-old son, her fiancé, and two friends. Eight others were injured. I'm Sharon Reardon.
14: In Hollywood, Skydance will be the name of the new merged Paramount and Warner Brothers Discovery companies. Paramount CEO David Ellison says the name will become official once the merger is finalized. And the California Capitol was evacuated after a handwritten threat. Those are your headlines. I'm Sean Dion.
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19: Pacoima on the 118 west between San Fernando and the 5. The right lane's blocked for a totaled minivan. Heading to Industry on the 605 south, the connector to the 60 west is partially blocked for a vehicle fire. Traffic slowing down from Valley. Heading to Commerce on the 5 south at Atlantic, a solo Tesla crash. Left lane's blocked and traffic slowing down from the 710. Alhambra on the 10 east, the off-ramp to Fremont is partially blocked for a solo crash.
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0: Now, it's Red Eye Radio. Gary McNamara and Eric Hurley talk about everything from politics to social issues and news of the day. Whether you're up late or you're just starting your day, welcome to the show from the Relief Factor Studios. This is Red Eye Radio.
1: All across America, we are Red Eye Radio. He is Eric Hurley, and I'm Gary McNamara. Good morning. Welcome. Hi. Headline. National Review.
2: Yeah.
1: Trump officially renames AI, changing everything forever.
2: Super intelligence.
1: Big news. It seems that Donald Trump has scheduled his... This is before he signed the executive order yesterday.
2: Yeah. Yeah.
1: It seems that Donald Trump has scheduled his October surprise for the end of September and has announced that at 5 p.m. Eastern Time, he will sign an executive order that bids fair to alter the course of human history as well as the trajectory of the November elections. That's right. Trump is officially renaming artificial intelligence super intelligence.
2: Yeah.
1: You know, I swear at times I just, you know, again, I don't pay attention to what Trump says anymore. I pay attention to what he does. We said this a long time ago. To me, so much of Trump every day is blah, blah, blah, blah, blah, blah, blah. Except now that you get close to an election, the artificial intelligence stuff, stupid. We looked at the polls, even the conservative polls. Most Republicans aren't for the name change of either, you know, the former Lake Ontario or the Gulf of Texas.
2: I think he's planned on Friday to change Lake Superior to Lake Inferior. and Lake Michigan Lake of the state that I won three times.
1: Well, as we said, when you had all the influencers on there saying, see, we got Canada, we go, this is what the Republican Party is down to now? This is what the Trump revolution is down to? Changing names and then being happy when other people are upset that you're changing a name?
2: Yeah.
1: Especially with Lake Ontario, where it made no sense.
2: Yeah. Yeah.
1: Canada... it was named after... I believe it was the Iroquois Indians.
2: Yeah, right.
1: Came up with the name. It wasn't a Canadian name to begin with.
2: Right.
1: And it just was, it's just dumb. And he's just into this thing for some bizarre reason of we're going to change the name and people will view it differently. No, they won't.
2: No.
1: And it just doesn't. And then his statement yesterday about North Korea, it's like, you need to shut up.
2: Yeah, it's
1: about how Kim Jong-un is, he doesn't have many friends, but I'm a friend because I like him. Shut up.
2: Yeah.
1: You know, the same thing is about, all the lovey-dovey stuff with China. And it's like, well, you know, we might sell you weapons. Maybe we should consider selling. Shut up.
2: Yeah.
1: It's like, what's the purpose of it?
2: Well, your party is in campaign mode, and you're pulling the rug out at every turn. From Mamdani to the other communist, Kim Jong-un.
1: Do you remember when Susie Wiles held that meeting with a bunch of Republicans?
2: Yeah.
1: And said, you guys are going to have to focus on, basically the message was, you guys are going to have to focus on doing the right thing because we have no idea what the president will say at any time.
2: Yeah.
1: That was really the message.
2: Yeah, right.
1: You can't depend on the president to campaign effectively for Republicans.
2: Right.
1: So you've got to do it. Yeah. We sat there in complete, and when that story came out, the White House never denied it.
2: No. Nope.
1: And we're just like, whoa, man, you got to be kidding. And so, I mean, this whole thing, he's into this thing of changing names. And I don't know. I don't know the bubble that he has around him of people going, that's a great thing. It's a great thing. It's a great thing. But we saw, you haven't seen any of the influencers, really, because I monitor what goes on with the influencers. You know, they did jump on the Lake Ontario thing. See, look how Canadians are right. We made them angry by changing the name. We win again.
2: Yeah.
1: This is what the Republican Party has become.
2: Yeah.
1: A party of imagery over changing names and not the substance of freedom in our lives and our economics. We become, let's change the name and then go after them when they're upset about it.
2: Well, show me the polls where the independents are on the fence going, if they would only change the name of AI, if they would only change the name of one of the Great Lakes.
1: Know, but, you know, you make a great point here because I don't think any party cares, you know, the parties, depending on, you know, what time of the decade it is, mm-hmm. really care about independence.
2: Right, yeah.
1: Obviously, Trump doesn't. He did it one time. The reason he won is because independents voted for him twice.
2: Yeah.
1: Yeah. But the job of a political party and the president of that political party is to convince people, not just your base, but the independents who will win you an election, that you are right on the issues. Trump did that twice.
2: Yeah.
1: He won twice. He convinced the even after losing, he came back and said, see what they're doing? I will do this. And yeah. they voted for him. But it's politics 101 in the United States. If you don't get the independents, you don't win. And the frustrating thing for us is on the actual issues, if you just take the issues alone, the Republicans win on the majority of the issues.
2: Yeah.
1: With independents.
2: Right.
1: In practice of convincing them through the marketing of what they say, they don't.
2: You've got to set yourself apart
1: yep.
2: from the left. And it's, we keep saying this every election cycle, it's easier to do now than ever before.
1: Yeah. And that's why, if you wonder why we're frustrated, as we said beforehand to one guy, you know, it's like the, is it a bot? Didn't use his real name. I mean, whatever he's got,
2: yeah.
1: you know, some other thing of, you know, MAGA freedom, right. son of liberty or whatever.
2: Right. Yeah.
1: So you don't know who they are. Mm-hmm. And it was like, you guys had major TDS. And it's like, yeah, well, you know, we've voted for him three times, both of us. And if he ran against another Democrat, we would vote for him because Democrats wish to destroy the nation. But yes, are we voting for the lesser of two evils right now? Yes.
2: Well, you know, here's the thing.
1: By the way, the much lesser of two evils. I want to make that clear.
2: Yeah.
1: Because, as you say, it's fixable.
2: Well, we've seen him do it. There are a number of great things he's accomplished.
1: Mm-hmm.
2: We'd like more of that.
1: Yeah.
2: It's that simple. It's the focus.
1: But if you're going to have a political party and the base of a political party run their political lives on political idolatry and not what got the Republican Party to its greatness, which was conservative values and conservative economics, and you're going to ignore that in order to be loyal to imagery and not substance, there's going to be a problem in your party, too. Just like with the Democrats.
2: Yeah.
1: When you have the Democrats, it's a different thing for the Democrats because it's the racism that will help destroy them because you create victims and oppressors and you keep attempting to divide rather than unite. And Trump did unite.
2: Mm-hmm. Yeah.
1: In his messaging. Not all the time, but in the specifics of two presidential elections, he did.
2: Look, 24 was an amazing election cycle.
1: Yeah.
2: It was the greatest comeback possibly in presidential election history.
1: But if you just cater to your base, if that's what you focus on and your goal is not to convince the people that already agree with you on the majority of the issues that you support them too, and you understand their concerns and this conservative way will get us there, then it's going to be hard to win elections in the future.
2: Yeah. Yeah.
1: It's that simple.
2: Yeah, well.
1: And again, Trump's just all over the place right now. You know, the Kim Jong-un thing, you know, the Chinese, oh, sell your weapons. Don't say those things. Stop it.
2: Right.
1: Yeah. You know, it doesn't make any sense at all and doesn't help the Republican Party at all. And he doesn't seem to be concerned. But we were warned from the meeting that they had. All right, all you Republicans, you go out and you got to sell what will get us elected. Can't depend on Trump. And right. That was a White House meeting. That was right. The message.
2: Yeah. But they say they spent $75,000 on food or something. Yeah. What was it? It was something crazy.
1: I forgot what it was. Yeah.
2: Yeah.
1: It was back, what, about they, 4 or 5 months ago?
2: It was all hands on deck.
1: Yeah. Everybody was called in.
2: Susie Wiles at the helm. Here's what you got to do. Well, you can't do that. The problem is you've never been able to do it with this president. The moment you go against anything that he says, you know, we need you guys to go out there and promote this. He's going to be promoting this. You can't do that because then social media will brand you, like they're trying, like a couple of people trying to do with us as having TDS. If you go a different direction than the president, especially if you're running for office and campaigning that way, if you're spending money that way. I want him to win. I want him to do the things that he has been doing and repeat those things. And I want his party to be there. His party, I have bigger problems with his party. And it goes back longer than Trump with the GOP moving further left.
1: Yeah.
2: But now that includes him with ownership and business and things like this, where, you know, those are great concerns for conservatives. I don't care. You can call me names all day long. I don't care.
1: Yeah, we don't care.
2: I don't care.
1: We don't.
2: I'm going to stand on my convictions. I want to repeat this because it bears repeating. He's a public servant. I worship one. And his name is Jesus. I don't worship any political figure in America. I never will. He is a public servant. And he was doing a great job and has done some great things lately. Keep doing those and stop with the things that don't move the needle. It looks like a frat party without beer. And what's a frat party without beer?
1: And do not alienate your conservative base.
2: Right.
1: Because as you can see, the populist base, you know, you look at it, they look about, you know, with Hispanics right now, they're like, we thought we had them. How?
2: Right.
1: If they change their mind from Democrat to Republican, what makes you think they won't go back? They're not loyal. You know, that demographic has not shown to be loyal, you know, to the Republican Party until the Democratic Party went bat soup crazy.
2: Right.
1: And so if you're saying to yourself, well, wait a minute, why did they switch so quickly? When you cater, you know, the thing is to expand your base by easily convincing them that conservative values and conservative economics is what works. But the other thing is it's tough to sit there and come out as he did again over the weekend. We're against communism. We're against socialism. Let's get more ownership in companies.
2: Yeah.
1: It's tough to promote your trade policy of being anti-dumping. These companies are dumping their products and their governments are subsidizing them. And then you go out and make a deal with Europe and Venezuela to dump their products into the United States because things are too expensive here.
2: Right.
1: And except for us and a few others, you've got the conservative Republican media. They won't touch that issue.
2: No.
1: As bluntly, because it is a sharp knife to your political narrative when you do that. Because conservatives in the Republican parties are not idiots. No. They understand what socialism and communism is. And you can't say one thing and criticize it and then be upset when people ask the question, well, you're against this, and this is the definition of it, and you're doing it.
2: Yeah. Yeah.
1: And then you get name calls. You know, you get called names. We could care less about names. We've been doing this too long. The skin is too thick. I love the people that believe they are upsetting us. We're just chuckling.
2: Well,
1: we're just like, wow. You know, I don't care if you made a salient point. If you said you guys said this and you're wrong on this, this, this, and this, I'll review that. Name calling without any explanation. You're dealing with children at that point.
2: Yeah. Right.
1: And we're not going to do that when discussing the issues. We have fun, but when we discuss the issues, if you disagree with me and say these are my points, I'm not going to say, well, you're a radical un-American person. I'm going to say, you're wrong because of this, this, this, this, and this. When you don't do that, and we said this when, you know, Trump, you know, with the media, when he calls on CNN, knowing they're going to ask a question, he won't answer the question. He'll simply say, you guys are fake news. What are you doing here? You're worthless, whatever. But never will, when he has the ability to answer them back and win the argument, he won't do that. At that point, there are a significant number of people that say, you're not really serious if you won't debate the issue. If they name call to you and you just name call back,
2: yeah,
1: then what makes you better? Especially when you can win the argument with conservative principles every time. That's what's frustrating to us.
2: Well, it's just, it seems the focus is gone. It's all over the place on things that aren't going to move the needle.
1: Yeah, exactly. That gets frustrating as we're now just a little, you know, over a month away.
2: Yeah.
1: And he's talking about how friendly we are with the Chinese and North Korean dictator and changing the name of AI.
2: Mm-hmm. I don't care what you call it. I don't want the government, in fact, involved. You know, we can talk about a few regulations here and there, but when the government gets their hands on it and takes ownership in it and says, okay, we're going to be using this, that's what scares the hell out of me.
1: Yeah. When they've talked about it, J.D. Vance, the president, about having ownership in it, the AI company.
2: Exactly.
1: We are Red Eye Radio.
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0: We are Red Eye Radio. He is Eric Carly, and I'm Gary McNamara. Coming up following the bottom of the hour, New York City judge orders Mamdani to start over with the second home tax rollout.
1: Oh.
0: We'll get to that. Plus, you saw Steve Wynn and another real estate mogul filing a civil suit.
1: Mm-hmm.
0: What are the constitutional issues there?
1: Mm.
0: And there are some constitutional issues that I find that are pretty interesting. Plus, what is white supremacy in Great Britain? Wait till you hear this one.
1: All right.

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1: A new independent investigation reveals major failures during the deadly 2025 Eaton and Palisades fires. Sharon Reardon reports.
2: The 724-page report by the Fire Safety Research Institute cited in the LA Times found major problems with the LA County Fire Department's evacuation response in West Altadena. Delayed alerts there contributed to all but one of the 19 deaths in the Eaton Fire in the Palisades. Investigators found the LA Fire Department failed to act on repeated warnings about the smoldering Lockman Fire. I'm Sharon Reardon.
1: Police are investigating after two people were found fatally shot at a home in the Oakland Hills neighborhood, which is in Berkeley. And the NFL is suspending 49ers owner Jed York for six games and fining him $500,000 after his arrest in Ohio. Those are your headlines. I'm Sean Dion.
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1: And he's Eric Carley, and I'm Gary McNamara. Welcome, and good morning. Got this here from one of our listeners. You guys need to rewatch what J.D. Vance said about AI yesterday on Fox News. He sounded like you, too. He said, don't heavily regulate it. Let there be competition, and if AI companies don't follow the law or don't do what they're supposed to, they can be sued for safe product. By the way, we have agreed with the president and what he's been talking about on AI and talking about how reasonable it should be. But if you go back to June is when J.D. Vance talked about the administration being in favor of the United States government having equity, which is ownership in major AI companies.
2: Right.
1: That was reported back then. So we know what they're saying.
2: Yeah.
1: It's not like we missed something here.
2: Right.
1: Just so you know.
2: Yeah.
1: In other news, New York City Mayor Mamdani on Tuesday quickly appealed a judge's decision to cancel previously mailed notices for his second home tax, triggering an automatic stay of the ruling. The auto stay allows the city to continue, as we have been, with the implementation of the surcharge and puts the lower court's order on pause, a city official said just hours earlier. Judge Wayne Ozzie found that the city failed to follow required procedures before mailing the notices, which he described as arbitrary and capricious, affected by errors of law and in violation of the recipient's due process rights, according to the ruling. Despite the ruling, Ozzie noted that the policy itself could still survive. He said the city can still apply the tax by removing the current list of tax properties from its website and posting a corrected list after following the proper procedures. New notices must then be mailed in compliance with the law. Well, you know why Mamdani did that? He did that because he believes that it's a punishment, and he wanted those people to know, I'm coming after you, and I'm going to punish you.
2: Yeah.
1: And this is the problem, you know, with the left. You know, we understand the taxes are necessary to provide what the government services that the people request be there. But taxes are not supposed to be a punishment. It's not supposed to be about getting even, and that's what the left thinks. And that's why Mamdani did that.
2: Yeah. No, I mean, for them, it's all about punishment. It's all about going after corporations, the rich. You know, for the left, it's been that way for the longest time.
1: And you saw Steve Wynn, as somebody else also joined the civil suit.
2: Mm-hmm.
1: And taking a look at some of the legal claims. This from the New York Times. In one of the lawsuits, plaintiffs argue that the second home tax unlawfully targets non-residents and residents of other states who cannot vote on local policies. Allegations that that state that the tax impedes interstate real estate activity and commerce. Other lawsuits that cite violations of the Privileges and Immunities Clause, the Dormant Commerce Clause, Due Process, and Equal Protection. One of them talked about the fact that it actually goes against the state law in New York on property taxes. And so it's... Let me just get to here. The National Taxpayers Union also looking at, because we really never got into the constitutional issues of it all.
2: Mm-hmm. Mm-hmm.
1: And that's the Andrew Wilford back in August went through, you know, taxes on luxury secondary homes have become very popular in recent years. Well, I mean, the population loves it if you're not rich. Yeah, go after them.
2: Mm-hmm.
1: Are they constitutional? A case filed in Rhode Island Newport County Superior Court last week. As that very question, while Mamdani's version of the second home tax has received the bulk of national attention on the issue, Rhode Island passed its own version, dubbed the Taylor Swift tax, in the summer of last year. And while both the taxes went into effect on July 1st of this year, New York City remains in legal limbo due to the disastrous rollout of the version. Not only has the city gotten things backwards by placing the burden of proof on homeowners to show that they are exempt from the tax,

0: I'm Chris Jakimic. I served in the United States Air Force, and I deployed 3 times. 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
2: Of you, because they're non-residents. So that was used as part of the argument.
3: Sure.
2: Even though it just would not tax non-residents, that's what they claim they want to do.
3: Right.
2: Similar vulnerabilities New York City will face. Unable to pass up the opportunity for some demagoguery, the city's press release announcing the tax explicitly states that it targets ultra-wealthy out-of-city residents and global elites. That sure doesn't sound very neutral about whether the taxpayers are residents or not.
3: Mm.
2: The broader justification for these taxes, that they require non-residents to contribute to the services that they benefit from, makes equally little sense. Property subject to secondary residence taxes are also subject to the normal property tax. If anything, they require fewer services than primary residents, not more, because they're secondary homes.
3: Right.
2: So there you go. But those are some of the things that they're talking about when it comes to, these taxes. Now, if you're talking about New York State or Rhode Island, because this seems to be being filed in, this isn't federal, this is state.
3: Yeah.
2: Knowing those two states, I think I'd be very surprised if it doesn't pass.
3: Yeah, I'd be shocked if it doesn't, actually. Yeah. Yeah, it's, you know, one thing that they know on the left in these blue states, they're going to have to come up with anything and everything they can to increase revenue.
2: Yeah.
3: You have wealthier people that are leaving the state. And if those wealthier people leave the state but keep a home, well, we can still go after them and we can increase their taxes that will punish them for leaving the state, you know, and having a second home. Basically, punishing the wealthy is something they've been, and it's been part of their MO for the longest time. And it is about punishing. But it's also about realizing they've got to get creative on their revenue, on their tax revenue, because you have more and more people leaving these areas. And so, you know, it's only a matter of time before they come for the average, the person, the middle class.
2: And I do think that the legal argument that the burden of proof as to what is your primary home is on you, and that's unconstitutional. Well, they do it for state income tax all the time, and you got to be specific for the days that you spend working in another state.
3: Right, yeah.
2: So
3: in the case of New York City, yeah.
2: Yeah, or state, New York City, or New York City, for example.
3: Mm-hmm.
2: So I just don't see how they win that one either.
3: Right.
2: Because they do it, you know, millionaires taxes, for example, or if there's a income tax in a, if you go for, not a millionaires tax, millionaires athlete tax, you go and you play the Super Bowl for 3 days, they tax you for 3 days of your entire salary the entire year, not what you might be paid for the Super Bowl, which is why the Super Bowl quarterback last year actually lost money because of the taxes playing in the Super Bowl.
3: Yeah.
2: Didn't make any money. Because they tax that 3 days of the entire salary, and you're paid way less than what your actual salary is to win the Super Bowl.
3: Right.
2: If you're making $20-30 million a year.
3: Right.
2: So they tax it on the 3 days of your entire salary, not just what you were paid, which I believe that would be the constitutional issue. I was paid to do this when I was here. The Super Bowl, here's what I was paid for that.
3: Yeah.
2: They should be paying you on the income that you actually earn.

0: earn in that city. And if your paycheck stops for the regular season, they shouldn't be taxing you like that. That would be how, what I would file for that.
1: Mm.
0: I don't see what the argument is against that.
1: Mm-hmm. Yeah, I know in our area we have, when it comes to home ownership, we have a homestead exemption. And if you own like rental properties, you know, you basically you can only claim one homestead exemption. So you can't say you have two homesteads. So one is you get the exemption on one or the other, you know, or, you know, one if you have more than one. And that happened actually to me. We turned one of our homes, we moved out and moved into the house we live in now and turned the other one into a rental property. And I forgot to change the homestead exemption to my new property. And so they came back and I was looking at my tax statement for the new property, which was a bigger property. And I said, well, wait a minute. Where's my homestead exemption? Well, you have to file for that. If you moved and the other one became a rental property, you can only take your homestead exemption to the one property.
0: Or my extra exemption.
1: Mm-hmm.
0: Being an old guy.
1: Yeah, right.
0: Now I qualify for the senior.
1: Right.
0: Homestead exemption also.
1: Mine kicks in 27 months, thanks to my wife.
0: You're counting every single day.
1: Yes.
0: And,
1: I am.
0: And finally,
1: 27 months and 2 days, to be honest.
0: And finally, the BBC removed an article that suggested, this is over in Great Britain,
1: yeah,
0: that the trend of leaving fingernails unpainted could perpetuate white supremacist beauty standards.
1: Huh.
0: After it drew backlash on Saturday, they pulled the article.
1: Oh.
0: The original article, How the Bare Nails Trend Has Become a Class Issue, explored the beauty trend of women preferring clear and polished naked nails over the more stylish nail designs over the past few years. The BBC said some consider it white supremacy.
1: Yeah. Mm. All right. Yeah.
0: They pulled the article because they couldn't even make sense of it themselves.
1: Some consider it. Yeah. I love it. Some. Who?
0: Yeah. Who?
1: Who?
0: Is it a bar in Western Massachusetts? We are Red Eye Radio.
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9: 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For over 30 years, we've saluted the men and women who do the job right, who stay focused, stay disciplined, and protect everyone on the road besides them. These aren't just miles. These are moments. They're commitment. 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

0: We are Red Eye Radio. He is Eric Cronin. I'm Gary McNamara. I'm really interested to see, though, because we had talked about the second home tax in New York City, just, you know, what the specifics are going to be, you know, when they finally have their complete constitutional argument, because Steve Wynn and former Commerce Secretary Wilbur Ross are the ones that filed a complaint in state court that alleging that New York State lawmakers violated state and federal constitutions.
1: Hmm.
0: So I want to see specifically what the constitutional argument is, you know, from them. And that I don't have at the moment as to what precisely. Now, they say they're challenging the constitutional basis of the tax to block the tax as a whole, not just delay the rollout. They argued that the levy intentionally discriminates against non-residents of New York who, by definition, cannot vote against lawmakers imposing that new tax. The only problem is, if it applies to all homes, it doesn't matter.
1: Well, if it applies to property owners, if it applies to all property owners or similar property owners, you know, if you're talking about that, again, do they have a case?
0: Yeah. Do they have another argument, I wonder?
1: Yeah.
0: That would be my question.
1: Good question.

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6: The U.S. Supreme Court is expected to hear several high-profile cases in its new term. The High Court will reconvene on Monday for a new 9-month term and is expected to consider whether laws that ban semi-automatic rifles violate the Second Amendment, as well as the legality of voting laws that require proof of citizenship. The justices will also decide how much authority parents have over children who identify as transgender, if immigrants must remain in detention while they await deportation, and if lawmakers can sue oil companies for their role in climate change. A new report claims a New York prosecutor did not review witness statements in the case of an alleged gang rape at a Cornell University frat house. New York Governor Kathy Hochul.
7: She spoke to the police. She sat for hours and told them exactly what happened to her. In what world does the district attorney not even interview her or anyone else involved or even request the full transcript?
6: The 20-year-old accuser has filed a lawsuit against the university and 7 frat brothers who she claims sexually assaulted her over the course of hours while she was under the influence of drugs and alcohol. The Tennessee prisons chief, who was in charge of the botched execution of Krista Pike, is facing scrutiny over his prior performance while in Arizona. The Arizona Republic says Frank Strada was the deputy director of Arizona's Corrections Department when several executions encountered problems in 2022. A review of the executions found improperly stored drugs and other inconsistencies. Krista Pike was set to be executed by lethal injection earlier this week, but survived 2 rounds of the drugs and is now hospitalized. Tennessee Governor Bill Lee has paused executions for the remainder of the year. The U.S. military says it seized two ships carrying fuel to Cuba. The Coast Guard claims the ships were illegally carrying hundreds of thousands of gallons of diesel fuel to the island nation. It comes as the U.S. continues to block oil shipments to Cuba and has imposed sanctions on the country. I'm Lisa Taylor.
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9: Governor Newsom has rejected a bill that would have increased oversight of California's high-speed rail project. All aboard with Dina Kodiak.
10: It would have let the Inspector General's office hire more staff and sign contracts under $1 million. The veto comes after a report found that the Rail Authority allowed nearly $600,000 in improper travel expenses for consultants, including luxury travel and nightclub visits. In his veto, Newsom said the IG's office should work with other state agencies to meet its needs through existing processes. I'm Dina Kodiak.
9: A new California law will require all kindergarten through second grade students to take a basic math test starting in 2028. And California grows more organic food than any other state. Organic farmland is dwindling, though. It's down 1.5% in a 5-year span. Those are your headlines. I'm Sean Dione.
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11: Traveling to industry on the 605 South, the connector to the 60 West is partially blocked on the right shoulder for a vehicle fire. Traffic slowing down from Valley, heading to Downey on the 5 South before Lakewood Boulevard, an accident out of the lanes. Traveling to Pomona on the 10 East before Fairplex, a vehicle off the roadway. Cerritos on the 91 East, the connector to the 605 is partially blocked for a two-vehicle collision.
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0: 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Gary McNamara and Eric Hurley talk about everything from politics to social issues and news of the day. 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
21: All across America, we are Red Eye Radio. He is Eric Hurley, and I'm Gary McNamara.
1: Good morning.
2: Hello. You know, it's one of those days I don't know where to start.
21: Yeah.
2: So I'm going to start. I'm making a management decision here.
21: All right.
2: I'm going to start with what I feel is the most entertaining, bizarre stuff.
21: Okay.
2: All right.
21: All right. Go ahead.
2: That's how. Maybe not in the realm of importance, but maybe it is.
21: All right.
2: Here we go. I saw this in National Review,
21: hmm.
2: And this is where James Tallarico has once again appealed to the Bible for support of his health care plan.
21: Oh, really?
2: Yes. According to Tallarico, Jesus favors universal health care because the Son of God healed people without asking for a deductible. National Review responded to this saying, well, here's the thing. Here's the thing. Most doctors, most nurses, most medical professionals, they're exceptional people. But they don't have the ability to perform miracles.
21: I've never seen any of my doctors walk on water.
2: Yes. And if you are comparing human medical technology
21: mm-hmm.
2: versus the divine ability to heal.
21: I mean, the technology, most of it is pretty good, but.
2: Yeah. If you're comparing human medical technology
21: yeah.
2: versus the divine ability to heal, I think we've got to give it to God.
21: I think that's an easy one.
2: He's really always going to have the technological advantage.
21: Yeah.
2: So I feel like Tallarico is being a little unfair here.
21: Unfair. I like that. Unfair. Wow.
2: Everything that we use for our metaphorical miracles, MRI machines, surgery, medications, requires the labor of someone else. Miracles don't.
21: Yeah.
2: So the question is it unreasonable to ask people receiving the care to contribute something to their own care?
21: Well, you think about... Well, we could get in the whole water into wine thing, I guess. You know, why do liquor stores charge? But if we can just turn it into wine, there's plenty of water. But then you get into things like we've talked about. And it was years ago, I had a caller. No one should make a dime off healthcare. And that's the implication here.
2: Well,
21: from Tallarico.
2: We could also use... You know, the loaves of bread and the fishes.
21: That's where I was going. You know, groceries.
2: Right. So groceries should be free.
21: Groceries should be free.
2: God did not charge.
21: Right.
2: In the Bible for food.
21: Right. Jesus fed the hungry.
2: Right.
21: Kroger does, but you're going to need a wallet. And that's okay.
2: Right. We, you know, and... Democrats, when they finally find a bizarre explanation of Christianity,
21: yeah, right,
2: wish to compare miracles to human labor.
21: Yeah, right.
2: Divine miracles are the same as human labor.
21: Right.
2: So does that mean, God, it would be fun. It's just so much fun. To debate the idiot Tallarico.
21: Yeah.
2: You know, does this mean that doctors and nurses should work for free?
21: Well,
2: because God didn't make a profit off of any of this.
21: Well, I would say that
2: nobody paid them.
21: In the Bible, there is the encouragement, not requirement, but encouragement to tithe.
2: Yes.
21: And most people say 10%. 10% to me has always sounded like a small number, even when I was a kid. It sounded like a small number. It was like 10%. I was like, shouldn't you be able to, like at times when you can give more? Shouldn't you give more? I mean, you know, and it was like, but that kind of became the thing, right? The 10% tithing. And I don't know. I mean, you want to compare that. Why do you do that? You know, and then, of course, I could see Tallarico saying, well, yeah, no. You should, if you're wealthy, you should give 10% more, and then we can give that to the poor. you know, I mean, this is the socialism thing, you know, that they've tried to compare to the Bible for the longest time.
1: Yes. But now they've gone a step further. Yeah. It's not if you believe as we do,
21: mm-hmm.
1: It is, you know, I've always viewed it's my obligation and responsibility to give back.
21: Mm-hmm.
1: Being the son of my father, his explanation was easy, which was, well, yeah, government has good intentions, but, it, you know, they don't do it correctly.
21: Right.
1: He said, I wish to give to charities and I wish to do things that will actually help people and is most efficient
21: yeah.
1: and productive in yeah. helping people.
21: Mm-hmm.
1: And the government tends to enable.
21: Right.
1: And once you explain it that way, it's perfectly a moral narrative without, you know, without I wish because funds are always limited no matter what people think. So I want. The money that I believe I have a responsibility or the help in any way
21: mm-hmm.
1: to give to others to truly help them. Enabling is not helping them. That's the whole point.
21: Right.
1: Enabling the pathology of dependency, in my opinion, is immoral and evil.
21: Right. Because if you look at the big picture in terms of the results,
1: yes.
21: the pathology of dependency built by the government. Has kept people in situations that they should have been out of years ago.
1: Right. So, you know, so that's the entire, I mean, it's very easy to argue with liberals, but as we know, and the more each and every day that I hear Republicans speak, I'm like, it's almost as if times I'm thinking to myself, either they're not that smart or they're really, really, really want to lose.
21: Mm-hmm.
1: Because at times, remember we said this about Obama? Mm-hmm. He's not even trying.
21: Right.
1: He's not even trying.
21: Yeah.
1: He's not even trying. At times I look at the Republicans and go, for God's sakes, you're not even trying.
21: No, it seems like right now they're just, it really is like that magnetic football game we had back in the 70s where they just, you turn it on and they just all go in different directions.
1: But the stupidity that Tallarico would try to claim that miracles,
21: yeah,
1: you know, divine miracles, are somehow the exact same as yeah. a human endeavor that requires human labor all across the board
21: right.
1: is the exact same thing
21: mm-hmm.
1: because a divine miracle doesn't cost anybody anything.
21: Right.
1: Actually providing the labor, what, we shouldn't pay doctors? Nobody should get paid for this.
21: What about the families of the healthcare workers? Who benefits right. from an industry... You know, when there is an industry that is able to provide, and it's able to provide because of technology and innovation, you know, it doesn't matter what industry it is, but in this case, we're dealing with healthcare. What about all the workers who benefit from, you know, and they paid a lot of money to go get an education so they could benefit long term from being in the healthcare industry? They're not becoming billionaires doing it.
1: Well, if
21: they make a good living, and by the way, that's the way it's supposed to work.
1: If you look, for example, look in the state of Texas here, there's a ton of nonprofit hospital systems. I'm in one.
21: Mm-hmm. Oh yeah, yeah.
1: They're not. They're all nonprofit.
21: Yeah. Right. Yeah.
1: You know, but they have to pay the doctors, and they pay the doctors a lot.
21: Yeah, I think the majority at one time of hospitals were not for profit between
1: yeah.
21: government hospitals and
1: right.
21: religious based hospitals. The majority of hospitals right. are not for profit.
1: So yeah. you can't even make the comparison of a miracle
21: right.
1: to the nonprofit religious hospital systems that for the most part, I mean, that mm-hmm. in the state of Texas, that's what I see them as.
21: Mm-hmm. Mm-hmm.
1: And there's a, you know, in when I lived up north, there's more Catholic, you know, hospital systems that you'll see,
21: mm-hmm.
1: Up there, but should they not exist because somebody makes a profit off of it? Should
21: right.
1: nobody
21: because somebody gets paid?
1: Right. Do you have any obligation? Do you have any obligation to pay any of your health care at all? But the other thing is that Tallarico is saying that is just ridiculous. You know, and every time I hear it, Medicare for all, no deductibles, no deductibles. There should be no deductibles. Everything
21: yeah.
1: should be paid for.
21: Yeah.
1: To show you that it's fact that the funding is limited, and when they say Medicare for all, as you and I have been saying for years, We can't do Medicare for some.
21: We can't do some Medicare for some.
1: Right, we can't do some Medicare for some. There's still the deductible and the money that you have to pay each and every month, and you've been paying premiums since you've been a teenager and received nothing until you retire, and still there isn't enough money there.
21: Yeah. Fix the government system. Instead of going after, it's always the private sector. It's always, you know, and again, all right, we want to extrapolate this out, then nobody should pay a dime, and nobody should make a dime off of food.
1: Food, water,
21: right?
1: Housing,
21: right? But these not-for-profit hospital systems, you know, the idea is that they're the religious base. We know the idea behind that, and then the government hospitals. When you combine them, the majority of hospitals are not-for-profit.
1: Is that going
21: to
1: be?
21: But the innovation has to be there. If you talk about the innovation, you know, it's not quite a miracle. But it is great technology that has kept people alive, great medicines over the years that has given people longer lives. And to me, there is no way around that without having to pay for that innovation.
1: I mean, are people like Tallarico and Mamdani trying to sell me faith-based communism?
21: Yeah, eventually.
1: They're bizarro faith-based communism, mm-hmm. that, and here's how we're going to justify communism. Everything should be free. The government should own everything because God did miracles.
21: Right.
1: Yeah, I'm for that. Did you actually think it out? No, but I'm an idiot. And I just respond to slogans positively.
21: Well, the other thing, too, is equating man to God.
1: God, I know.
21: Are you... Do you have any idea? Do you have any education whatsoever? Do you have any faith? Do you understand the difference between the two? You clearly do not. And that's the ignorance that lives on the left when they try and pull this. Well, what would Jesus do? Stuff on things like this.
1: Yeah, because you're probably going to have a problem if you keep talking about God, concerning abortion. But I know some on the left have said, "Well, no, God would be in favor of abortion."
21: Oh yeah, we've heard that.
1: You're probably having a little bit of a stretch there.
21: Yeah, we're going with you're wrong.
1: Yeah, a little bit of probably
21: Yeah.
1: We may be able to get to where you are to look at this in a nonpartisan way. You may have a point there, Eric.
21: Yeah. Or I love the word unfair. I would use the word moronic. he's being a bit unfair. Nope, he's being a bit moronic. I love, but the unfair is funnier. This is who they are, and they want to pretend like they're something they are not. And this is how they believe they have to win, especially in a state like Texas. Mm-hmm. I'm wondering about, because our state has plenty of radicals, or as we call it, Austin. So I'm wondering how many of the radicals are, you know, getting to the point where they're done, even in Texas, and saying, no, don't try and position yourself in the middle. Now, of course, politically, You're going to have to walk that fence, and Tallarico has done it very badly. He keeps tripping over his own barbed wire. This is not hard. He's a radical. Period. He's a radical. And yeah, there are plenty of problems with the GOP. All of them are fixable. With the left, it is not going to reverse in our lifetime. This radical behavior is only getting worse by the moment. And if they gain power, full power, House, Senate, and White House, God help us. Because I'll be praying at that point, no doubt.
1: For a miracle.
21: For a miracle.
1: We are Red Eye Radio.
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0: We have Red Eye Radio. He's Eric Cronin. I'm Gary McNamara. We'll talk about what's going on in Iran. McDonald's pushes for AI tools that suggest that their prices could be based on customers' willingness to pay. There should be more in geographic locations near each other. We'll get to that coming up here. Also, you know, I remember it was about this time yesterday that I wanted to say something, I forgot what it was. And it's what I started the show out with yesterday, a number of things. The one thing concerning Iran, and I mentioned, you know, as I'm reading this article here, motorcycle patrols swarm Iranian cities, checkpoints rise as regime basis for unrest. And I'd mentioned, I just want to get in a little bit more detail, that on YouTube the other day, it just sort of, you know, I was looking at, you know, the different titles, and it was, you know, how a single Iranian woman lives in Tehran.
1: Yeah.
0: This is interesting. How did this get out? And I watched it, and it was basically this. She works from home. She had a job. She got laid off because of the war. But everything, she never says a word. Everything is on a crawl across.
1: Yeah.
0: Everything. Here I am. Right. I'm making dinner. Here I'm going to the market. Here I am. And after I watched that, I'm thinking to myself, this is propaganda. What's the goal? And then because I went to that one, more started coming up, and they're all out in the last month. All of these are like really the last 2 to 3 weeks, in fact, and more. And a lot of it is how women live their lives. And it comes across, you know, the editing is great. It shows markets with plentiful foods, coffee shops. The only thing that was mentioned, anything to do with any type of war, were she went to one of the women went to a museum in Tehran, and it was the watches of Iranian soldiers that were killed in the Iran-Iraq war. That's the only type of mention. And I'm sitting there thinking to myself, and then I started reading the comments and comments from Americans, you know, especially liberals. See, we should, Iran is a beautiful place. What are we doing being involved in it? And I'm like, okay, that could be a bot, you know, whatever. But I'm looking at it going, what is the purpose of doing it? Because in every single video, and all of them seem to be in, you know, the capital city, you see no war damage, you see no effect, you see nothing but happy people, and a lot of them drinking coffee drinks. And I'm like, wow, this is just, it's a fascinating form of propaganda.
1: Oh yeah.
0: And the point I was trying to figure out is, all right, what's the point?
1: To gain empathy from people here stateside, I'm guessing.
0: Well, empathy, your life is great.
1: Mm-hmm.
0: I mean, that's the way
1: it comes. Well, I mean, empathy, in other words, stop the war.
0: Yeah.
2: AM 790. KABC. A second satellite is now tracking planet warming methane levels over California. Daniel Martindale with his telescope.
3: It was successfully launched from Vandenberg Space Force Base in Lompoc. It will allow Pasadena-based Carbon Mapper to check for methane plumes twice as often. The nonprofit partners with the state to share data. A California Air Resources Board spokesperson says officials will be able to make observations at more locations and more frequently at existing locations. That includes finding harmful methane leaks faster and tracking if repairs have been made. I'm Daniel Martindale.
2: Bed bugs have been found again at the California Department of Education headquarters in Sacramento, despite earlier assurances the building was clear. And authorities are searching the Sacramento River for a man who jumped in while police were attempting to arrest him in connection with a stolen bicycle. Those are your headlines. I'm Sean Dion.
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1: And I'm Gary McNamara along with Eric Harley. We haven't had one in a while, but our Senator John Kennedy audio cut of the day coming up in just a minute.
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1: You know, just before we get to our Senator John Kennedy audio cut, the obviously propaganda Iranian videos that I discovered the other day on YouTube, I think one of the messages is everything's fine here. The U.S. has had no success in doing anything because, look, our lives are fine, plenty of food, vegetables. All we do is, you know, we enjoy our lives. We work. There were some scenes with, you know, the traffic, and everyone is a beautiful luxury car going down the road.
2: Mm-hmm.
1: And I'm watching this going, wow, this is propaganda. And the message I got, because I was asking the question, was sort of rhetorical, you know, what is the purpose of it? What I saw the purpose of it was to show, to pretend to the world that there's been no economic or military fallout, you know, from the war, that the United States has not succeeded and life is just wonderful for everybody living in Tehran.
2: Well, and it's you know, it's a false attempt, but it is an attempt. This is the regime putting this together, to
1: yeah.
2: be clear.
1: Oh, yeah.
2: And when I said empathy, it's not the people that are featured in the video. It's empathy for the regime, because they see empathy for Hamas from the U.S. If the ones we give money to, our proxies, can gain empathy after October 7th, we can gain empathy as the regime here. And that's their attempt. I mean, they're trying to show, hey, everything's fine. As you mentioned, there hasn't really been any damage. Life is fine. The people are fine. Don't believe the thing about the whole thing about shooting people on the streets, as it's actually really playing out. Don't believe all of these things. Life is good here, and build some kind of, again, bizarre empathy, which has been coming from the left when it comes to Hamas, when it comes to Gaza, when it comes to that, the everything post October 7th.
1: The one thing that I did notice, again, you know, the abundance of food and vegetables and how cheap it was. And in the crawl, they'd say, you know, here's whatever it is. This
2: was Tucker Carlson in the video.
1: Well, I was gonna say, this cup of coffee, you know, only 3 cents in America. I'm using this as an example. I don't know if that's an exact representation, but that's what they were like, 3 cents for, you know, American for a cup of coffee or whatever. We know there's massive inflation over there right now, and things are, you know, very, very limited as to, you know, what the people can have. And I just thought about it again when I saw the story about the motorcycle patrols, the checkpoints, and everything else, because they are worried that things are getting so bad that there may be unrest. And so I think one of the things, when I saw the YouTube video, I said, well, I mean, I don't know how much of the internet they're seeing right now in Iran. I haven't seen a report on that. If they still have the internet or limited internet, is that something? Well, I don't know. Would you do that if everybody's starving? Would you put out a propaganda video that the abundance is great and everybody is just having a wonderful time
2: when you're not? I would think you would limit it domestically. They wouldn't be able to see those videos domestically if you could help it. And then you would put that out to the rest of the world. What you're trying to do is, again, as the regime, trying to gain support that, hey, everything's fine here. Everything's normal. This is a normal country run by a regime that takes care of its people and provides. Look at all these luxury cars. That's laughable. You know, these all of these things, if anyone has been paying attention for the last 47, 48 years, you know that this is not the case with Iran. If you know anyone from Iran, you and I both do, we know people from Iran,
1: yeah. Mm-hmm.
2: And they will tell you. And in fact, the person I know still has family there. And, this is the propaganda game is, I guess, nothing new. I don't know, ultimately, I think your question, though, still stands in terms of what would be the goal by the regime. Aside from gaining empathy, ultimately, what do you believe could happen? How do you move the needle on this whole back and forth with the U.S.? Are you looking for diplomacy where the U.S. doesn't come in? Because I still in the back of my mind have it that after Election Day, the president, even if he loses,

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2: Just filled a bunch of buckets of water in the backyard. So when they get older, I'm just going to tell them, hey, look, this is what we're going to leave you. You got plenty of water. And I thought to myself, actually, it's a solid point. It's one of the points we made, you know, of the whole gold standard. And of course, going back to the Book of Eli, the movie, you know, water and
3: Water
2: and chargers,
3: rechargers, rechargeable batteries, and moist towelettes,
2: Yes,
3: they don't necessarily have to be flushable.
2: Right. Yeah.
3: I got a thing from totally off the topic. I got a thing from City the other day saying, "Don't put the flushable wipes in, you know, down the toilet.
2: Right.
3: Don't. Yeah. They're not flushable. Right. They." It makes, you know, cleaning the water horrible. They don't dissolve like toilet paper.
2: Yeah.
3: And it's like, well, why doesn't the FTC go after them then?
2: Right. Well, technically, they're flushable. It didn't say they're not cloggable.
3: That's right. Anything is.
2: No, they got lawyers.
3: Well, I won't say anything is flushable, but
2: yeah,
3: a ton of things could be flushable.
2: I have grandkids. There are many things that are flushable. Oh man, when I was a kid, I must have been 3. I flushed my dad's partials.
3: Oh.
2: So, all right, they were on the sink, and for some reason I had to go into their bathroom, and they were on a sink in a cup. And then I knocked the cup over. And I'm brushing my teeth. And well, they went into the toilet. And then when I was done, I just flushed the toilet.
3: There's a Seinfeld episode there.
2: Yeah, I'm sure. Yeah, you can flush anything.
3: I just thought that it was, it was very subtle propaganda, because nowhere in, now they may in some of the other videos, but the only mention was that I saw was the one woman saying she did lose her job, but now she's working, you know, when the war started, but now she's working at home and everything is fine. And it showed her cooking in her apartment. And like I said, then going out, then the other video was another woman, and it, showed her going to museums, and, you know, life is just wonderful, you know, and the photography, the editing, everything is excellent, but nobody talks.
2: Right. Right. Yeah.
3: It's all basically looks like closed caption.
2: Right. Yeah.
3: Here I am cooking this.
2: Yeah.
3: This only costs this.
2: Yeah.
3: You know,
2: yeah.
3: In American, it's this amount of money. I'm like, wow, this is really,
2: which is interesting
3: propaganda.
2: Because they're using something that's been going on YouTube for quite a while. And it's in foreign countries, they'll go to like, I don't know, the Swiss Alps, and let's go to this bakery, and it will say, turn your captions on, because they don't talk. And the captions do all the, we're going to visit a bakery today, and here's the bakery. Here's what they do. They arrive at 2 a.m. and, you know, the whole thing, and they go through that. So they're using basically our sensibilities when it comes to watching social media or watching YouTube more specifically, and watching videos like that, and then trying to create something. I mean, it's an interesting propaganda. It's exactly what you would do if you're going to do modern propaganda. Now, we also have to include the idea, the fact, that there are loyalists to the regime in Iran.
3: Oh, yeah.
2: There are citizens, and I mean, you know, you talk about when the Ayatollah was killed by the Americans, you know, they gathered in the streets. Now, question, you know, first of all, is how many were pressured to be there and show their loyalty? How many feel pressured every day to show that loyalty, to demonstrate that loyalty to the regime? Or how many actually have great empathy for the regime or support for

0: for the regime for whatever reason. It's not the United States.
1: Well, if you're working for the regime,
0: yeah,
1: that is viewed by, you know, let's say, just for the sake of discussion, let's say it's 40% of the people somehow have ties to the regime.
0: Right.
1: And their livelihood is based on that.
0: Their entire family depends on that, which means everybody in the family is loyal.
1: Right. But they know if they're exposed, they may have to deal with the consequences of the 60% after everything falls.
0: Right.
1: And if there is an uprising, so they're doing anything that they can to help the regime in order to hopefully get back to the status that they have.
0: Yeah, sure.
1: Instead of being... probably a combatant against the people who, if they rise up, because you're hearing more talk about that now, that's the goal.
0: Well,
1: to starve us so they have no other choice but, you know, to do it. I saw, it was on Fox News, one of the generals the other day saying, you're getting close to the time, go in there with air power, wipe out everybody, because at this point, we believe, you know, and these are independent of the government, was General Keane, I think, was saying it the other day on Fox, because this is the time to do it. If you're going to do it now.
0: Mm-hmm. Yeah.
1: And I don't know if that's the case. I don't know if the CIA agrees with that.
0: Yeah, I'm not sure. Because I don't know how deep that loyalty goes. We've been saying this from the beginning. Those roots, we don't know how many people.
1: We said that's the hardest call. When you fight a war and it's based on the fact that the ultimate victory depends on things out of your control, which is the people revolting.
0: Right. You can't read their minds.
1: That is a challenge, and it's a gamble.
0: Yep.
1: We are Red Eye Radio.
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0: Beer with iRadio. He is Eric Harley, and I'm Gary McNamara. Coming up, we will have the Senator John Kennedy. I don't want to forget about. Well, you can't forget about when we have a Senator John Kennedy audio cut of the day.
1: Yeah, that's a must.
0: Yes, concerning vomiting.
1: Yeah. with him, it could be any pretty much any topic. He can work words in like nobody I've seen on Capitol Hill.
0: Well, it was his comments to Jack Smith yesterday.
1: Yeah, right.
0: Which, by the way, I saw a lot of Republicans saying, where's this going to go? Anybody ever going to go to jail on this? I think it was Todd Starnes who said, I really think, that, and I'm paraphrasing here, but I think I'm paraphrasing correctly, Todd Starnes, early supporter of our of Red Eye, just so you know.
1: Yeah.
0: Was on Fox for a while there. Remember that? And he just said, it's all important stuff, but is anybody ever going to go to jail? He said, he believes that, the Republicans just do this so they can get prime time on Fox at night.
1: Yeah.
0: Like, oh, wow. Yeah. No, but that's a question, but, the stuff, the communications that he was looking at, I believe was unconstitutional against the law.
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8: President Trump is claiming an agreement has been reached with Europe to release a massive amount of diesel oil reserves. Trump said Friday the process of releasing the reserves will begin immediately. The news comes as prices for diesel have surged. AAA reports Friday's national average for a gallon of diesel is $6.37. The Russia-Ukraine war, as well as the war in Iran, have put pressure on the world's diesel supply. Reports say the Fly Dubai co-pilot accused of stabbing the captain of a passenger jet mid-flight was previously banned from flying over fears he had adopted radical ideological views. Jim Forbes has the latest.
9: He was grounded by Oman Air in 2024 after the airline found out he had been visiting radical Islamic websites and was assigned to a desk job. Officials are now investigating how the Omani national was cleared to be in the cockpit of a Fly Dubai plane headed for Israel. Passengers and crew subdued the suspect before the plane carrying 174 people landed safely in Saudi Arabia.
8: The U.S. Supreme Court is expected to hear several high-profile cases in its new term. The High Court reconvenes Monday for a new nine-month term and is expected to consider whether laws that ban semi-automatic rifles violate the Second Amendment, as well as the legality of voting laws that require proof of citizenship. The justices will also decide how much authority parents have over children who identify as transgender, if immigrants must remain in detention while they await deportation, and if lawmakers can sue oil companies for their role in climate change. A South Carolina mother is facing charges after her two young children were found starved to death inside her home near Charleston. The Charleston County Sheriff's Office says a one-year-old and two-year-old were found dead inside of a house in Ladson on Tuesday during a welfare check. The children's mother, 31-year-old Justine May, claims she had been in a blur for several weeks and did not remember the last time she gave her children food or drinks. She's been taken into custody on two counts of homicide by child abuse. I'm Lisa Taylor.
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11: Southern California's roasting. The National Weather Service issued an extreme heat warning through Thursday with triple-digit temps spreading across the region. Today could hit 105, flirting with a record set in 1987 of 108. The Dodgers kick off the postseason against the Braves in Game 1 of the NLDS this afternoon. The big question has been Shohei Ohtani. He addressed his condition through an interpreter at a presser yesterday.
12: I do feel like my swing is in a better place, feels smooth. You know, just a little tweaks here and there, and I'll be ready.
11: The game starts at 1 p.m. local time. The battle between robots and humans may be over. For now, a California company that hosted a fight between a Terminator-style robot and a human that went viral on social media says it's received a cease and desist letter from the state's athletic commission. In a post on X, Robot Entertainment Combat posted a letter it claims it received from California State Athletic Commissioner Andy Foster, ordering the company to stop holding and promoting fights involving humans. That's the latest. I'm Rich Cassone.
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14: Traveling through industry on the 605 South, the connector to the 60 West is partially blocked for a vehicle fire. Traffic slowing down from Valley, heading to Downey on the 5 South before Lakewood Boulevard. An accident out of lanes. Traveling to downtown LA on the 110 South, the on-ramp from 8th Street is partially blocked for a car crash. Heading to Commerce on the 710 North after Washington, a two-vehicle collision, and the two right lanes are blocked.
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3: Now, it's Red Eye Radio. Gary McNamara and Eric Hurley talk about everything from politics to social issues and news of the day. 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
5: All across America, we are Red Eye Radio. He is Eric Carney, and I'm Gary McNamara. Hello. All right, our Senator John Kennedy audio of the day.
6: All right.
5: We haven't had one in a while.
6: All right.
5: Maybe audio of the month, because we haven't played a Kennedy one.
6: Been a while.
5: This is him and former federal prosecutor Jack Smith, who went after Trump. A bunch of different times, mm-hmm. as we know, during the Biden administration. My God, does he have something keeping his eyes open?
6: Those
5: are the widest eyes I've ever seen.
6: Yeah. I mean,
5: it's like, it's like, I'm not alert. I'm super alert.
6: Well,
5: he's always had that look to him, though, but it's just, like,
6: yeah.
5: But
6: maybe he's got good coffee.
5: One of the things that they've talked about is, you know, how he got communications between Republican members of Congress. Even it came out yesterday, Molly Hemingway was like, that her communications were monitored by Jack Smith. And it's like, how the hell did this happen?
6: Right.
5: You know, you were using Trump to do a fishing expedition for anybody who has a different political view.
6: And we've seen this before. Yep.
5: First, we'll start with Ted Cruz talking about it, and then we'll get to Senator Kennedy. Here we go.
19: By the way, when you sought my phone records from AT&T, a number of senators had their phone records with Verizon. Verizon, unfortunately, was more than happy to comply. AT&T declined to hand over my phone records because they concluded doing so would be unconstitutional. It would violate the speech and debate clause. Now, ordinarily, when a prosecution seeks and issues a subpoena and the individual receiving the subpoena refuses to turn it over, ordinarily the prosecution goes to court to enforce that. Is that right?
27: I do not believe that's what happened in this case, sir.
19: In this case, you didn't do a damn thing because AT&T didn't hand it over because they concluded it violated the speech and debate clause. And you know what your team said? Never mind. Nothing to see here. We're not going to fight because you knew if you went to court, you would lose.
27: Our work and our securing these subpoenas and nondisclosure orders was consistent with the law. The toll records.
19: It was explicitly contrary to federal statute. It was explicitly contrary to the federal constitution. Let me ask you this. Do you have any regrets?
27: Regrets regarding my work as special counsel?
19: Yes. By the way.
5: I never got the answer. The audio cut stopped before there.
6: Hear
5: the answer to that. But here's Senator Kennedy.
28: Well, then you had to know it violated the speech and debate clause. In fact, when you went to Judge Boasberg, you didn't even tell him you were seeking the phone records of members of Congress, did you? Because you knew he wouldn't agree. He would say, hey, counselor, anybody who knows a law book from a J. Crew catalog knows that this violates the Constitution. But you didn't tell him, did you?
27: We sought nondisclosure orders from
28: You didn't tell court. Him, did you?
27: In seeking nondisclosure orders, we did not
28: disclose. Didn't tell him, but you're unbiased. You have no personal feelings. You make me want to throw up in my mouth.
5: Wow.
6: No, but it is. Look.
5: Yeah.
6: You know, this is not.
5: And the same thing's going to happen again.
6: Jack Smith if, is. Yeah.
5: Same thing's going to happen Jack again if they lose the House or the Senate. Same thing's going to happen again.
6: Jack Smith is one more in a line of people who went out of their way beyond the Constitution to monitor the political enemy on fishing expeditions. We have seen this in recent years a number of times. They use their position of power in order to do that. The left, because, you know, we talk often about rewriting the law from the bench. Well, in this case, ignoring the law from the position of a prosecutor. And we've seen that. Going outside the boundaries of the law in order to find nothing. You know, like, the 34 counts of nothing against Donald Trump. Lawfare. It is nothing new. Jack Smith, though, has been a big part of it. And they all believe the same way. You know, we always think, you know, there's this grand conspiracy. And yeah, sometimes there is a conspiracy where they're working together on that. And they all have the same mindset. They have the similar mindset that tells them they don't have to abide by the law. They know the law and how to skirt the law and believe they can get away with it. And this has been going on, again, for far too long. And Jack Smith is one of those responsible for lawfare, using it politically. And, you know, I don't know where it goes next, but it will happen because you introduce AI into the equation and AI can do a lot of things and you can wash your hands of it and go, well, I'll just blame it on AI and I'll just blame it on an AI company for doing this when, oh, I didn't do that. I didn't direct AI to do this.
5: And one thing that you have here, he seemed to not know anything about who was subpoenaed. He didn't know any of the
6: right.
5: People. He just played ignorant.
6: Right.
5: He didn't at all come out and said, look, here's why I did this, because this, and this.
6: Right.
5: And so, we know what happened. We went point by point during the Biden administration with the lawfare that was going on against, against Trump. It was obvious what was going on, and it's all going to happen again if they lose the House or Senate. It's going to all happen again.
6: Oh, no doubt. Yep. No doubt. They're not done.
5: Now, how do I know it? Because they've been talking about it. That's why.
6: Yeah. Yeah. They can't do it lawfully. They have nothing on their opponents, their political opponents. What they do is try and find something that they can shape into something that looks like something nefarious or even illegal. And they have been doing it for years now, and it's going to return. It's going to return, and I really do wonder how many of them will use AI, how many of them will use other means, whatever means they have available to them. There's no doubt in my mind they will use whatever means they have available to them. The question is, what will the ability of AI or any other tool that they have and technology that they have, what will that ability be when they gain power?
5: And the left jumped on, and even some of the right, the mistake from Senator Schmidt about whether Jack Smith attended, what was it, an Atlanta Hawks game or Iowa Hawkeye game, whatever, and he got it wrong. And he's been mocked for that. And in one way, you should be. If you're going to go on a national stage, you ought to have your ducks in a row. But as Margo Cleveland wrote, quick thoughts on the blow-up regarding Smith attending the wrong basketball game. At least it was a mistake and not intentional lies the deep state peddled and passed to a secret FISA court. You know, when you look at the things that have actually happened, what the left did, when you look at the Twitter files, when you see everything, again, the senator should have your ducks in a row if you're going to, on a national stage, accuse somebody of someone, because it's expected of Republicans that you have to have some semblance of credibility. To Democrats, it's not.
6: Right. Right.
5: And but what they what we saw they did, whether it was the lawfare against Trump, whether it was, you know, the Russia collusion hoax, complete hoax, which still the public at large, I bet you the majority of the public still doesn't know that it was Hillary Clinton and the DNC that set up Donald Trump, that created the entire Russia collusion hoax.
6: Right.
5: And I know, because I still ask people today, and they're like, what the hell are you talking about? They look at me like I'm from outer space.
6: Mm-hmm. No, and this is how they win elections.
5: So,
6: because they nobody pays attention. You know, if no one cares about $40 trillion, if no one cares about the Russian hoax, if no one cares about all the lies that were told in getting Obamacare into law, nobody cared. They didn't care. And when it backfires, the couple in California on Obamacare, we supported the idea of Obamacare. We didn't know we were going to have to pay for it because you weren't paying attention. You had your head up your ass. You don't care enough to know the facts. And you keep voting for the side that is doing this over and over and over again. And when it comes to lawfare, my gosh, the damage that has been done over and over and over again. Was it Michael Schellenberger that was talking about some of the government money that that was being used? He said that was supposed to be foreign aid money that actually was circling back to the U.S. to be used against the left's opponents. They'll use whatever means necessary. There should be no doubt in your mind. They'll do that. And if they'll do that to people of power, they'll do that to anybody who has any measurable influence, including you. The whole IRS thing in the Tea Party, we go back to that. Oh, it's a couple of rogue agents. Turned out it wasn't.
5: Well, when you think of, was it Taibbi or Schellenberger that had the IRS show up at his house the day testified?
6: That was Taibbi.
5: Was it Taibbi?
6: Yeah.
5: Yeah.
6: The day he testified, they showed up.
5: They showed up at his house, and the IRS doesn't normally show up at anybody's house like that.
6: Right.
5: Showed up the day that he was testifying.
6: You get a letter or whatever, you know.
5: Right. It's all mail. Yeah. Even if you, I know, because I got one of those letters one time. I didn't know it was a mistake, but you get the letter. And remember he said the only controversy with the IRS that he had is they still owed him money.
6: It was March 9th, 2023. IRS agent made an unannounced field visit to Matt Taibbi's New Jersey home the exact day, March 9th, 2023, the exact day Taibbi was testifying before Congress about the Twitter files and government censorship. That's not a coincidence.
5: Yeah. Because there's no reason for them to show up. As you said, from what I know, they owe me some money. That's
6: right.
5: You don't, no IRS agent shows up at the door if they owe you money.
6: Right.
5: Oh, here's your check.
6: Right.
5: God, it's just amazing.
6: But this is exactly who they are. I mean, this is, you know, this has become their mission. They're willing to do anything and everything. Because they see this, I believe now, they see this as their version of a civil war. That it's, you know, they're not going to grab, well, a few of them have. It has become violent. But for the most part, they're not going to grab guns. They're going to use other weapons at whatever's at their disposal, including positions of power and leverage within those roles in positions of power in order to go after people legally. If they'll go after Donald Trump, do you think you're safe? The moment you step out of line, how many on the left have been canceled? Because you won't get in line. You won't get in line. Silence is violence. If you think they won't come after you, they won't influence your life in some way. Their will is, in fact, unstoppable, I believe. This is what I talk about when we talk about things wrong with the GOP. These are things that are fixable. They really are. Now, they're going to have to fix it. There are things they're going to have to do. But this mindset, this radical behavior, this absolute radical behavior is the Democratic Party, and it will not be fixed. It will only become more radical. And there is no way to there's no way to turn that train around. Go ahead, try. You'll be canceled too. You and Ed Sheeran will be playing for, you know, people putting money in a bucket in the subway.
5: Well, as we know now, Lady Gaga has been canceled. She's been canceled because she's a Zionist.
6: Yeah. Think about that. We've said this. Look, we said this is the problem with identity politics. And you pointed out that after October 7th, this was a new part of identity politics.
5: Right. The anti-Semitism
6: is a new part of their identity politics.
5: And
6: so it rules everything. And when you do that, if you don't get in line, at some point you're going to become the oppressor. And it doesn't matter how radical you were yesterday. Tomorrow, you're the oppressor.
5: We are Red Eye Radio.
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0: We are Red Eye Radio. He is Eric Harley, and I'm Gary McNamara. Yeah, I mean, it's something that we've talked about. We've talked about this for the longest time with identity politics and you know, with the Democrats, which is judging people by groups and not individuals. And for years have been saying the Republican Party, you're on the defensive. You should never be on the defensive for racism.
1: Right.
0: Look, the Republican Party has no problem going after, you know, Tucker Carlson or anybody else in the party that has thrown out anything that is viewed to be anti-Semitic in any way.
1: Right.
0: Or Candace Owen or whatever.
1: Yeah.
0: In fact, they've been immediately attacked, for that.
1: Yep.
0: Why can't you go after the Democrats who have institutionalized identity politics, which is judging people by groups and not individuals? When the Democrats were doing that back when, was it? Remember Tim Ryan? The reason he was running against Nancy Pelosi. Is that 2018, speaker, 2017? I can't remember when that was.
1: Yeah.
0: And he came out and said, we've got to stop the identity politics. James Carville's talked about it over and over again.
1: Mm-hmm.
0: You've had actually worse criticism of identity politics at times from establishment Democrats, understanding what that eventually does to a party, because the goal of a party is to unite. And the Democrats, all they do is get more victims and therefore more oppressors. And you have this victim-oppressor relationship, which you see expanding each and every day.
1: Right.
0: Not a Lady Gaga.
1: Yeah, exactly.
0: You know, not an Ed Sheeran.
1: Right.
0: You know,
1: anybody.
0: You agree 100% or you're out.
1: Yep.

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1: KABC. AAA says the average cost of a gallon of gas dropped overnight by a penny. Californians are paying $6.39 for a gallon of regular on average. In LA, it's $6.42. San Francisco's paying $6.59. Diesel stayed even statewide at $8.38. Southern California is now under an extreme heat warning. David Gomberg with the National Weather Service says this one is going to last a while.
2: Definitely a very prolonged heat wave that we're expecting. So almost a week's worth of prolonged heat. And that's what makes this event rather unusual is the duration of this event.
1: The National Weather Service says the valleys could see highs of up to 105 today, nearing the record of 108 set in 1987. Dia de los Muertos is less than a month away, and the Los Angeles Zoo has opened an ofrenda honoring pets that have died. The altars open weekends, and visitors can bring printed photos of their own pets to place in memorial. That's the latest. I'm Rich Cassone.
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1: We are Red Eye Radio. He's Eric Carlin. I'm Gary McNamara. You know, we talk about people getting canceled.
2: Yeah.
1: You know, Ed Sheeran and
2: right.
1: Remember, he tried to ride the fine line. And who was it? We did the story. They asked somebody whether that's acceptable because he said what happened on October 7th was horrible and everything else. But the response from Israel was not proportional or whatever.
2: Yeah.
1: I'm doing the correct message.
2: Right.
1: And of course, he was criticized because that is the soft sell anti-Semitism of the left right now.
2: Right.
1: Well, yeah, it was horrible what happened. Yeah. And it was somebody on the left that was asked about, do you accept, what he said? They went, no. No.
2: Yeah.
1: It has to be complete. You have to be a complete anti-Semite. You cannot be anti-Semite light.
2: No, you have to be full on, yeah.
1: And then the whole thing when they said about Lady Gaga, it was no, can't have her.
2: And Gaga party.
1: That was the Massachusetts, Western Massachusetts lesbian bar.
2: Right. Yes.
1: Where they said, well, maybe we can bring everybody together by playing some Lady Gaga.
2: Well, Gaga party. And then they said, no, she's canceled. She's
1: a Zionist.
2: She's a Zionist.
1: And then I just saw this story from Red State. Geddy Lee of Rush makes rare political endorsement amid rise in anti-Semitism in his Toronto home. Geddy Lee, the bassist, keyboardist, lead vocalist for the veteran Canadian progressive hard rock power trio Rush. Now, progressive does not mean liberal. Has moved.
2: Yeah, to be clear.
1: Yes.
2: Prog rock is not liberal rock necessarily. It can be. But the prog doesn't stand for liberal. Yeah. So.
1: Right. But he's moved away from his usual public avoidance of political matters to make an endorsement in the upcoming Toronto mayoral election. On Monday, October 26, Lee has come out in favor of Toronto City Councillor Brad Bradford, who, among others, is running against the current mayor, Olivia Chow. He said, I was born, this is what he wrote on social media, I was born in Toronto and have built a life with my family here. It was always a place I've been proud to call home, but it's changing and not for the better. I'm not one to make public statements about politicians, but I truly fear for the future of Toronto with its current leadership, and I believe Brad has the energy, fresh ideas, and really cares about all the city's communities. Then he expanded later on Bradford's website. I'm a kid from Willowdale. I spent 50 years traveling the world, and every time I return home, I felt the same thing, relief. Toronto was a city that worked. As I look around, it's not the same. Something has gone wrong. And it isn't the people, it's the leadership. My parents came here from nothing after surviving the worst the world could do to them, and the city gave them the one thing they wanted most, a safe place to raise their kids. That was the promise of Toronto. I believe that Bradford gets it. I've never been a political guy, but it's time to speak up about the city I love. I believe that Brad has the energy, fresh ideas, and truly cares about all of the city's communities. On October 26th, I'm voting for him. In terms of proposals, Red State writes, there's no striking difference between the two.
2: Yeah.
1: Their main campaign points are increasing the housing supply by reducing government red tape and related costs, increasing police presence, and focusing on providing more consistent public services, such as reliable public transit and safe public parks. Chow's positions, the current mayor, includes increasing public transportation while freezing fares at their current level, expanding city-run mental health support services, promoting energy efficiency. Bradford's platform is more meat and potatoes, but neither is the stuff of which conservative dreams are made. The elephant in the room, or given that it's Canada, perhaps the bull moose in the room, is the rise of active anti-Semitic acts in Toronto during Chow's present term. At a meeting on September 19th, at a Toronto synagogue, Bradford pledged to actively combat the rise in anti-Semitic attacks. According to the numbers from Toronto Police in 2025, 82% of the religious-based hate crimes were against Jews in Toronto. Bradford and another mayoral candidate who attended the meeting sharply criticized Chow for not attending. It warrants mention that Chow has a record of struggling with addressing anti-Semitic acts. In 2025, she hemmed and hawed over a proposal to create bubble zones around Jewish houses of worship and enterprises to protect their users from protest before finally agreeing to support the initiative. Chow has also labeled the Israeli-Palestine war following the October 7th Palestinian attack against Israel, in which 1,200 Israelis were killed and humanely brutalized, as a genocide against Palestinians. Wow. So that's the thing. But the fact is, he hints at it, Geddy Lee does, that it's about his children, you know, and just, you know, his family and, you know, families of all demographics feeling safe. Does he feel he cannot come out and actually say that it's anti-Semitism?
3: There's probably some of that, yeah. For those that don't know, his mother and grandmother were Auschwitz survivors.
1: Yeah. Mm-hmm.
3: His grandmother figured out the system that what they would do is that there was a left and right system, and that one side would go to the gas chambers. So his grandmother actually positioned every day the three of them. She had her two daughters, and she would position the three of them so that they would each be on the right side, that, and they did survive, that did not go to the gas chambers. But every

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1: That go there are rejecting her because she's against hate towards Jews. And they're in support of people that would murder them.
2: Yeah.
1: And so if you're an artist out there, you're saying to yourself, what the hell? None of this even makes any sense.
2: Yeah.
1: You're gay and you support Hamas?
2: Right.
1: They'd murder you in a second. What the hell's wrong with you? I mean, and so I can see if you're a musical artist, I mean, like Lady Gaga's going to be going, what the hell's going on?
2: Yeah. Yeah, right.
1: I've been more supportive of LGBTQ. Doesn't matter. Doesn't matter. If you don't hate, if you don't hate, we don't need you to be pro-LGBTQ. You must hate Jews.
2: Yeah. By the way, his father also.
1: I thought his father survivor. Was, yeah.
2: His father and mother met when they were very young. And I think after going through something like that, I can't even imagine, but after going through something like that, the bond that was felt, I haven't heard him talk about that part of, you know, their bond as a couple, but I have to believe that it was strengthened by their strength of surviving such a horrific set of events. And you look at, you know, but you look at this, and we have to call it out for what it is. I don't care who it is. As you mentioned, the few on the right have been called out by the right. Why not on the left? Because the left takes pride in it. There's no other way to say it. They take pride in it.
1: Yeah. They judge people by groups and not individuals.
2: Right.
1: We know it.
2: And as a group, they have embraced
1: it.
2: And this is something, this kind of fundamental hatred doesn't change. When I say things on the right are fixable, they are. And I say things on the left are not. Something like this is a deeply held conviction. It's part of you and doesn't change. We've seen it before. So, telling his story, you know, I don't know how many times over the years, and now looking at Toronto, you know, his home changing, and he can't fully talk about it. By the way, his real name is Gary.
1: Well, isn't it?
2: When he was young, they pronounced it Getty.
1: You bring this up, you know, the anti-Semitism, for example, in Toronto.
2: Mm-hmm.
1: And we know, you know, we've been talking about the relationship between Canada and the United States.
2: Yeah.
1: And, you know, people say, well, you know, that Canada, they're so incredibly liberal. Have you checked out our Democratic Party lately?
2: It's almost like a competition.
1: But when you think about it, my grandfather came to the United States from the Toronto area.
2: Yeah.
1: You know, I think originally they had settled in the Halliburton Highlands and moved, you know, closer to Toronto. And my grandfather emigrated to the United States because of the absolute Irish Catholic racism in Toronto at the beginning of the last century.
2: Right.
1: That's why he came here. And so to see, you know, to see this, and we know that's what Geddy Lee's talking about.
2: Yeah.
1: He's not talking about, you know, the services of picking up the garbage.
2: Right.
1: Anybody who knows Geddy Lee, as you have pointed out or watched any of the documentaries on Rush, that's a key thing about, you know, how they grew up.
2: Right. He talks about

0: going when they were kids with Alex to get this one amplifier. He was on with Beato telling this story. And so, of course, it was the streets were icy. You know, it was in the dead of winter. And then they were, you know, they grew up very poor. And then they saved up their money, and he goes to get this amplifier. And they basically slid it all the way home on the ice because that was the only way to get it home. They didn't have a vehicle. And he talks about this. But he comes from, this background. And now to watch your city get so radical in the anti-Semitism to grow to this extent must be the most disheartening, tragic thing you've ever witnessed.
1: It is.
0: Yeah.
1: It is disheartening.
0: Yeah.
1: And so much of it's coming from the younger people.
0: Right. Yeah.
1: Who have embraced hate.
0: Because if you think about the unbelievable tragedy that his parents and grandparents went through. Oh, my gosh. And now thinking we've gotten beyond that.
1: No, we haven't.
0: And no, we haven't.
1: We are Red Eye Radio.
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0: We are Red Eye Radio. He's Eric Harley, and I'm Gary McNamara. Oh, wow. A lot of the country's going to get a lot of that rain from, really, it's from, a lot of it's from that hurricane. Was it Polo, was it?
1: Yeah.
0: Hurricane Polo there in the Pacific?
1: Yeah.
0: And it's heading our way. It looks like we're going to get some of the most rain.
1: Yeah, we're going to get some rain.
0: Like 5 inches we could get. And
1: you know, a couple of days ago, they were saying some areas of our, some parts of our area could get up to 20 inches, like locally. And
0: right.
1: And I don't know if they're still saying that or not. I saw 2 to 5 inches, depending on where you are.
0: Right. That's still a lot.
1: That's
0: here.
1: A lot of rain.
0: Yeah. I think we average, what, 36 inches a year?
1: Yeah. And and we're going to get it. It's, yeah. So, I, you know, we need the rain. But, you know, when you get into a flash flood situation, inevitably, people thinking they can dry through low-lying areas.
0: Yeah,
1: you can't.
0: Nope.
1: Don't try it.

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8: New York Governor Kathy Hochul is appointing a special prosecutor in the Cornell University frat house gang rape case. Attorney General Letitia James will be replacing the local district attorney after Hochul blasted Cornell police and the DA. DA for how they handled the case. A former student has filed a civil suit accusing several frat members of raping her at a party in 2024. Party in 2024. District Attorney Matthew Van Houten did not originally prosecute the case. Case because he says the original statement described the sexual conduct as consensual. But in a new transcript from the police interview, the woman said she was confident she was raped. A death row inmate who survived two lethal injections is now on a ventilator. Attorneys for Krista Pike says she remains in critical condition at a Nashville hospital after Wednesday's botched execution attempt. They say Pike is unconscious and being treated for swollen, burned, and blistered arms, which her legal team says is a result of pentobarbital that was injected into her twice. Pentobarbital that was injected into her twice during the failed execution. They add that an emergency motion has been filed that would require the Tennessee Department of Correction to protect and preserve all evidence related to the attempt to execute Pike. The co-pilot accused of stabbing the captain of a Dubai passenger jet mid-flight had previously been banned from flying because of his radical views. Matt Bradley has more. Reports say the co-pilot was grounded by Oman Air in 2024 after the airline found out he had been visiting radical Islamic websites and assigned him to a desk job. Officials are now investigating how the Omani national was cleared to be in the cockpit of a Dubai plane headed for Israel. Passengers and crew subdued the suspect before the plane landed safely.
9: 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KABC.
10: A nurse faces life in prison after being found guilty of second-degree murder in an intentional crash in Los Angeles. Prosecutors say 37-year-old Nicole Linton was driving up to 130 miles an hour when she killed six people in the 2022 crash in Windsor Hills. It took jurors just 3 hours Friday to return the guilty verdict. A new report reveals failures during the deadly 2025 Eaton and Palisades fires. The report from independent investigators found problems with both the L.A. County and L.A. City Fire Department's responses. L.A. City Councilmember Tracy Park says the real accountability lies in
11: what we do with this information to prevent this situation from happening again.
10: The over 700-page report was released Friday. California is observing Firefighters Memorial Day today, honoring 37 fallen firefighters at the memorial ceremony in Sacramento. Their names will be added to the memorial that honors over 1,500 California firefighters who've died in the line of duty since 1850. That's the latest. I'm Rich Cassone.
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12: Irwindale on the 605 North, the connector to the 210 West is blocked in the left lane for debris. Pomona on the 10 East before Fairplex. A vehicle off the roadway downtown LA on the 110 South. The on-ramp from 8th Street is partially blocked for a car accident. Irwindale on the 605 North before Arrow Highway, a car crash out of lanes, and in Newport Beach on the 73 North after Birch. Look out for a suitcase in the right lane.
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1: 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My name is Phil Giangrande, and I'm with, as always, wealth planner and strategist, founder of Retirement Through Design and the Forte Formula, and best-selling author with Steve Forbes, Blair Aronson. And Blair, first of all, welcome back.
2: Nice to be here, my friend.
1: We've got a very volatile, interesting market to talk about. So I think today we spend at least this first segment trying to dissect what's going on for people who are a little confused, concerned. You know, what do you see happening in the market today?
2: It is a very, very, shall I say one more time, very important period to pay attention to. Let's talk about the bond market, which is where my career started in 1985. Okay. So back in a little bit of history, back in, I believe it was 2022, I went on a tirade of warning people, get the heck out of bond funds.
1: Right? I remember
2: got
1: that.
2: Got some nasty calls. You know, mm-hmm. Why are you telling everybody to get out of bond funds, government and this and that? I said, when they were probably advisors, right? I was educating their clients, which made them unhappy. So, and the call was, I didn't even need to pull out the crystal ball. Interest rates were at zero. Okay. I was sharing the article from FINRA, the regulator's warning. It wasn't Blair making a judgment call, right? It wasn't Retirement Through Design is, you know, who's trying to read the tea leaves. FINRA warned about the extreme volatility that was coming to pass. And guess what? We were dead on, because the 20-year Treasury bond was down 32% in 2022. Excuse me, knock, knock, knock. I'm Mr. Advisor. I got my December statement. It shows my bonds are worth $680,000. What happened to my $1 million? Well, Fred, interest rates spiked on us. Okay, whatever that means, it means they went up, right? Which was, you know, inevitable. When you're at zero, you only have one way to go. When do I get my $1 million back? Well, real simple, Fred, 19 years when they come due. How we doing?
1: Wow. So 19 years, your money is held up and you make nothing off of it.
2: Well, no, you're getting a reasonable rate of return. Reasonable. But not much. So let's fast forward. Okay. As of now, we're 5 years into this, you know, commonplace guidance. That same 20-year Treasury bond, where is it? How much is it down now? You ready? You got to get a drum roll sound effect, Phil. You know, I mean, I don't request much, but I think that's reasonable. Okay. That same position is down, as of this show, 46.53%.
1: Are you kidding me?
2: Nope.
1: That's got to be unprecedented.
2: So now, your $1 million is worth $535,000.
1: Boy, that's devastating.
2: The 10-year Treasury bond, 10-year Treasury, it's a little irritating, is at the 22-year high. Now, we were anticipating, because the administration was so bullish on cutting rates, remember? But that didn't happen because there's some challenges. War, oil, diesel, this. It's, I mean, I hear it nonstop every day. Get your head out of the sand and get educated. And speaking of education, I have to share this real world experience, which really, it wasn't humorous. It was really just a little scary. I was visited, last week by some of the management of an extremely large firm in California, okay, multiple offices. They came in, I've done this multiple times with individuals. They go, hey, hear you on the radio, let's come in. You know, sometimes we have lunch, et cetera. Hey, we'd love to see, you know, we always share, you know, tools or strategies we use to educate people. So I mentioned the sequence of returns, which I've spoken about ad nauseum on the radio show. since it's that chapter I wrote in that Forbes project, you know, like 13, 14 years ago now. And they went, oh, yeah, we discussed that in our workshop all the time. I said, fantastic. Can I show you a tool I use? And I took them through the same exact tool I've used with close to probably 10,000 individuals, advisors, CPAs, pension administrators, attorneys, CPAs. And you know what's up, Phil?
1: What?
2: They got every question wrong.
1: I don't understand.
2: They didn't understand it.
1: Wow.
2: I asked them the same questions I asked prospects, who, of course, get it wrong also. But as I watched them, I was horrified. You guys are leading the pack with your hundreds, thousands of clients, and you yourselves don't even understand how this works. That is a serious problem. No, I was just, I wanted to say is that this time the lights are flashing, okay? Another bit of data that the S&P is trading at the highest valuation, okay? And if you're driving, stay focused on the road, staying at the highest right now, a highest valuation behind only one other time in history, the internet bubble in 2000. Let me repeat that. The S&P index is trading at the second highest valuation in its history since it started day one, only behind the dot-com bubble in 2000.
1: And so what does that mean to you?
2: Well, I mean, what does it mean? If you see the second time in history, it means it's pretty lofty. It's long in the tooth. It's like a balloon that's being blown up. Guess what? Look at the headwinds. Oil prices, rising inflation, interest rate hikes, slowdown in AI development. I mean, it's not going to take a lot to upend this eternal bull market.
1: Got it.
2: Okay. So pay attention. Of course, we're going to get into rates, and that's why we're going to discuss. I've decided to do something I usually don't do that I want you to bring up and share with the listeners right now.
1: For sure. So look, if you're listening right now, this is where you need to be, because when markets get volatile like this and everything's uncertain, Blair is very, very good at breaking it down and explaining in a super transparent way what is about to happen. He's been able to predict that bond market. And so if he's saying the bond market is dropping, you need to pay attention and you need to do something about that before you get caught losing that money. Now, if you've saved $500,000 or more for retirement and need help making some decisions about your portfolio, you just want to have another look, you're interested in what Blair was saying, be one of the first 10 callers at 800-499-1658. That's 800-499-1658. There are two reasons why I want you to call that number. The first is I want you to schedule a CPR, that's a custom portfolio review with Blair, where he sits down with you and he shows you this in an appointment that could be done virtually or in his Woodland Hills office. But he shows you the six cornerstones of the Forte formula, which include income planning, tax planning, long-term care planning, social security planning, estate planning, and even legacy planning. It is a very comprehensive explanation of how your money will work in retirement. Well worth your time to get that education. There is another reason I want you to call that number, and you have your choice. Blair does not love seminars. He is not a PowerPoint up on a stage kind of guy. But what he does like to do is small, intimate groups where he's explaining to people exactly what we're talking about, the things that we're talking about today, and more. So, and I know he doesn't do this a lot, but he is doing a dinner roundtable, and there's only 10 spots available. So if you want to get in on this, you need to call that number, 800-499-1658. It's going to be held at Ruth's Chris Steakhouse. Meal is provided. It's in Woodland Hills. There are two separate dates, Thursday, October 22nd at 6 p.m. and Thursday, October 29th at 6 p.m. Again, there's room for 10 people at each of these dinners. And Blair is going to have a roundtable discussion where he explains everything about your retirement. It's a real deep dive education. And if you're interested in that, definitely be one of the first callers, because those fill up very quickly. Very much worth your time. Again, the number is 800-499-1658. 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If this is your first time here, you want to learn more about Blair, you can go to retirementthrough.com. Again, that number, give a call, 800-499-1658. You have the option for the Ruth's Chris Steakhouse Roundtable. It's a dinner. It is a couple hours of your time, and it is very, very well spent. Or if you just want to do the CPR, that's a custom portfolio review, that can be done virtually or in Blair's Woodland Hills office. 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But call that number, 800-499-1658. 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My name is Phil Giangrande. 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My name's Phil Giangrande. I'm with, as always, wealth planner and strategist, founder of Retirement Through Design and the Forte Formula, and best-selling author with Steve Forbes, Blair Aronson. Blair, I want to talk about the dinner in this segment, but before we do, I just want to say I'm still shocked at what you told me in the last segment. Now, I want to recap, because this is really like, it's hitting me that you were speaking with other financial planners and like big ones, like with big firms, that were not answering the questions you were asking them properly.
2: Phil, I was trying to maintain some, you know, some professional demeanor, but I was like, you're kidding, right? Is what I was thinking. Like the most basic, especially somebody who is posing as somebody who teaches this. You have to come to your own reality that, guess what? This guy who's handling all our money, I don't know if he really understands where we're going, which is what? Distribution.
1: So a lot of the things that you're talking about now, tell me, how do you present that, or how do you discuss that over the dinner that you're doing in Woodland Hills?
2: So, right, I'll have a laptop and a TV screen, but I'm going to ask for participation, okay? Everybody doesn't have to share, but I'll tell you what, there's always one or two, three people who are smarter than the average bear and like to sort of audience participation. When you see, and these are some pretty basic but critical aspects of money management and distribution, when you see that nobody gets them right, that should bring some concern to you. Wait a second, Blair, what is this Forte formula? I'm going to show it to you. I'm going to pull back the curtain. This is not a sales pitch. This is, obviously, I'm not going to show you your numbers, but you will walk out of that dinner. And by the way, you're not taking notes. It's to watch and observe, because I'm going to prove it to you before your eyes. That's all it is.
1: Okay. Well, we got to take a break. But if you saved $500,000 or more for retirement and want more education, you're getting concerned about the market, you're getting concerned that things are a little bit shaky or going in a direction that doesn't really serve you, or you just want to understand what's going on in the market and what's going on in retirement for you, be one of the first 10 callers today, 800-499-1658. There are two reasons I want you to call that number. The first is what we were just talking about, which is so worth your time. I don't even know how to tell you, because I've seen how he breaks numbers down. That is how he got on this show. And it was enough for me to say, okay, we're doing a show together. That's how good it is. So it's a dinner roundtable. It's not a seminar or PowerPoint presentation, because he hates those. He just wants to explain how your retirement can be improved. That's it. It's only open to 10 people because it's at Ruth's Chris Steakhouse in Woodland Hills. So meal is included. It is a very, very good time, an educational time. And there are two opportunities, one on Thursday, October 22nd at 6 p.m., one on Thursday, October 29th at 6 p.m. But if you call that number right now, 800-499-1658, you can schedule one of those seats before they're gone, and they do go relatively quickly. Now, if they've gone already, or if it was just something you didn't want to go to the dinner, but you still wanted to talk to Blair, you can also schedule a free CPR, which is a custom portfolio review. This appointment can be done virtually or in Blair's Woodland Hills office. But during this appointment, Blair's going to address the six cornerstones of the Forte formula, which include income planning, tax planning, long-term care planning, Social Security planning, estate planning, as well as legacy planning. So if you don't have the time, or you can't get into the dinner, that is another great option for you. You're listening to Financial Bottom Line. My name is Phil Giangrande. I'm with, as always, wealth planner and strategist, founder of Retirement Through Design and the Forte Formula, and best-selling author with Steve Forbes, Blair Aronson. And we'll see you right after the break. 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It has literally changed from a safe 5% rate of distribution all the way down to what Vanguard calls a safe rate of 2.8 to 3.2%. Now here's the bottom line. Using the Forte formula, Blair can show you how to create a predictable income in retirement starting at age 55 and retiring at age 65 that is up to 14.28%. 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Okay, cool. Welcome back to the Financial Bottom Line. My name's Phil Giangrande. I'm with, as always, wealth planner and strategist, founder of Retirement Through Design and the Forte Formula, and best-selling author with Steve Forbes, Blair Aronson. Blair, it is my favorite time of the show. We're going to talk about rates. What have we got for us?
2: All right. So looking at, this was just a case we did yesterday, so rates haven't changed in 24 hours. 74-year-old male was sitting on a sizable amount of money, just at horrific rates. He says, listen, I need some cash flow, but I'm, you know, at this rate, I'm burning through it pretty quick, of course. So 74, no deferral right out of the gate starting right now. Looks like we're at 9.1% as long as he has a pulse. Now, hang on. Let me just beat this math, because it's pretty simple but quite powerful. All right. I want to use $500,000. Okay. So $500,000, they will tell you, if you have it in stocks, bonds, mutual funds, ETFs, REITs, alternatives, all the fancy buckets, right? And I used to have a sign in my office, make sure you diversify, because there's so many ways to lose, right? So $500,000 with all those investments, they're telling him about 4%, which is, we've heard numerous times, okay? That's 20 grand. Big deal. I go, let me get this straight, Fred. You got to keep $500,000 captive, going up, going down, sideways, had some good times, some funky times, and some sideways times to get 20 grand. In the Forte formula, $20,000 is simple. $20,000 divided by what? 9.1. It takes $219,780.21. So stay with me. $500,000 minus 219. What do we have to now really chase returns with, or travel the world, or buy a nice, you know, a nice car, or take your family out? $281,000 you can do with whatever you want.
4: Get wow. it? Yeah.
2: That's the Forte formula. Buy income, invest the rest. Now, if he says, hang on a second, Blair, I could really use like $40,000. Okay. So $40,000 in his world at 4% would take how much? $1 million, wouldn't it? $1 million at 4% is $40,000. Let's see how much $40,000 would take using the Forte formula. $40,000 divided by 9.1 would only take $439,560.
1: That's a shocking difference. Like, that's a huge difference.
2: And he'd still have what? $60,000 to just do whatever he wants. 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Oh, say, fantastic, just send me an email, okay? 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Email your advisor, like this individual. 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I promise you, it wasn't 40. So stop the game and get serious, because remember, here's my final quote for the show. My favorite Chinese proverb, you know it, trees don't grow to the sky. Thanks again, Phil.
1: 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But during this appointment, Blair will address the six cornerstones of the Forte formula, which include income planning, tax planning, long-term care planning, social security planning, estate planning, and even legacy planning. Please take advantage of one of these two options. Now is definitely the time. You're listening to Financial Bottom Line. My name is Phil Giangrande. I'm with, as always, wealth planner and strategist, founder of Retirement Through Design and the Forte Formula, and best-selling author with Steve Forbes, Blair Aronson. 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
23: The Marin County Sheriff's Department is under fire again for sharing data from Flock traffic cameras with out-of-state agencies. The Sheriff's Department acknowledged that they learned a breach took place during 9 weeks in 2024. Nick Hidalgo of the ACLU says they have no idea what the data was used for.
24: Whether these were run to prosecute someone seeking an abortion, to assist with ICE.
23: In 2022, the department settled a case in which they allegedly allowed immigration officials to access Flock data. The Santa Ynez Reservoir is getting a refill. LEDWP says they're refilling at about a foot and a half a day and want to have it back in service by the end of the year. The reservoir was notably empty during the deadly Palisades fire while crews repaired its protective cover.
3: The Golden State Valkyries win their first ever playoff series. The two-year-old expansion team came back from down 16 to defeat the Dallas Wings 77-73 in Game 3 of the first round of the WNBA playoffs Friday. Up next, semifinals against defending champ Las Vegas Aces. That's the latest. I'm Rich Cassone.
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1: Welcome back to the Financial Bottom Line. My name is Phil Giangrande, and I'm with, as always, wealth planner and strategist, founder of Retirement Through Design and the Forte Formula, and best-selling author with Steve Forbes, Blair Aronson. And Blair, first of all, welcome back.
2: Nice to be here, my friend.
1: We've got a very volatile, interesting market to talk about. So I think today we spend at least this first segment trying to dissect what's going on for people who are a little confused, concerned. You know, what do you see happening in the market today?
2: It is a very, very, shall I say one more time, very important period to pay attention to. Let's talk about the bond market, which is where my career started in 1985. Okay. So back in a little bit of history, back in, I believe it was 2022, I went on a tirade of warning people, get the heck out of bond funds.
1: Right? I remember
2: got
1: that.
2: Got some nasty calls. You know, mm-hmm. Why are you telling everybody to get out of bond funds, government and this and that? I said, when they were probably advisors, right? I was educating their clients, which made them unhappy. So, and the call was, I didn't even need to pull out the crystal ball. Interest rates were at zero. Okay. I was sharing the article from FINRA, the regulator's warning. It wasn't Blair making a judgment call. Right? It wasn't retirement through design. He's trying to read the tea leaves. FINRA warned about the extreme volatility that was coming to pass. And guess what? We were dead on. Because the 20-year Treasury bond was down 32% in 2022. Excuse me, knock, knock, knock. I'm Mr. Advisor. I got my December statement. It shows my bonds are worth $680,000. What happened to my $1 million? Well, Fred, interest rates spiked on us. Okay, whatever that means, it means they went up, right? Which was, inevitable. When you're at zero, you only have one way to go. When do I get my $1 million back? Well, real simple, Fred. 19 years when they come due. How we doing?
1: Wow. So 19 years, your money is held up and you make nothing off of it.
2: Well, no, you're getting a reasonable rate of return. Reasonable. Not much. So let's fast forward. Okay. As of now, we're 5 years into this, commonplace guidance. That same 20-year Treasury bond, where is it? How much is it down now? You ready? You got to get a drum roll sound effect, Phil. I don't request much, but I think that's reasonable. Okay. That same position is down, as of this show, 46.53%.
1: Are you kidding me?
2: Nope.
1: That's got to be unprecedented.
2: So now, your $1 million is worth $535,000.
1: Boy, that's devastating.
2: The 10-year Treasury bond, 10-year Treasury, it's a little irritating, is at the 22-year high. Now, we were anticipating, because the administration was so bullish on cutting rates, remember? But that didn't happen because there's some challenges. War, oil, diesel, this. I hear it nonstop every day. Get your head out of the sand and get educated. And speaking of education, I have to share this real world experience, which really, it wasn't humorous. It was really just a little scary. I was visited, last week by some of the management of an extremely large firm in California, okay, multiple offices. They came in, I've done this multiple times with individuals. They go, hey, hear you on the radio, let's come in, sometimes we have lunch, etc. Hey, we'd love to see, we always share, tools or strategies we use to educate people. So I mentioned the sequence of returns, which I've spoken about ad nauseum on the radio show. Since it's that chapter I wrote in that Forbes project, 13, 14 years ago now. And they went, oh yeah, we discussed that in our workshop all the time. I said, fantastic. Can I show you a tool I use? And I took them through the same exact tool I've used with close to probably 10,000 individuals, advisors, CPAs, pension administrators, attorneys, CPAs. And you know what, Simon, Phil?
1: What?
2: They got every question wrong.
1: I don't understand.
2: They didn't understand it.
1: Wow.
2: I asked them the same questions I asked prospects, who, of course, get it wrong also. But as I watched them, I was horrified. You guys are leading the pack with your hundreds, thousands of clients, and you yourselves don't even understand how this works. That is a serious problem. No, I was just, I wanted to say is that this time the lights are flashing, okay? Another bit of data that the S&P is trading at the highest valuation, okay? And if you're driving, stay focused on the road. Staying at the highest right now, a highest valuation behind only one other time in history. The internet bubble in 2000. Let me repeat that. The S&P index is trading at the second highest valuation in its history since it started day one, only behind the dot-com bubble in 2000.
1: And so what does that mean to you?
2: Well, I mean, what does it mean? If you see the second time in history, it means it's pretty lofty. It's long in the tooth. It's like a balloon that's being blown up. Guess what? Look at the headwinds. Oil prices, rising inflation, interest rate hikes, slowdown in AI development. I mean, it's not going to take a lot to upend this eternal bull market.
1: Got it.
2: Okay. So pay attention. Of course, we're going to get into rates, and that's why we're going to discuss. I've decided to do something I usually don't do that I want you to bring up and share with the listeners right now.
1: For sure. So look, if you're listening right now, this is where you need to be, because when markets get volatile like this and everything's uncertain, Blair is very, very good at breaking it down and explaining in a super transparent way what is about to happen. He's been able to predict that bond market. And so if he's saying the bond market is dropping, you need to pay attention and you need to do something about that before you get caught losing that money. Now, if you've saved $500,000 or more for retirement and need help making some decisions about your portfolio, you just want to have another look, you're interested in what Blair was saying, be one of the first 10 callers at 800-499-1658. That's 800-499-1658. There are two reasons why I want you to call that number. 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
8: 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My name's Phil Giangrande. I'm with, as always, wealth planner and strategist, founder of Retirement Through Design and the Forte Formula, and best-selling author with Steve Forbes, Blair Aronson. Blair, I want to talk about the dinner in this segment, but before we do, I just want to say I'm still shocked at what you told me in the last segment. Now, I want to recap, because this is really like, it's hitting me that you were speaking with other financial planners and like big ones, like with big firms, that were not answering the questions you were asking them properly.
9: Phil, I was trying to maintain some, you know, some professional demeanor, but I was like, you're kidding, right? Is what I was thinking. Like the most basic, especially somebody who is posing as somebody who teaches this. You have to come to your own reality that guess what? This guy who's handling all our money, I don't know if he really understands where we're going, which is what? Distribution.
7: So a lot of the things that you're talking about now, tell me, how do you present that, or how do you discuss that over the dinner that you're doing in Woodland Hills?
9: So, right, I'll have a laptop and a TV screen, but I'm going to ask for participation, okay? Everybody doesn't have to share, but I'll tell you what, there's always one or two, three people who are smarter than the average bear and like to sort of audience participation. When you see, and these are some pretty basic but critical aspects of money management and distribution, when you see that nobody gets them right, that should bring some concern to you. Wait a second, Blair. What is this Forte formula? I'm going to show it to you. I'm going to pull back the curtain. This is not a sales pitch. This is, obviously, I'm not going to show you your numbers, but you will walk out of that dinner. And by the way, you're not taking notes. It's to watch and observe, because I'm going to prove it to you before your eyes. That's all it is.
7: Okay. Well, we got to take a break. But if you saved $500,000 or more for retirement,

0: and want more education. You're getting concerned about the market. You're getting concerned that things are a little bit shaky or going in a direction that doesn't really serve you, or you just want to understand what's going on in the market and what's going on in retirement for you. Be one of the first 10 callers today. 800-499-1658. There are two reasons I want you to call that number. The first is what we were just talking about, which is so worth your time. I don't even know how to tell you, because I've seen how he breaks numbers down. That is how he got on this show. And it was enough for me to say, okay, we're doing a show together. That's how good it is. So it's a dinner roundtable. It's not a seminar or PowerPoint presentation, because he hates those. He just wants to explain how your retirement can be improved. That's it. It's only open to 10 people because it's at Ruth's Chris Steakhouse in Woodland Hills. So meal is included. It is a very, very good time, an educational time. And there are two opportunities, one on Thursday, October 22nd at 6 p.m., one on Thursday, October 29th at 6 p.m. But if you call that number right now, 800-499-1658, you can schedule one of those seats before they're gone, and they do go relatively quickly. Now, if they've gone already, or if it was just something you didn't want to go to the dinner, but you still wanted to talk to Blair, you can also schedule a free CPR, which is a custom portfolio review. This appointment can be done virtually or in Blair's Woodland Hills office. But during this appointment, Blair's going to address the six cornerstones of the Forte formula, which include income planning, tax planning, long-term care planning, Social Security planning, estate planning, as well as legacy planning. So if you don't have the time or you can't get into the dinner, that is another great option for you. You're listening to Financial Bottom Line. My name is Phil Giangrande. I'm with, as always, wealth planner and strategist, founder of Retirement Through Design and the Forte Formula, and best-selling author with Steve Forbes, Blair Aronson. 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Now here's the bottom line. Using the Forte formula, Blair can show you how to create a predictable income in retirement starting at age 55 and retiring at age 65 that is up to 14.28%. 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Welcome back to the Financial Bottom Line. My name's Phil Giangrande. I'm with, as always, wealth planner and strategist, founder of Retirement Through Design and the Forte Formula, and best-selling author with Steve Forbes, Blair Aronson. Blair, it is my favorite time of the show. We're going to talk about rates. What have we got for us?
1: All right. So looking at, this was just a case we did yesterday, so rates haven't changed in 24 hours. 74-year-old male was sitting on a sizable amount of money, just at horrific rates. He says, listen, I need some cash flow, but I'm, you know, at this rate, I'm burning through it pretty quick, of course. So 74, no deferral right out of the gate starting right now. Looks like we're at 9.1% as long as he has a pulse. Now, hang on. Let me just beat this math, because it's pretty simple, but quite powerful. All right. I want to use $500,000. Okay. So $500,000, they will tell you, if you have it in stocks, bonds, mutual funds, ETFs, REITs, alternatives, all the fancy buckets, right? And I used to have a sign in my office, make sure you diversify because there's so many ways to lose, right? So $500,000 with all those investments, they're telling him about 4%, which is, we've heard numerous times. Okay. That's 20 grand. Big deal. I go, let me get this straight, Fred. You got to keep $500,000 captive, going up, going down, sideways, had some good times, some funky times, and some sideways times to get 20 grand. In the Forte formula, 20 grand is simple. $20,000 divided by what? 9.1. It takes $219,780.21. So stay with me. $500,000 minus 219. What do we have to now really chase returns with, or travel the world, or buy a nice, you know, a nice car, or take your family out? $281,000 you can do with whatever you want.
2: Get it? Wow. Yeah.
1: That's the Forte formula. Buy income, invest the rest. Now, if he says, hang on a second, Blair, I could really use like $40,000, okay? So $40,000 in his world at 4% would take how much? $1 million, wouldn't it? $1 million at 4% is $40,000. Let's see how much $40,000 would take using the Forte formula. $40,000 divided by 9.1 would only take $439,560.
0: That's a shocking difference. Like, that's a huge difference.
1: 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I promise you, it wasn't 40. So stop the game and get serious, because remember, here's my final quote for the show. My favorite Chinese proverb, you know it, trees don't grow to the sky. Thanks again, Phil.
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16: President Trump will be in Ohio today to rally support for Republican candidates ahead of the midterm elections. Trump will be speaking at Vandalia Butler High School north of Dayton, where he's expected to give a ringing endorsement to the incumbent Republican Senator John Husted, who's running in a tight race against former Senator Sherrod Brown. It will be Trump's first visit to the region since he held a campaign rally in Dayton in March of 24. Vice President Vance is heading to Alaska next week for a midterm rally as the Republican state faces a competitive Senate race. Recent polls show Democrat Mary Pitola in a tight race against Republican Dan Sullivan. The Trump 47 Committee and the Republican National Committee will host the Monday rally in Fairbanks to rally support for Sullivan. A federal judge is temporarily halting the construction of a border wall in the mountainous Big Bend region of Texas. An environmental advocacy group filed a lawsuit against the Department of Homeland Security to stop the construction. In her ruling Friday, the judge said the group was likely to succeed in their case and issued a preliminary injunction against the DHS saying ground-disturbing activities must stop while the suit continued to play out in court. The DHS says the wall is needed for operational control of the southern border. A St. Louis man who was adopted at birth has learned his biological dad is one of the Doobie Brothers. 58-year-old Michael Gessling was raised in St. Louis after his adoption and recently took an online DNA test. Steve Patterson spoke with Gessling after the results.
17: Father and son took it to the streets to finally meet.
18: What was meeting your dad like?
19: It was incredible. He just put his arms out and just gave me a big old bear hug and said that he loved me.
16: The DNA information led him to reunite with his birth mom and then a phone call with his birth father, who, as it turns out, is Grammy-winning singer Michael McDonald. McDonald and Gessling's mother were just 14 years old when he was conceived. McDonald says the real rock stars in this story are his adoptive parents. I'm Lisa Taylor.
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21: An extreme heat wave is broiling Southern California. Temps up to 105 are possible in the valleys today, and it might not end anytime soon, according to NWS forecaster David Gomberg.
22: Most of the first half of October is going to be on the warmer side. It's a pretty persistent ridge of high pressure. However, even some of the long-range models are showing perhaps a little bit of relief as we get into the following weekends.
21: He says humidity will remain low, and overnight temps will be in the low 70s. The new company formed after the $110 billion merger of Hollywood studios, Warner Brothers, and Paramount has a new name. Paramount CEO David Ellison said the company will be called Skydance. Ellison says the name was chosen to preserve the identities and legacies of the iconic companies. The Dodgers kick off the postseason against the Braves in Game 1 of the NLDS this afternoon. They're chasing a third straight World Series title. The game starts at 1 p.m. local time. That's the latest. I'm Rich Casson.
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23: Heading to Compton on the 710 South at Alondra. A car crash out of lanes and traffic slowing down from Rosecrans. Over in Acton on the 14 South, the on-ramp from Crown Valley is partially blocked for a two-vehicle collision. Over in Irwindale on the 605 North before Arrow Highway, some insulation debris, left lanes blocked. And in Glendora on the 210 East before Grand, an accident out of lanes.
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0: Have you ever complained to God when you felt overwhelmed? I think most of us have been there. And if circumstances improve, we feel relieved. But what if they don't? Today on Truth for Life Weekend, Alistair Begg explains how our reaction can be dramatically altered even when our circumstances remain unchanged.
1: I invite you to turn to the Old Testament with me to the prophecy of Habakkuk, and which you will find in between Nahum and Zephaniah. So let me read chapter 3 for us, a prayer of Habakkuk the prophet on Shigionoth. Lord, I have heard of your fame. I stand in awe of your deeds, O Lord. Renew them in our day, in our time, make them known in wrath. Remember mercy. God came from Teman, the Holy One from Mount Paran. His glory covered the heavens and his praise filled the earth. His splendor was like the sunrise. Rays flashed from his hand where his power was hidden. Plague went before him. Pestilence followed his steps. He stood and shook the earth. He looked and made the nations tremble. The ancient mountains crumbled and the age-old hills collapsed. His ways are eternal. I saw the tents of Cushan in distress, the dwellings of Midian in anguish. Were you angry with the rivers, O Lord? Was your wrath against the streams? Did you rage against the sea when you rode with your horses and your victorious chariots? You uncovered your bow. You called for many arrows. You split the earth with rivers. The mountains saw you and writhed. Torrents of water swept by. The deep roared and lifted its waves on high. Sun and moon stood still in the heavens at the glint of your flying arrows, at the lightning of your flashing spear. In wrath you strode through the earth, and in anger you threshed the nations. You came out to deliver your people, to save your anointed one. You crushed the leader of the land of wickedness. You stripped him from head to foot. With his own spear you pierced his head when his warriors stormed out to scatter us, gloating as though about to devour the wretched who were in hiding. You trampled the sea with your horses, churning the great waters. I heard, and my heart pounded, my lips quivered at the sound. Decay crept into my bones and my legs trembled. Yet I will wait patiently for the day of calamity to come on the nation invading us. Though the fig tree does not bud and there are no grapes on the vines, though the olive crop fails and the fields produce no food, though there are no sheep in the pen and no cattle in the stalls, yet I will rejoice in the Lord. I will be joyful in God my Savior. The sovereign Lord is my strength. He makes my feet like the feet of a deer. He enables me to go on the heights. For the director of music on my stringed instruments, thanks be to God for his word. Father, now we pray that in turning to your word, the Spirit of God will teach us and that we will be changed as a result of our encounter with you, the living God, through your written word, the Bible, as we pray in the name of your Son, Jesus. Amen. Life, by its very nature, is untidy. It constantly defies our attempts to control it. We are challenged by it on multiple levels, on virtually a daily basis. Physically, we are clearly not in charge, and silly if we think it to be other than that. Emotionally, we are often very quickly overwhelmed and find that things that we thought we had control over have unraveled before us, and we find ourselves in difficulty and often in sadness and chaos. Spiritually, by our nature without God, left to ourselves, we are confused. We are like those who are always learning and yet never able to come to a knowledge of the truth. And all of these circumstances and more besides are inevitably represented when a congregation of this size gathers as it does routinely on the first day of the week. And this congregation represents a whole variety of perspectives on life itself, on who God is, on what the Bible is. And I am not unaware of that when I speak Sunday by Sunday. But I want you to know, especially for those of you whose view of the world differs from this, that all of our study of the Bible starts from the position that the Bible is God's Word. That God, in His Word, has said exactly what He wants to say, and that He has said it in precisely the form that He wants it to be said. Some who are here today may doubt the very existence of God, and therefore would have no truck with the idea that the Bible is God's Word. Why would anybody be concerned about it, to study it, and to declare it as being authoritative? I recognize that. Some regard God either as a figment of their imagination or as of their own creation, a God who exists for them, not by whose power they exist. And they determine just what it is they believe, and not least of all about the Bible. And I recognize that some are in that position too. But we're starting from the position that the Bible is God's Word. That doesn't clean everything up. Some people think it does. Some people think that the reason that we would be prepared to affirm that is in order to remove the difficulties. But in actual fact, it introduces almost as many difficulties as it removes. For example, if our world is chaotic, haphazard, and devoid of meaning, then while we may be disappointed by the horrible events of life, we should simply take them in our stride. After all, what do we expect? There is no one in charge, there is no one responsible, no one has made anything, no one has appointed anything. It's all just unfolding before us. Interestingly, those who would affirm that kind of existence, when things go wrong, often immediately want to lay the blame at the feet of some God, real or imagined. A God in whom they say they do not believe, but yet whom they want to hold responsible for the earthquake in China, or for the tsunami, or for whatever else it might be. Why they say that? They're not even sure themselves. What the Bible says is that God has set eternity in their hearts, that they know of God by their very creation, and although they turn their back on God and they marshal arguments in order to make it possible for them to deny God, yet when the chips are down, He is once again reintroduced, not as a God to be praised, but as a God to be abused. For the believer in this God, the God and Father of our Lord Jesus Christ, we also have the challenge that comes as a result of affirming that God is all good and He is all powerful. And yet, we face disappointment, disease, chaos, heartache, and violence. And so people justifiably will ask the question, if this God of creation is all powerful and all good, then why are things the way they are? Such questions are not unusual. They come routinely, and they're found frequently in the Bible. And indeed, the prophecy of Habakkuk begins with two of those very questions. This little prophecy, about 600 or 700 years before Jesus, begins with Habakkuk bewailing the fact of injustice and violence, strife and conflict. The law of the land is paralyzed. The wicked seem to be winning out over those who are seeking to do the right thing. Not an uncommon set of circumstances, and yet all those years before. And his dilemma is the dilemma that emerges from a belief in God. And he is concerned about two things. One, God's timing. How long is this going to go on? And two, God's apparent tolerance of evil and of injustice. How long is this going to last, and why do you tolerate it? Again, I say to you, those are contemporary questions. The answer that God provides begins in verse 5 of chapter 1, and the answer that He gives presents an even bigger problem than the first one introduced by the prophet. Because what God says in response is that He is raising up a pagan people who will punish His people. So His people have been doing bad things,
2: And he's determined that he will raise up a nation that does really bad things to punish and to take care of those who are doing quite bad things. Oh, now Habakkuk has a double problem, the problem of his initial question and then the problem of God's answer. Well, God replies in chapter 2, and he says, well, the actual fact of the matter is that justice will inevitably prevail, that the earth will be filled with the glory of God, verse 14 of chapter 2, as the waters cover the sea. And as Habakkuk sits or stands in the beginning of chapter 2 in expectation, laying his requests like the psalmist before God, he's waiting to see what God will say. Interesting verbs, aren't they? You usually listen to hear what somebody will say. But here the prophet is listening to see what God will say. A reminder, too, is that actions in this instance speak louder than words as well. And in chapter 2, in this wonderful, poetic, challenging chapter, God says, don't you worry, the instrument that I am raising up to deal with problem number one, I will deal with and deal with properly as well. And so in coming to chapter 3, we notice, first of all, that the prophet reacts. The prophet reacts. If you take verse 2 and 3, you can see this initial reaction. Lord, I have heard of your fame. I stand in awe of your deeds, O Lord. Renew them in our day. In our time, make them known. In wrath, remember mercy. And we might want to add to that verse 16, where his reaction to the further statement that he himself is the bearer of is as described there. I heard, and my heart pounded. My lips quivered at the sound, decay kept into my bones, and my legs trembled. So what we discover is this, that the complaints with which he has begun, how long and why, are now replaced with awe and with wonder. And there in verse 2 of the chapter, you will see that he stands to attention, as it were, before the display of God's power. If you like, God provided his own firework display in verse 4. His splendor was like the sunrise, rays flashed from his hand where his power was hidden. And immediately, instantaneously, Habakkuk finds that he stands, he rises to his feet in the display of God's majesty and power. If you've been at events where something of significance takes place, not just the singing or the playing of the national anthem, but if somebody does something spectacularly well, whether it is in a concert or someone playing a guitar or whatever it might be, and all of a sudden you discover that people all around the place just stand to their feet, and they stand in awe and in wonder. Isn't it awesome that this person is able to do this? That's what they're saying by standing. And the prophet stands in awe of God's deeds. God, in his majesty, has brought him to his feet. But in verse 16, it is the same majesty and power of God that has floored him. Floored him. He not only rises to adore God's splendor, but he falls on his face before all that he has revealed of himself. And you will notice his heart pounds and his lips quiver and his feet give out. And we find him literally flattened by the devastating impact of God's might. You see, this is in direct contrast to the invented gods with which chapter 2 has closed. At the end of chapter 2, the pagan nation that was being used in order to punish God's people is described under the rubric of their pathetic and futile idolatry. And the prophet asks in verse 18, of what value is an idol since a man has carved it? Or an image that teaches lies? For he who makes it trusts in his own creation. He makes idols that cannot speak. Now just pause here for a moment and think this out. Because this is the issue of idolatry. The issue of idolatry is that it is not only futile, but it is foolish. It is eminently foolish. For people to say, well, no, I don't believe in the God of the Bible. I don't believe in a creator God. I don't believe in the God of Abraham and Isaac and of Jacob. But I'm not saying I don't believe in God. Well, all right, well, then tell me what you are saying. And then they will say things like, well, I believe that God is a cosmic principle into which I plug. Or I believe that God is inside of myself. Or I believe that essentially, since I am part of humanity, since humanity is part of creation, since God himself is part of the creation that he made, then I am somehow or another part of God myself. So when you run up against it, when life is so horribly untidy, when the wheels fall off, when tragedy hits, when sickness beckons, when you stand before an open grave, to whom do you go? To the God of your own creation? I like to think of God as opposed to a God who stands outside of time, who has created the world and all that is in it. Who stands to attention before a block of wood? Who falls on the floor between an idol of my own invention? No, you see, the God of the Bible is a God who calls people to their feet, is a God who demands attention, is a God who, in the display of his sovereign power and majesty, causes men and women to put their hands over their mouths, brings them to their feet in adoration and in awe, and puts them down on the floor of their bedroom before the displays of his majesty and his power. Small wonder that when J.B. Phillips, our favorite paraphraser of the New Testament, wrote his book concerning men and women's view of God, the title of the book was, Your God is Too Small. You see, what Habakkuk is doing here in his very own prophecy is that every display of God's power, every revealing of God's character, is like, for the prophet, another piece of the jigsaw. He reaches, as it were, into the box that God has provided, and he picks out another piece, and he places it in the picture that is being formed. He is, if you like, developing his own theology as he goes along. Logos, the word, or knowledge. Theos, God, knowledge of God. His knowledge of God is growing as he comes along. And as the pieces go into the puzzle, he realizes this is why God is doing this. This is who God is. I asked him why, and he answered in this way. I asked him how long, and he responded in this way. And so it is that now you find him waiting patiently. Verse 16b, yet I will wait patiently. Well, that's a bit of a change, isn't it? Because you weren't waiting patiently when you started your little prophecy, Habakkuk. No, you were shouting. You were banging on the table. How long, O Lord? How long is this going on? Why is this happening? Why isn't this sorted out now? Look at the change. I will wait patiently. What happened? Did he get an answer? Yes, did he get the answer he expected? No. Did his circumstances change? Not a bit. God just displayed himself. And then he said, you know what I think I ought to do? I think I should wait patiently. Good idea, Habakkuk. God perfectly understands your questions in the beginning. He understands that. But that's the right response. I will wait patiently, verse 16, and I will pray fervently, verse 2. And his prayer is clear. Do in our day what you've done in other days. Renew your deeds in our day. In our time, make them known. In wrath, remember your mercy. It's as though Habakkuk is living in a kind of flat, uneventful era. Nothing much is going on. And then all of this violence and destruction and injustice breaks out. And he knows that God needs to intervene. And he cries out to him. And now as he says, I'm going to wait patiently, he says, I'm also going to use the time to talk to you. And this is what I'm asking you. In your wrath, remember your mercy. Incidentally, a prayer that would only finally be answered if you fast forward 700 years to a scene outside of the walls of Jerusalem and to the second person of the Trinity, Jesus Christ the Son, hanging on a cross and declaring, "It is finished." What is finished? The work of redemption, whereby he took in himself all of God's righteous wrath against sin, and he displayed in himself all of God's mercy provided for the sinner. Well, that's something of the prophet's reaction. Secondly, the prophet reviews. And in verses 3 to 15, what you have is a wonderful poem. It is a classic example, I'm told, of Hebrew poetry. My time in Hebrew class was fairly brief and rather unrewarding. And so I read that it was a classic example of Hebrew poetry. I'm passing that information on to you. I don't want you to get any impression that I actually know that firsthand. So for those of you who read the Hebrew Bible, you can check, then you can let me know. And I know there are some who can. But I'm going to take it at face value because it certainly reads very well in the English, doesn't it? And I tried to read it as best as I could. It provides a magnificent and a frightening picture of God's acts in history. It displays his power not only over nature, but also over all of the nations. So, for example, look at verse 6. God stood, as it were, and he shook the earth. He looked and made the nations tremble. You know, we all had school teachers like that, didn't we? They never had to raise their voice. Mrs. Walker, my English teacher, she never raised her voice. Never, ever. She only needed to raise her eyebrows. And that was it. I don't know how she did it. Other teachers had mayhem on their hands. Chaos. Would you please be quiet? I'll send you to the headmaster. Da da da da da da da da da. Mrs. Walker, no, just... This is the picture of God. He just looks. So when you're tempted to get all bent out of shape about the United Nations, or phenomenally excited about the United Nations, when you see them all sitting in their circle there with their microphones and their little signs, all resplendent in their glory, and all the events of the nations as described here and as described on a daily basis in our news broadcasts, are under the control of the creator of the ends of the earth, who doesn't grow weary and whose wisdom is unsearchable.
0: 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We'll hear the conclusion next weekend. Just last week, Alistair taught from 2 Timothy at the Basics Conference for Pastors and Church Leaders, encouraging pastors to preach God's Word faithfully and trust in the sufficiency of the Scriptures. And that's the key theme of today's featured resource. 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It's titled "Guarding the Truth." 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I'm Bob Lapine. Thanks for listening. How can we continue to trust God when our prayers aren't answered the way we'd hoped? Join us next weekend for the answer. The Bible teaching of Alistair Begg is furnished by Truth For Life, where the learning is for living.
3: A new report reveals failures during the deadly 2025 Eaton and Palisades fires. The report from independent investigators found problems with both the L.A. County and L.A. City Fire Department's responses. L.A. City Councilmember Tracy Park says we need to use this information.
4: to prevent this situation from happening again, because if we don't, it is just a matter of time until it happens again to another community.
3: The more than 700-page report was released Friday. The battle between robots and humans may be over. For now, a California company that hosted a fight between a Terminator-style robot and a human that went viral on social media says it's received a cease and desist letter from the state's athletic commission, ordering the company to stop holding and promoting fights involving humans. The Braves visit Southern California today to kick off the National League Division Series against the Dodgers. LA owns the home field for the five-game series. Game one starts at 1 p.m. That's the latest. I'm Rich Cazone.
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13: Jesus said three times in Matthew 6, the Father who sees in secret will reward you openly. Our inmost secrets may be hidden from human judgment. They are not hidden from God, and we will be judged for our motives. You either do what you do for the glory of God or you do it for the glory of man.
14: Welcome to Grace to You Weekend with the Bible teaching of John MacArthur. I'm your host, Phil Johnson. A great preacher once said, "I feel that if God should smite me now to the lowest hell, I should only have what I justly deserve." Well, that's true for all of us. We all deserve God's wrath, and yet he promises to pardon those who place their faith in his Son, Jesus Christ. But that leads to an important question. What about those who never get the opportunity to hear the good news of Christ? Is it fair to condemn people like that? Consider that as John MacArthur continues his study, Without Excuse. And here's John with today's lesson.
13: Let's look at the Word of God together in Romans chapter 2. We want to continue our examination of the principles of judgment as they appear in the first 16 verses of this chapter. Verse 14. For when the heathen, or pagan, Gentiles, ethne, who have not the law, that is the written law now, keep that in mind, the written law, they don't have that. When they do by nature the things contained in the law, these having not the law are a law unto themselves, who show the work of the law written in their hearts, their conscience also bearing witness, and their thoughts the meanwhile accusing or else excusing one another. Now, what is he saying? He's saying simply this. You do not have to have the written law to be responsible. For you have a law within you, manifest in your behavior, manifest in your conscience, and manifest in your thinking patterns. There are four great reasons why the heathen are lost. Here they come. Reason number one. Creation. Creation. Go back to chapter 1, and we'll pick up a thought from verse 18. The wrath of God is revealed from heaven against all ungodliness and all unrighteousness of men. Now you see, it is not just the religious men, it is not just the people with the law of God, it is all men, all men, all men. The wrath of God is revealed against all of the ungodliness and all of the unrighteousness of all men. Whether they had the written law or not. Why? Because they hold the truth. How do they hold the truth? Verse 19. That which may be known about God is manifest in them. How is it manifest in them? Well, God has shown it unto them. Well, how did he show it unto them? For the invisible things of him from the what? Creation of the world are clearly seen, so that they are without excuse. So from chapter 1, we learn the first reason why the heathen are lost. Creation. First, they're lost because of creation. Secondly, because of conduct. For when the heathen, who have not the law, do by nature or do naturally the things contained in the law, these, though they don't have the law, become a law unto themselves. In other words, they don't have an outside law, but they have an internal law that makes them a law unto themselves, and it is manifest in their conduct. Now, when the heathen do by nature the things contained in the law, indicates that it does occur when they do it, and it is a common occurrence. Pagans naturally do things that are written in God's law. Did you know that? Without ever reading God's law. Their conduct, listen to this now, their conduct proves they know what is right and wrong. Their conduct proves that there is available within them, residing in them, the law of God. Let's look at a third reason why the heathen are lost, and that is conscience. And this is part of that same concept in verse 14, but it's in verse 15. They not only reveal the work of the law within them by their conduct when they do naturally the things that are in, but they also reveal the law of God written in their hearts when their conscience functions in bearing testimony. There's a thought process in you that knows right and knows wrong and deals with you when you violate it. The heathen are lost because of creation, conduct, conscience. Fourth, the heathen are lost because of contemplation. Here's another indicator of the lostness of the heathen. Their thoughts are in the process of accusing or excusing one another. In other words, there is in us the capacity to contemplate or to reason and to determine that what someone does is right or wrong. Why do you think we have a punitive system in our society? Why do you think there are punitive systems in every society? Because men know what is right and wrong. They have the capacity in their minds to accuse or excuse. They know that's all right. We can excuse that, but not this. The heathen do that. People in our society who are godless heathen people fight against crime, don't they? I don't think everybody who's for the death penalty and capital punishment is a Christian, do you? I think there's some people who just think that somebody ought to do something about the crime because it's wrong. I watched a mother who used profanity on the news. I know she wasn't a Christian, and she said that a man had raped her little girl and killed her. And she said, I want that man to give his life for the life of my daughter that he took. Why? Why'd she feel that way? Because there is in her the capacity to contemplate right and wrong and to say, this is excusable, this is inexcusable. That's true of the heathen. The sum of it is this, people. Creation, conduct, conscience, contemplation. What they do, how they deal with the good and bad in their own life, and how they deal with it in the lives of others, indicates that they know the law of God as written in them. Now, here is the most important thing I've said yet. The sum of it is this. If they live up to that much light, and they accept that much light, God will reveal to them the full light of Jesus Christ. I believe that with all my heart. You see, that's what it says in Acts 17. He is not far from us if we would feel after him. You see? If they would just take what they have and accept that. John 7:17, mark it down. If any man wills to do my Father's will, he shall know of the teaching. If the willing heart is there, he'll know. A man by the name of Augustus Marway, he is proof positive of this, and I have his testimony, and I'm just going to read a few excerpts from it. This man lived in a village involved in tribal wars, never put a stitch of clothes on his body till he was 14, in a most aboriginal circumstance in Africa. And this is his own testimony. I resented it whenever strangers passing through the village were invited to our house. At first, mother allowed me and my two brothers to eat with the guests, but I made a pig of myself, stuffing my mouth with handfuls of rice and grabbing another handful before I could even swallow what I had. Mother was ashamed of me. She wouldn't let me eat with the guests after that. I would just sit and glare at the visitors, making them feel uncomfortable until they would invite me to the table. From then on, mother made me sit outside the house until the guests had finished eating. I don't know what made me so incorrigible. In fact, the whole village asked the question, "What's the matter with that son of Marwi?" they would ask, and my poor parents were at their wits' end. Even though I love my mother dearly, I found myself doing terrible things. I can remember seeing her sitting on a bench outside the house and impulsively picking up a stick to throw at her legs. I missed her and struck a little child, hurting him badly. At times like that, the villagers would join my parents in meting out a punishment. That time, they held me down on the ground by my legs and my arms while they poured a bowl of hot pepper soup down my nose. I nearly choked to death, and for hours afterward, my nose burned. There's a new one for you, Mom and Dad. If Campbell's only knew. Let me stop in this testimony for a moment. Why did that tribe of Aboriginal people, who never heard about the true God, who never heard the gospel, never heard the name Jesus,

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5: In the ocean. So we crowded around him to hear all about it. It was as though he had been to the moon and back. Enjoying the acclaim, he kept us spellbound with his experiences as he recounted the strange things he saw. Among other things, he told us about how some people on the coast met together in a house on Sundays, and they sang and stayed a long time. He couldn't figure out what they were doing, and finally his curiosity got the better of him, so he asked one of the villagers, what do you do in there for such a long time? They told him they were praying to God, the God who created everything, and they said they believed he heard their prayers. I had never heard anything like this. A God who hears your prayers? It excited me, and I wanted to pray to God, too. I asked the boy to meet me on Sunday, since that's the day they met in that house, and we would go someplace outside the village, and he could tell me how to pray. But he wasn't interested. Disappointed, I decided the next Sunday to try it by myself. I went to a hut that my cousin was still building, and with no one around, I tried to pray for the first time. I had never heard anyone pray. But I decided I would just talk to this God like he was my father. I can't explain what happened, but it was an exciting experience. I wanted to know more about this God, but there was no one in our village who knew anything about him. So for 2 years, I kept praying by myself on Sundays and hoping that someday someone would come along who could tell me about him. You see? Now, he lived up to the light he had, didn't he? He followed that light. About this time, the government started building a motor road to prepare for the new invention called the automobile. And along with many of my relatives, we spent 2 weeks a month for the next 2 years building the road under terrible working conditions. Then I went back to Sador, where I had been born, to stay with my cousin. When I reached Sador, I made the most wonderful discovery of my entire life. For in Sador, there was a house where people met to pray to the God who created the world. How excited I was. I could hardly wait for Sunday. All night I lay on my mat waiting for that bell that my cousin said would ring and call us to that house. That morning I sat in the back. I listened to a man tell about God for the first time in my life. I found he was far more wonderful than I had ever imagined. The preacher said that God loved the world so much that he sent his only son named Jesus to take away my sins. I wondered if he knew how terrible I was. I wonder if he knew the awful things I had done back in my village. But the preacher said no matter what I had done, God would forgive me and make my heart clean. Listen to this next statement. I knew it was all true. How do you know that? How did he know that was true? You say, well, he went to the counseling room. They gave him a sheet on apologetics. How did he know that was true? He was following the light God had given him, and that was the next logical step, and his heart

0: was a prepared heart. Hadn't this God heard my prayers when I talked to him and asked him to help me? Hadn't he sent me here to Sodor when I didn't even know he had one of his houses here? I gave my heart to God that morning, and it was nice to know he had a son, too. He was really a father, just like I had been praying to. You know what happened to that man? That man became the most significant man in the nation of Liberia in our day in founding and building churches. Do you get the picture? You see, the very fact that that could occur proves the heathen have the knowledge if they'll live up to it. God will be fair. No favorites. But each is responsible for the light he has. Finally, there is a sixth principle of judgment I'm just going to mention. God judges by knowledge, by truth, by guilt, by deeds, by impartiality, and sixthly, by motives. There's another dimension, and these all interface and overlap. They're not as distinct as I've made them in the outline. But they are elements of the act of judgment. God will judge on the basis not only of what a man's deeds are, but what his reasons were. Because you can falsify the deed, but you can't falsify the motive, right? And so verse 16 says, in the day when God shall judge the what? Secrets of men. Judgment, you see, will finally reach down into the secret place of motives. Of motives. In 1 Chronicles 28:9, it says, and thou, Solomon, my son, know thou the God of thy father and serve him with a perfect heart. Why? For the Lord searches all hearts and understands all the imaginations of the thoughts. Solomon, my son, serve God from the heart because God knows the heart. The psalmist said, O Lord, thou hast searched me and known me. Thou understandest my thought afar off. In that marvelous 139th psalm, thou knowest my down sitting and mine uprising. There is not a word in my tongue, but Lord, thou knowest it altogether. Thou hast beset me behind and before and laid thine hand on me. Whither shall I go from thy spirit? Whither shall I flee from thy presence? If I ascend into heaven, thou art there. If I make my bed in Sheol, thou art there. If I take the wings of the morning and dwell in the uttermost part of the sea, even there shall thy hand lead me and thy right hand shall hold me. If I say, surely the darkness shall cover me, even the night shall be as light about me. Yea, the darkness hideth not from thee, but the night shineth as the day. The darkness and the light are both alike to thee. In other words, there's nowhere I can go to escape. You know me deep inside. Jeremiah 17:10 puts it this way. I, the Lord, search the heart. I test the mind, even to give to each according to his ways, according to the result of his deeds. Yes, God judges deeds. Yes, he judges ways, but he judges the motive behind them as well. Jesus said 3 times in Matthew 6, the Father who sees in secret will reward you openly. Our inmost secrets may be hidden from human judgment. They are not hidden from God. And we will be judged for our motives. You either do what you do for the glory of God or you do it for the glory of man. And it all comes to this, people. It'll all be determined, verse 16, in the day when God shall judge. What day is that? The day when he judges by Jesus Christ. the final day, the ultimate day, the great white throne, when all judgment is committed unto Christ. In that glorious, climactic, culminating day when the Lord Jesus Christ judges, all these criteria will be put to use.
1: 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John's current study is called Without Excuse. Well, I suppose that much of the world either rejects the notion that God judges people, or they believe he's a cruel and unfair judge. Either way, they miss the mark. And that leaves us then with an important responsibility, one that John talked about in studio some years ago. In fact, let's listen to what he had to say.
2: We are responsible for warning people that they're without excuse before God, that they're not going to be able to say to God on the day of judgment, well, I didn't have enough information. Well, my circumstances turned me the other way. Well, I didn't have a good presentation of Christ. Or, well, the church that I attended had a lot of problems. Well, it was full of hypocrites. On and on and on and on. You know, part of evangelism is just whacking down all the weeds of people's excuses to sort of strip them bare and expose them for who they are. This isn't cruel. This is the kindest thing that the evangelist can do, because people are born to excuse their behavior. I mean, they do that as part of their fallenness, part of their corruption. The dominant human sin is pride. And pride goes along with self-preservation, self-protection, self-exaltation, self-justification, all those things. So when you go to the sinner, it's very difficult for the sinner, any sinner, to be honest about his sin or her sin. Bringing people to the point where they have no excuses left, very important. And of course, that's what we're looking at out of Romans chapter 2. We're trying to communicate that you are without excuse before God for your sin and unbelief. This has really been an important study. It is available. 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
7: A search is underway this morning off the coast of Massachusetts for a medical jet that went missing overnight. The plane was flying from Bermuda to Boston when air traffic controllers lost contact with the plane near Nantucket, about 30 miles south of Cape Cod. Officials say that six people were on board the jets. President Trump will be in Ohio today to rally support for Republican candidates ahead of the midterm elections. Trump will be speaking at Vandalia Butler High School north of Dayton, where he's expected to give a ringing endorsement to the incumbent Republican Senator John Husted, who's running in a tight race against former Senator Sherrod Brown. It will be Trump's first visit to the region since he held a campaign rally in Dayton in March of 2024. The U.S. Supreme Court is expected to hear several high-profile cases in its new term, convening Monday. They're expected to consider whether laws that ban semi-automatic rifles violate the Second Amendment. The justices will also decide how much authority parents have over children who identify as transgender, and if lawmakers can sue oil companies for their role in climate change. A new report claims a New York prosecutor did not review witness statements in the case of an alleged gang rape at a Cornell University frat house. New York Governor Kathy Hochul.
8: She spoke to the police. She sat for hours and told them exactly what happened to her. In what world does the district attorney not even interview her or anyone else involved, or even request the full transcript?
7: NBC News says it found university police spoke to witnesses about an alleged gang rape at a fraternity house, but the district attorney did not review the statements before deciding not to bring charges. The 20-year-old accuser has filed a lawsuit against the university and seven frat brothers who she claims sexually assaulted her. An extreme heat wave is baking Southern California. Los Angeles broke a daily record of 102 degrees at about 1 p.m. Friday, and the National Weather Service says it may have even gotten hotter by late afternoon. Dodgers fans expecting to see a playoff game in Los Angeles this afternoon are being warned that today could be another 100-degree day. I'm Lisa Taylor.
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10: KABC. A heat wave is cooking in Southern California, and it could be around for a while, according to National Weather Service forecaster David Gomberg.
11: Most of the first half of October is going to be on the warmer side. It's a pretty persistent ridge of high pressure. However, even some of the long-range models are showing perhaps a little bit of relief as we get into the following weekends.
10: Los Angeles could see 105 today. The Marin County Sheriff's Department is under fire for the second time since 2022 for sharing data from Flock traffic cameras with out-of-state agencies. The Sheriff's Department acknowledged that they learned a breach took place during 9 weeks in 2024. In 2022, the department settled a case in which they allegedly allowed immigration officials to access Flock data. Dia de los Muertos is less than a month away, and the Los Angeles Zoo has opened an ofrenda honoring pets that have died. The altar is open weekends, and visitors can bring printed photos of their own pets to place in memorial. That's the latest. I'm Rich Cassone.
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12: Compton on the 710 South at Alondra. A car crash on the right shoulder. Traffic slowing down from Rosecrans heading to Encino on the 101 North before Havenhurst. An overturned vehicle out of lanes and traffic slowing down from the 405. Heading to Boyle Heights on the 5 South, the connector to the West 510 Southern Split is blocking the right lane for a stall. Staying in Boyle Heights on the 5 North at the 101, a work truck spin out out of lanes.
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0: Welcome, everyone, to Montebello Matters. My name is Joseph Palumbi. I'm the Director of Planning and Community Development for the City of Montebello.
1: And I'm Viviana Esparza, Planning Manager with the City of Montebello.
0: Just want to talk about what's going on in the City of Montebello. We are a very well-balanced city, a mid-sized city in L.A. County. Of the 88 cities in L.A. County, we are the most business-friendly city. We're very proud of that, and I think it speaks to our team, our leadership, and everyone involved in what we do here in Montebello. So I would just like to talk a little bit about myself and what drives me to the planning profession. As the Director of Planning and Community Development, I oversee five divisions, which includes planning. Viviana is the manager of that division, and then I also oversee economic development, housing, and building and safety. In addition to that, we have the code enforcement division that kind of oversees the enforcement side and the quality of life for those who live in Montebello and do business. We also have a lot of great things, but what drives me is my background. Growing up in the Pico Union area, the city of Los Angeles, I really grew up in an area where we didn't have much. And I think with my mom and I having to drive 15 miles to get food at a quality grocery store, I really understood growing up that planning really affects the way we live. And bringing in quality retail to a city or quality grocery stores is very important. So what we try to do is create the narrative where Montebello is open for business. And I think that really is what drives our team and what we do every day in the city of Montebello.
1: And Joe, like how long everything has gone right from Montebello, from where it started back in 1973, where our general plan was last updated. Like, I know you can talk a little bit more about that and where we are with that now and how much we have accomplished since.
0: Yes, absolutely. Just to give you some context, general plans are typically updated every 10 to 20 years. So when I arrived in Montebello in 2019, we had a general plan that was last updated, as Viviana mentioned, in 1973. That is a long time. I think if you ask anyone, do you have a plan? I think that's part of life. So when developers look to invest in a city or a county, they want to know, do you have a plan? And I think Montebello, we needed to create that plan. So in 2020, we started to work on that plan, which was a comprehensive general plan update. So what we did was, we got a team together and we started to work collaboratively. And it really was a testament to our leadership and our management that they really stood behind us because it was a heavy lift on everyone involved. I think we had 31 public meetings associated with the general plan update. Through that process, we really got to know and understand our community. And I know Viviana was part of that at the tail end of it. After 3.5 years of work, we were able to get to our decision makers in 2024, and they unanimously approved our general plan update, along with our housing element. And what does that mean? It means that the city of Montebello now is in compliance with state law, and it allows us to get grants and use those grants for very positive things in the community. And it really speaks to, I think, where we turned the corner and really started to now have different conversations with developers. And I think as a result of that, we had our general plan approved in 2024. Our Topgolf, which is one of our large entertainment venues, opened in 2024. So I don't think there's any coincidence there. I think really they also saw the plan, they saw the vision, and they saw that we wanted to be in Montebello. We wanted to invest in Montebello. We just opened Hobby Lobby earlier this year, and we saw in that shopping center 12,000 new visitors just when that Hobby Lobby opened. And the trend continues to move upward. We do track those metrics through different databases. We have the Metro Heights project, which are 1,200 brand new homes being constructed up in the hills in Montebello. And I think maybe, Viviana, you want to talk a little bit about the Metro Heights project and what that brings to the city?
1: Oh, absolutely. So it is 1,200 units, and phase one of that project has already built 369 units, and we are in the process of developing the next ones. And as Joe mentioned, we do have the Hobby Lobby there, and it's going to include a potential fire station at that location adjacent to a public park. So we do have those amenities for the community residents for the Metro Heights, but also for the overall general public. And they are in close proximity to the shops at Montebello, which is an up-and-coming, just as Joe mentioned. There's an up-and-coming project and a mall that we are working with to enhance more of the projects that we have along that corridor. So we do have the round one that we have obtained a conditional use permit entitlement, so have entitled that project already, and we have a potential yard house as well that's going to be coming to that future development.
0: Yeah. So, Viviana touched on a really good point. The shops at Montebello, the ownership there, which they are very dynamic. We've met them at conferences and we've had dialogue with them, and they are investing approximately $30 million into that property, which I think shows there is significant investment in Montebello and Montebello Portobello is the place to be, as we often say. But I think when we look at the city, we look at it holistically, and we want to make sure that we include everybody in the city, right? Every community. So we are also looking on the southern part of the city, which is actually the original sort of settlement, if you will. That's where the first homes were built in Montebello back in the 1920s. The city was incorporated in 1920, so we celebrated our 100-year anniversary in 2020, which was unfortunately during the pandemic, but we made the best of it. However, one of the things we did point out is that, you know, history does repeat itself. When the city was incorporated, you had the Spanish flu, and we were dealing with that actually back then. So I think what the city did back then is they looked to oil, which is where you get the Montebello Oilers, right? There were a lot of oil fields in Montebello, and there still are a few, but I think we've expanded, and we're, again, a very well-balanced city. We have a healthy industrial area that is just off the 5 freeway, off a telegraph there. And then we also have sort of what we were trying to transform into a corridor, which is heavily used to transit from the San Gabriel Valley to the Civic Center in Los Angeles. We have three major corridors in the city, Washington Boulevard being one of them, Whittier Boulevard, and then we have Beverly Boulevard. Through our general plan, we really tried to transform those corridors and really take advantage of the density for housing and then also mixed-use retail opportunities. And I will kick it to Viviana in a minute to talk about what we recently did with our zoning updates, but we really are transforming the Washington corridor through a transit-oriented development specific plan where we're trying to create opportunities around the future Greenwood light rail station, which would really emphasize the need for transit and transit that connects. You know, we've been overlooked a little bit on the transit side, right? We really don't have a functional transit system that comes out to the San Gabriel Valley, primarily through Montebello. And I think Metro approved the Gold Line extension, which is actually going to bring a transit hub down to Montebello at Greenwood in Washington. So we're creating a plan surrounding that hub that is going to create opportunities for development. And why do we do that? We do that because we want to do a lot of the heavy lifting, because that's how we can engage developers and really change conversations from a two-year entitlement process to we can get your permits approved in 3 months, which is actually what we did for the round one project. I think Viviana mentioned round one at the Shops at Montebello. They deemed their application complete in June of Correct. This year, and we had them to Planning Commission in September, and ultimately they were approved. So that is, in essence, a three-month entitlement process, which we're very proud to say we may be one of the very few cities in LA County that can get that done. But I think that goes to our private sector mentality when it comes to processing approvals and really understanding that time is money when it comes to development. So we want to do everything we can to remove roadblocks and really create a streamlined process.
2: And if you've just tuned in, you're listening to Montebello Matters, and we're here with Joseph Palombi and Viviana, and they are telling us their wonderful work they've done with this city. And I just loved your story, Joseph, about how when you grew up, you had to drive 15 miles to get some decent groceries at a store. And that just breaks my heart, because everyone should have local markets in their community and somebody that cares about putting them there. And that's exactly what you do. So kudos to you, and kudos to Montebello. You're doing good work.
0: Thank you so much. And, you know, we have a lot of work ahead of us, and I think we are continuing to strive in the right direction. This year alone, to date, we've processed 1,700 permits. I believe 530 or approximately 530 of those permits were for commercial properties. That is a 30% overall permit activity for commercial properties. And we also approved 135 new residential units. So this isn't, you know, remodeling, or these are actually new units for folks to live in. And I think that is a testament to the investment in Montebello, not only in the economic sector, but also in the housing sector.
1: And that's correct. We try to streamline our permitting process. So we try to simplify everything for our business owners as well as our residential community. So when they come to the city and they pull a permit, we try to work with them very closely. And because we are a full service city, we also have fire department and building and safety. We have them all in-house where we can directly communicate with them and be able to streamline the processes. And so typically a standard project would come to the city, come to planning first, and then we would route it to the building and safety team, and through there we would get through fire department and all of the other respective departments to just get that process streamlined and get it as quickly as possible for any permit issuance.
2: I think other cities need you both there too, because I know those permit processes could be years.
0: Yes.
2: So you're doing such good work with that.
0: Absolutely. And thank you for that again. And I think really what it boils down to is, you know, what we try to instill in everyone in our team is that it's easy to say no. And I think the part of what we do is we try to say yes. Sometimes we can agree to disagree, but I think you can find a yes when you start to think outside the box. And I think that's really where our private sector mentality comes in.
2: I'm wondering, you know, the listeners this morning are hearing about the city. How expensive is it to buy a home in Montebello and rental units? Are there programs to help people with that? Can you address that?
0: Yes. So the housing, I think, you know, across the board is very expensive. And what we try to do is we try to balance that through programs. We are actually in the process of applying to be what's called a pro-housing city. There are only, I want to say, 59 cities in the state of California. 75 jurisdictions statewide. Thank you for that. That have been designated as pro-housing cities. And in the county of LA, there are 9. So there are 9 in the county of Los Angeles. So we would be the 10th. And the application is in process now. If everything works out, we would be designated by the State Housing Community Development Department as a pro-housing city. What does that mean for housing, right? It opens up a new funding mechanism through the state for housing, not only for affordable, but also for programs. As Viviana mentioned, we are a full-service city. We have our own fire department, our own police department, and, you know, obviously we have the third largest transit system in LA County through the Montebello bus lines. So we really do bring all of those resources together, and we also have what's called the MCAP team through our fire department that helps the unhoused or those that may be experiencing homelessness. And we have 31 active tiny homes in the city where we provide shelter and homes and resources for those who want to transition back into a more permanent housing facility. We have 63 100% affordable units in our downtown, and those units were set aside for victims of domestic violence. Those are 100% occupied, and we're working on more. And I will just speak from my own experience. You know, growing up in the Pico Union area, it is healthy when you mix affordable housing with market rate housing. I think, as we all know, life is a network. So when you bring together, you know, those who may be up and coming and then those who have already established themselves and really create that network, it's a very powerful thing. So what I try to do, and I think what the city of Montebello has tried to do, is really mix it up in a healthy way where we're not just focusing in one area for, you know, on affordable housing. We really want to mix it up. So if you look at our housing element, we've identified 21 opportunity sites, and those sites are in every area of the city. And really what that does is it puts a signal out to not only affordable housing developers, but developers in general. They really want to build a project. And then through our rezoning that got approved by our city council in May of this year, we incentivize. So if you do 20% affordable through the new rezoning, you get a streamlined approval process. So it really becomes an administrative process as opposed to a discretionary process. And I think that speaks to what we've been doing for affordable housing and trying to get those units activated as quickly as possible.
2: Oh, that's wonderful. And do you see a lot of young families coming in to the area?
0: That is a great point. And through the 31 meetings that I mentioned through the general plan, what I did notice is that a lot of Montebello is older. I mean, it's an older population. There's nothing wrong with that. But I think what we're trying to do is we're trying to create workforce development, and where we're trying to bring in, we have some great things happening at the Adventist White Memorial 16-acre campus. There's an RFP that they put out, and they're really trying to attract new development at that location. And then I believe they also are trying to bring in the workforce housing. We are seeing younger families come in, and I think the synergies there, and our downtown is up and coming. We have a specific plan that was approved with our general plan. Those plans, by the way, are award-winning plans. We were recognized by the American Planning Association in 2025 for our general plan update, as well as our downtown specific plan. And it came along with the bicycle master plan, which lays out a network. We didn't want to just put a bike master plan together. We wanted to create, you know, if I'm going from point A to point B, how do I get there? And really that plan creates that framework. So now it's in the implementation phase. So all of this to say is really we are trying to create those avenues where, you know, we're open to everyone and that Montebello does matter.
2: Wow, you guys are busy. A lot of things you're working on. What is the top priority for the city, would you say, in 2027? And how are you preparing for the Olympics?
0: That is a great question. And I think in 2027, I think really we want to expand on what our general plan sort of lays out, the vision. We do have, like I mentioned, an opportunity at our Adventist Health White Memorial campus, the 16-acre campus. We're really trying to focus on the corridors to see how we can create opportunities for new development to bring in these quality retailers, right? We've made pitches to certain retailers that we're really looking to attract. You know, we're hoping that we can make that happen. We want to move our transit-oriented development specific plan to fruition and then really also create that opportunity on the Washington corridor. And then we have an ENA that we are in talks with a developer for the downtown. So we do see a project moving forward, hopefully in 2027, that really creates opportunities in the downtown area. Now, with regard to the Olympics, there's a lot of activity and there's a lot of cities that have been designated, you know, as host cities. We have engaged with our San Gabriel Valley COG, and really are in discussions as a region. I mean, it's hard to compete with the bigger cities, right? Montebello is a mid-sized city. So what we do is we work through our COGs, which is a collaboration of various cities, to see how we can leverage our resources. And I think we look at that as a regional thing. And obviously, we know we have a very beautiful golf course property, and we have a downtown that's up and coming, and we also have the third largest transit line. So really, I think through those avenues, we're communicating with the appropriate folks at the 2028 Olympic Games and trying to create opportunities for Montebello and how do we engage in that.
2: And that beautiful mall that will be built over the next year or so will be ready for the visitors that come for the Olympics, right?
0: Absolutely. Absolutely. The investment that's being made at the shops in Montebello, I think, is significant for many reasons. But I think more importantly, I think across the region, I know the county for sure, you're seeing malls kind of downsize or even in some cases disappear. And I think the shops in Montebello, if you haven't visited, I would highly encourage you to visit that mall because there is a lot of significant investment going on, even just down to the restrooms. They're really looking at how do we make this a more pleasant experience for the consumer and then bring in that entertainment component. And with 1,200 homes across the street that are going to be probably completed by the end of next year. And these homes are, you know, obviously they have beautiful views and they're literally within walking distance of the mall. And then you have the largest Tesla full service facility just down the street. And that is the largest in California, by the way. So we're very proud of that as well. So all this to say that I think the mall is really looking to be the place to be in 2027.
1: That is correct. I mean, there's just so much the city has going, so many projects, so many businesses, new businesses that are coming in. We just approved even a Planet Fitness just down on Montebello Boulevard. So that should be coming before us, hopefully by the end of next year. They're going through the permitting process now. So it's tons of new businesses, a lot of activities for families, friends, for every age and every interest.
2: It sounds like a great place to live. Sounds like you have everything and you're developing everything people need. Tell me about the schools. What are those like?
0: Yes. So Montebello Unified School District is independent. So I think when we speak about the school district, you know, they do offer a variety of programs. And, you know, we probably don't collaborate with them as much as we should. But, we do try, I know, through our youth employment program, using our CDBG federal dollars, we do employ youth from the community and they come to City Hall. They work in different departments. We hosted an intern in our planning division this year who was interested. It turns out his mother actually is a planner and she works for a local city, and he came in and he worked with us and kind of understood what his mom does for a living. And he rode his bike, by the way, to the office, and we were very excited about that. But I think overall, we probably have about 40 or 50 students that come in through this program every year, and they learn about different, you know, how do cities function? How do we interact with the public? What does it mean to be a public servant? And I think just to give them a fundamental understanding of what it takes to succeed.
2: That's wonderful. And I think you're creating someone with the heart that you have to plan and go on from where they are in life. So to open up things to students, I commend you for that too.
0: Thank you. If I could just add, and I think this speaks to the quality of life, what we've done is, and I think every city has noticed this, but we have vacant properties, right? And we have vacant properties throughout the city. So last year, what our city council did is they approved a vacant property ordinance, and we brought together all of the different disciplines. So for example, we have the code enforcement division, we have our MCAP team, we have the public works division, we work with our fire department, our police department, and our city attorney's office to really address issues head on. And we created what's called the CLEAN Task Force. And what CLEAN stands for, it's an acronym for the city leading efforts against noncompliance. And what that really does is, for example, we can get into a property maybe where individuals have been, you know, living or, you know, have just found themselves there and really get them the resources they need through the MCAP team. In addition to that, it also puts sort of a mandate on property owners to maintain their properties, put up proper signage where someone can be contacted, and also a monitoring of the property to understand, you know, if things are happening that they shouldn't be happening that are affecting the surrounding community. So that's something that we're also very proud of, and we've been implementing in the last year, and we've been very successful at that.
2: Sounds like that's going to help the city to be safer.
0: Absolutely.
2: So that safety is a priority.
0: Absolutely.
2: What other things are you doing?
0: As I mentioned before, we're doing the pro-housing application, which is that's a big priority for us right now. We're also just sort of implementing a lot of the different, you know, programs that we have through our housing element. and just really trying to focus on where do we want to be as a city in 2027. And I think really that speaks, you know, to our leadership. And I think they've given us the directive through our general plan to carry out the transition of our corridors to really create environments where we attract quality retailers. So I think what we really want to start doing, you know, is really engaging with those folks who want to come to Montebello and invest.
2: And you do have a donor that has offered to give you a boost for the mall, right? Do you want to talk about that?
0: Mershops.
2: Yes. Exactly.
0: Yes. I think Mershops, you know, there's three brothers that we've met, and they're very dynamic. Their story, I mean, I guess I could share it. They basically started selling shoes out of the trunk of their car, and they attribute a lot of their success to Michael Jordan and Michael Jackson, because through that, they were able to create, I think, an opportunity for the Shoe Palace. And through that opportunity, they acquired three malls. I believe it's three in the state of California, Montebello being one of them. So really, they're a grassroots family, and their investment in Montebello does not go unnoticed. And I know that we are very proud to have them. You know, growing up in the city of LA, as I mentioned, it was the Montebello Town Center, which was where we all came from LA to go shop. So now working in Montebello and the shops at Montebello and bringing it back to its heyday, I think is something that's extremely exciting for everyone.
2: Isn't that wonderful? And if people want to know more about you, do you have a website and some social media that they can look at?
1: Oh, yes. For any upcoming events or any developments that are coming before the city, anyone is welcome to visit the Montebello website at montebelloca.gov and also our social media platforms to get any information on upcoming activities.
2: And your handle for social media, just Montebello City, or what is it?
1: Yes, it's the Montebello City.
2: Okay, mm-hmm. Great. We don't want to get mixed up with, you know, Monrovia or something.
1: Oh, no.
2: So
0: absolutely not. Montebello is unique, and Montebello matters.
2: It does.
1: Very true.
2: It does matter. Well, having you guys here today has been wonderful, and we really have a new look on the city. We know that the hospital is where a lot of people have actually started their existence on this planet. And Joseph, were you born at the Montebello Hospital?
0: I was not. I'm a native of Los Angeles.
2: It was Viviana.
1: Yeah. Yes, sir. I was raised in Montebello. It's a small world.
0: Yes.
1: Just started working for the city of Montebello, but my roots are in Montebello.
2: Both of you.
0: Yes. Mm-hmm. And a little, I mean, I live in the region, so I am vested, and I've raised my family there. But I think a shout out to our city manager as well. He was born and raised in Montebello. So our leadership, I think, is a testament to the city. And, you know, we all work together collaboratively for the success of Montebello.
2: It's wonderful. And what's his name?
0: Raul Alvarez.
2: Okay. Well, we look forward to having him with us sometime soon.
0: So absolutely.
2: We can talk to him about Montebello, too.
0: Absolutely.
2: Okay. Any final thoughts? Any events coming up in October?
1: Yes, we actually have a series of events. Our Parks and Rec department has tons of events for the end of the coming year. So we have Heritage Festival that's coming in October, and it will include a 5K run. And this year, they're doing something new where they're adding a Top Dog division for all dog owners to run with their pets. We also have a Heritage Festival parade that same day and a carnival with rides. Live entertainment, rides and games. And that is October 11th.
2: Okay.
1: And we also have a Halloween Fest October 24th at Grand Ray Park. If anyone's interested in participating, again, you can visit the city's website and get more details on that.
2: Sounds great. Well, it's been a pleasure, and we'll see you next time when you come back and share with us more about Montebello and why Montebello matters.
0: Absolutely. Thank you so much.
1: Thank you.

0: Sometimes I just cannot believe all the storms we've gone through here.
1: I can only hope that we'll be able to leave this house to you one day, baby. You're our legacy.
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12: AAA says the average cost of a gallon of gas dropped overnight by a penny. Californians are paying $6.39 for a gallon of regular. In LA, it's $6.42. San Francisco's paying $6.59. The NFL is suspending San Francisco 49ers owner Jed York for 6 games and fining him $500,000.
13: The NFL says York violated the league's personal conduct policy after he was arrested on suspicion of soliciting prostitution in Ohio. He pleaded no contest to 2 misdemeanor charges in late August. He did not attend any of the 49ers' first 3 games, which will count as time served toward the full suspension. He will be allowed to return to the team on October 20th. I'm Daniel Martindale.
12: The Golden State Valkyries win their first ever playoff series. The 2-year-old expansion team came back from down 16 to defeat the Dallas Wings 77-73 in Game 3 of the first round of the WNBA playoffs Friday. That's the latest. I'm Rich Cassone.
14: Who talked first? KF Psy? KNX Communicado? KEI believe they're still around? Huh? LA's first talk station. AM 790 KABC.
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19: Hey, you guys, I'm often asked, how do I study the Bible? Well, listen, this time that we have won't allow for all of us to get into all of it, but let's try. Let's see about studying the Bible. So I have been asked many times, and I'm grateful for the question, but this has really got me going because I've heard more recently. How do you prepare your sermons? Do you download them somewhere? Do you buy them from like pastor.com or sermon.com? Okay, that is so offensive, I have to address it. But I have to do it quickly because I have a limited time. So first of all, friends, listen up. In 2 Timothy chapter 2, verse 15, it says, be diligent to present yourself approved to God, a worker who does not need to be ashamed. Here's the reason why. Rightly dividing the word of truth. Bible study. In this particular sense, sermon preparation. I know that I'm going to be speaking to a lot of people who could care less, but there might be one or two of you who would want to know these things. And I got to tell you up front, right now, of course, I'm 60, almost 68 years old. That makes me a dinosaur. I get it. But I'm not dumb. I've read the ancients. I have read the moderns. And regarding all of that, we need to understand something regarding sermon preparation, delivering of a message. How does this happen? So number one, watch this. I'm going to put, they don't know what I'm about to do. You guys, we're doing this together right now. This is not rehearsed. So, hey, you guys, somebody give me a verse, just a Bible verse. John 3:16. Okay. Unrehearsed John 3:16. So watch this. How would we preach a sermon out of John 3:16? Do I have an extensive library? Yes, I do. I do not go there first. For sermon preparation, I do not go to my commentaries first. If you're taking notes, I go to my commentaries last. Number one, John 3:16. Okay? So, for God so loved the world that he gave his only begotten son, that whosoever would believe on him would not perish but have everlasting life. What would I do regarding a sermon prep on this? Listen, I'm going to tell you what I would do by first telling you what I cannot do. In this modern age, this is what I cannot do. God does not allow me to read a commentary first, even though that commentary might be 600 years old. I can't read it first. He will not let me read it first. Number two, I cannot use AI. God forbids it in my life. I will never use it. I cannot use it. And there's reasons why. And maybe I can hit on that on this podcast, or maybe in follow-up podcast. But let's look at it this way. How would you preach a sermon on John 3:16? For God so loved. Right there, I would start to look at, first of all, John 3:16. Where does it come out of? John chapter 3. I would make sure that I read John chapter 3, verse 1, all the way up to verse 15, and then I would pick it up again in verse 17 and read all the way to the end of the chapter, and I would see the context of where John 3:16 is. What is being said in the volume of the chapter? Very important. When I look at this, for God so loved the world, I know this. I'm going to look at the meaning in the original Greek language. And for this, you can look up, you can use Greek lexicons. You can use concordances that will, many concordances will have, the definition of the Greek and or Hebrew or Aramaic words. I would possibly use technology for that. Meaning what? You can go to great Bible programs like Logos or Accordance, and you could look up the Strong's Greek word or Hebrew word for, right? The word for, F-O-R. And I find out, for example, it can also mean the word because. So I'm beginning to dissect this word. I'm going to learn about the word for God. God, I understand who God is. I'm not focused on that right now. For God so loved the world. Interesting. Is the word so in the original language? Is it something that is an elaboration, in the English because the English lacks technicolor, compared to the Greek and the Hebrew? What does the word so mean? Is it a word that is meaningful to the Bible study and unpacking this verse? I'm going to look up the word so, if it applies or not. I have to discover this. For God so loved. Loved. Which word for loved is God using here? And so you see what I'm doing? The first thing that I do is I unpack the original actual meaning of the words, and I get them written down on a piece of paper. This is what the meaning, for God so loved the world. Wait a minute. Some people have told me that for God so loved the elect, and only the elect, that he gave his only begotten son for them. Well, guess what? They're wrong, because when I go to look up the word world, it is the fact that Jesus Christ died for the entire world. All those who have ever lived from Adam to the last person that can be redeemed, Jesus died for them. If they accept the gospel message or not, he died for them. In fact, that's why hell is punishable by forever, is because what he paid the price for them to be in heaven, they reject. The penalty of such a rejection of such a perfect offering warrants and is justifiable for them to be in hell forever. Wow. So as I begin to unpack the words, I start looking at the meaning of these words that stand out to me. Now, somebody else might be preparing a sermon and they're looking at John 3:16, and words might appear to them to be more meaningful than I view them, or not at all. They really double down on this particular word. It doesn't matter. Why doesn't it matter? Listen, because in sermon preparation, we are yielded to the Holy Spirit. Why? Because he's the author of the Bible. The Bible tells us that the Holy Spirit breathed through and into the prophets, and that all scripture is given by inspiration of God, and it is breathed out by God. That's why the Bible is without error, folks. Listen, people can say what they want. They still can't find a problem with the Bible. I mean, they've got lots of problems with the Bible. Sorry. They still can't find a flaw with the Bible, and they're not gonna. This is what's fun. So as you begin to look at this stuff, you start to build a foundation. Watch what happens to me. So as I'm looking at these words and the meaning of these words, what is black and white starts to take on, I used the word a moment ago, technicolor. It begins to become very colorful. Wow. That word for means because, on behalf of. The reason is, salvation is for this reason. God loved you and gifted, begotten. For God so loved the world that he gave us his only begotten son. Begotten. What's the big deal about begotten? Well, does that make Jesus less than God? No, the exact opposite. It makes him equal with God. God gifted his one and only. So when you begin to get the meanings to the words, what happens is you begin to get, and I'm scribbling right now because of time's sake, but it begins to look like this. And for those of you who happen to tune into our messages, you'll see how this structure happens. So my first thought off the top of my head is, for God so loved the world. Okay? Point number one. The magnitude of God's love. That's point number one. The magnitude of God's love. That's what it's telling me. And that the magnitude of God's love is seen, argument, magnitude of God's love. To substantiate that claim, I understand this. The magnitude of God's love is displayed that God is the originator of salvation. For God, because of God, on account of God. Are you tracking with me?

0: Sterling Venue Ventures has tons of live entertainment coming your way. Just added to the lineup at the Canyon in Agoura Hills, Train. Also just added, The Temptations coming to both the Saban Theater in Beverly Hills and the Oxnard Performing Arts Center. Also at the Oxnard Performing Arts Center, English Beat, E40 plus DJ Quick and Mac 10, Beth Hart with Rome, Warren Poncho Sanchez, Todd Rundgren, Psychedelic Furs, John B. and Kenny Lattimore, Louis the Singer, and more. 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
2: Teachers, Bible pastor teachers, two pastors, the exact same verse to teach on, and you'll hear two completely different sermons that complement one another. Why? Because the Holy Spirit's the author of both sermons. If the Word of God is consulted to be taught on, the exegesis is something that we can learn about some other day, but it ensures accuracy. Of the scripture, what is being said, what is being communicated. So I'm going to kind of like make my page a little zoomed in, so to speak. From here, for example, that the magnitude of his love, I would now begin to look up verses in scripture about the magnitude of his love. And off the top of my head, remember, this is, we're making this up right now in real time as we're sitting here. This is not rehearsed. So the magnitude of his love, I immediately go to the book of 1 John. So that means I'm going to read 1 John chapters 1, 2, and 3, 4. I'm going to read maybe even 2 John. We'll see. But I'm going to read 1 John. I'm also absolutely under this particular subheading, subpoint, I'm absolutely going to go to Jeremiah. I'm going to start in Jeremiah around chapter 31, and I'm going to read to chapter 33. Why? Because I'm going to get the full understanding of, I have loved you with an everlasting love, therefore with loving kindness have I drawn you. Isn't that wonderful?
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2: 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Let's get real. Let's get bold. Let's get going. So as I teach this sermon, I would be saying in the sermon regarding the magnitude of his love, that this is how steadfast his love is. This is how reliable it is. The magnitude of his love is so, so vast and powerful that he's the one who even says in Jeremiah, I have drawn you. I have pulled you to me. I won't break your arm. I won't bend your knee. I'm not going to bend your neck, but I will pull you to me. I've loved you so much, I'm pulling you to me. See, where do you get all this from? Well, go look at what Jeremiah has to say, and you'll begin to discover the wealth and the power of God's love, the magnitude of his love, which is, here's another thing. That word in Greek is the word seismos, where we get the word seismology. We're here, for us in Southern California, it's almost a daily routine where we have earthquakes happening from 2.0 to 4.0, and Californians don't even bat an eye. Why? Because we're used

0: used to it. And so we need to be used to it this way, that the Word of God has and should have a seismic effect upon your life. It should shake you. It should get your attention, because God has given His Word that way. Now, listen, this is very, very important. I want to do all of this, and for me, this is just me. For me to do a Sunday, I don't know why it's this way, you guys. I can't explain it. It's just the way it happened in my life. For me to preach and teach 1 hour on Sunday, okay, 1 hour. 1 hour, a sermon that's 1 hour, 1 hour in length for me. That is anywhere from 15 to 20 hours of study. And what does that mean, study? Well, study means prayer time, which I'll try to tell you this if we have the time. Prayer time, Bible time, structure time, what we're doing right now, structure time. Build a skeleton, and then what I just would term as meat. I've got my skeleton. Now it's time to get meat on them. So as I begin to develop this for Sunday, it takes me 15 to 20 hours for a Sunday 1 hour. This sounds bizarre, but so for me on Wednesdays, because I teach another hour long sermon on Wednesdays from a completely different book of the Bible, because I actually work constantly, all the time, I'm doing all kinds of other things. I get up very early on Wednesdays, and I study all day Wednesdays. And then I usually end sometime around 4:30. I try to have it all done, and then I teach that message that night. So let's just say it can vary depending upon the day, but let's say 6 to 8 hours, or maybe 8 to 10 hours. Okay, we'll see how that goes for a Wednesday. But for me, when I'm almost all done, then I read commentaries. See, what are commentaries? Commentaries are written by great scholars. Well, they should be great. You have to be careful the commentaries you pick. And it's not easy. I thank God that I've been spoiled rotten growing up, because I had the input that men of God told me. Look, I'm blessed, man. I had Pastor Chuck Smith tell me to read these books and avoid those other books. I had Dr. David Hawking tell me the same. Dr. Tim LaHaye, Dr. Ed Heinzen, Thomas Ice. These people have made a major impact in my life, and they've told me what to study and what not to study. Look for this, look out for the other. Okay. That kind of stuff. So having said that, I read the commentators last, the commentaries last, because I want to listen. Please don't mess this up. What am I doing? I'm verifying that what I heard from the Lord is actually from the Lord. I get confirmation. And what I'm about to say is going to sound arrogant, but it's anything but that. It's actually terrifying what I'm about to say. When I have put together a message that I've prayed, read the Word of God, and use the Bible to interpret the Bible, and God speaks to my heart, and I write down the thoughts that flow, that now this is the sermon, and it's 80% complete. I'll explain the 20% in a moment. I go to the commentaries, and most, almost always of the time, what God has given me is richer and deeper than what the commentators have given. That sounds arrogant, but it's not. Here's the punch. It's the Lord speaking to the 21st century generation of first service, second or third service on Sundays, that He wants to say to them in real time today. It's the same Holy Spirit. But I can have the confidence, because when I've read what they've written, it's awesome. It's just that what God has given me is on fire on my heart. I can't wait to get it out, because it's got me excited and it's got me changed. It's got me thrilled. That's why I would never preach another man's sermon. This is one reporter's opinion, but I believe it is absolutely wrong to download someone else's sermon and you attempt to preach it or teach it. I think that is a horrible thing. I don't mean to hurt your feelings or offend you, but I think if people are doing that, you need to go sell shoes in the mall. You need to quit now. You need to get out of the Bible teaching world, because if God doesn't give you the sermon to deliver to his people, then you're in the way. And if you think that you can go to pastor.com or sermon.com and print out the PDF and put it in your binder and teach it, oh my gosh, I think God would strike me dead. I think God would kill me. There's no way. Listen, the Lord won't even allow me to teach a sermon that I delivered 3 years ago. He won't even let me renew it. He won't even let me use it. Now, this is my conviction. This is how God works in my life. And so this has been a 30,000 foot overview. But here's the thing. The last thing I do to finalize the message, and I'll give you this example real fast. The day in the life of Jack on a Sunday morning. It starts anywhere between 2 to 3 a.m. on a Sunday morning. And I have 30 to 40 pages of notes that I've taken. And from 2 to 3 a.m. to 5:30 a.m., I'm going through those notes, and this is what happens. Point one, this is the verse. That makes no sense to me. What was I thinking? This was on Friday. What was I thinking? Throw it away. That goes out. All that to say, By service time, I have 10 pages of notes. It's all reduced. So I throw away 2/3 of it, off I go, and I let God do the teaching through me. And the fun part is, many times I'm learning. As my mouth is moving, I'm actually learning from him at the exact same time. Listen, sorry, got to go right now. Out of time. Maybe we can pick this up some other time. You could let me know if this was any way valuable to you, please. If you respond, then I'll follow up and do one later. Okay? So God bless you guys. Until next time.
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5: A plane carrying six people has disappeared off the coast of Nantucket, leading the Coast Guard to launch a desperate air and surface search. The Gulfstream G-100, a medical transfer aircraft, was flying from Bermuda to Boston early this morning and lost contact with the FAA before it was scheduled to land at 1:25 a.m. That's according to the Coast Guard. The flight plummeted from 23,500 feet to 11,000 feet in just 3 minutes. That's according to FlightAware data. President Trump will speak in Vandalia, Ohio today. Lee Mallon reports.
6: It's part of his rally trip to drum up support for Republicans. It will be for U.S. Senator John Husted and gubernatorial candidate Vivek Ramaswamy. Doors to the Vandalia Butler High School Student Activity Center open at 3:30 this afternoon, with the event starting around 5:30. City officials confirmed National Road and Dixie Drive will stay open during the day, but closed during the event. UC political science professor David Niven shared Vandalia is about ease to draw in a large crowd instead of hitting a particular media market.
5: It will be Trump's first visit to the region since he held a campaign rally in Dayton in March of 24. Vice President Vance is heading to Alaska next week for a midterm rally as the Republican state faces a competitive Senate race. Recent polls show Democrat Mary Peltola in a tight race against Republican Dan Sullivan. The Trump 47 Committee and the Republican National Committee will host the Monday rally in Fairbanks to rally support for Sullivan. With just over a month until Election Day, both Trump and Vance are touring states led by their party as the midterm outlook appears increasingly dire for Republicans. More than 4,500 pounds of imported ready-to-eat chicken stew are being recalled because the products were not reinspected after entering the U.S. The USDA's Food Safety and Inspection Service said Sempio Food Services, Inc., based in Cerritos, California, is recalling the stew imported from South Korea. I'm Lisa Carton.
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8: KABC. Family members are identifying a student who fell to his death at a high school in Highland Park.
9: 17-year-old Xavier Amaya died after falling from a fourth-story balcony at Franklin High School. The family says Amaya was being bullied and expressed concerns about how he was being treated in the days before his death. Reports say the fall happened after an altercation in a classroom on Wednesday afternoon. One student tells KBC-TV Amaya was hit several times by another student before he fell. The LAPD is still investigating the incident. I'm Daniel Martindale.
8: California is observing Firefighters Memorial Day today, honoring 37 fallen firefighters at the memorial ceremony in Sacramento. Their names will be added to the memorial that honors over 1,500 California firefighters who've died in the line of duty since 1850. The Dodgers kick off the postseason against the Atlanta Braves in Los Angeles for Game 1 of the NLDS this afternoon. The game starts at 1 p.m. local time. That's the latest. I'm Rich Cassone.
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10: In Encino on the 101 heading northbound before Havenhurst, the two right lanes are blocked due to a crash and it's causing stop-and-go traffic from Van Nuys Boulevard. Moving to Malibu on the 1 heading southbound before Carbon Canyon Road, the two left lanes are still blocked due to a crash and it is causing a bit of buildup. Jumping to Compton on the 91 heading westbound, the off-ramp to Santa Fe Avenue is partially blocked due to a two-car crash.
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20: Why not?
21: And yes, and put are you ready for retirement? Retirement ready for you? Because we're here for you. I don't know. I haven't done it. This is something I want to do, but I kind of feel that when you wrap your I don't know. I should do something like that. I need to. I think that'd be cool.
20: Well, you have more than one car. I know that because yes. Was it last year or the summer before you had a bad accident?
21: Yes.
20: The
21: trash can that flew.
20: The trash can that flew onto the county of Orange
21: that hit me. Yeah, that was.
20: Did you ever settle with Orange County?
21: Thankfully, I was not injured. That was. It could have been a lot worse.
20: You could have been injured, yeah.
21: Well, yeah, or I could have driven over it, then flipped, or could have been rear-ended. It could have been. They were lucky. They were very lucky.
20: Well, I'm glad it turned out okay. Let's get some stuff done here on the big program.
21: Let's do it.
20: Because we are going to talk about your retirement, those who are listening. And I think we got preempted because of football, didn't we?
21: Yeah, last week, UCLA. I should have said something. I would have called that, in my opinion, folks, I'm going to tell you right now, UCLA is better than SC. SC has no defense. You cannot win in the Big Ten without a defense. And I'm sorry, folks, Lincoln Riley needs to be fired because he is not a good coach. Offense does not win, folks. If you remember the Phoenix Suns in the early 80s, why couldn't they ever win? Because they never had a defense. And when it comes to football, you got to have a defense. And I think UCLA has a better coach, and they have a better defense. And I hate to tell you this, when they play each other, UCLA is going to beat them. And that's all I have to say. I do like SC, but unfortunately, they're not going to do anything until they get rid of that coach, because they should have gotten rid of him 2 years ago when they had a chance to, because they could have opted him out and they didn't have to pay him a bunch of money. But now they have to pay this guy a bunch of money. You guys decided to sit on the fool. That's all I have to say. I think UCLA is going to be much better in the future because that coach is much better.
20: Greg's prediction for the
21: – Yeah, my prediction. Yeah, it was the old proof of the pudding when when you go to Rutgers and you can barely win 42 to 35, that doesn't say much. And Oregon is a very good team. So enough sports. We're here to talk about retirement planning.
20: Hey, listen, people are interested.
21: Yes.
20: Let's talk about when retirement arrives early. Speaking of that, that coach could land on the retirement bench forever and ever.
21: Well, he's a young guy. Lincoln Riley's pretty young. I think he's like in his late 40s.
20: Oh, well, they'll toss him around a little while
21: longer. Maybe early 50s. The guy's young. Mm-hmm. He's young. But he doesn't learn. Anyway, but yes. I don't think he'll get recycled. He'll probably end up being in the announcer's booth, and then someone will pick him up and give him another chance. It's normally what happens.
20: Yeah, they always have a little shelf life. Yep. Yeah.
21: They're like a tire. They get rethread.
20: They do get rethread. Yeah.
21: they're like tires. They don't go away. They stick around.
20: I don't like those rethreaded ones, though, man.
21: No, we don't like rethreads. We like
20: get on the 405 on a rethreaded tire.
21: We don't need that. I know. I get enough flats, trust me, because I do a lot of driving. So I know. I get usually even my car dealership where I go to, the dealer where I go to, they go, Mr. Ramirez, why do you have so many flats? I go, I don't know, because I drive everywhere. So when the higher propensity of doing something is the more chance you're going to have something like that happen. But I had one out of doozy. It wasn't a nail. It was like a bolt that was in my tire. He's like, how did you get that in there? I go, I wish I knew. It was a huge, giant bolt.
20: Yeah. Like a construction-sized bolt?
21: Or like the ones you see on the railroads. Yeah, it was huge.
20: Wow.
21: It was gigantic. Yeah. Yeah.
20: Wow. All right. Mm-hmm. Let's not land on the side of the road with a bolt in your tire or a bolt in your retirement. We don't want your retirement sinking.
21: That's
20: correct. One of the things that could happen is, let's say you're 6 months out from retirement, or let's make it 2 years. Mm-hmm. And both of those are earlier than expected. Greg, what do you want people to know before they say, we're ready, we're ready?
21: I want people to call us and give us a portfolio x-ray. It's complimentary and no cost. You give us a call. We will look at what you have. We will let you know how you're doing, if you're missing anything, and what you may need to add so that when you retire, you don't have something that, oops, I forgot about that. You don't want to have that oops moment when you're 6 months out of retirement. Mm-hmm. You want to have that oops moment a year, 2 years, so that you have and you're prepared. You know, one of my most important things that I always tell people is that if you have the opportunity to do an in-service rollover while you're working, that is the best thing you can do. Why? Because you can start the clock ticking for income for life. Because if you're 59 and a half and you want to retire at 65, guess what? I have 6 years that you've been working on in your income for life so that when you're ready to turn that stream of income in the pension, you've already put 6 years into it. If you wait till your retirement, you're going to have to wait 6 years from retirement to turn that stream of income on. Well, now you're 65, which you rate 5 years, you're 70. 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I think so. So that's why I always tell people it's important. If you're able to do an in-service rollover, give us a call. Shoot us an email. We will give you that portfolio x-ray. Mm-hmm. info@advisorsoncall.com. Or what's that number, Jackie?
20: Mm-hmm. It's a call or a text number, 562-269-1007, 562-269-1007. Call or text Greg Ramirez. He is your advisor on call. Because a quarter of workers changed their target retirement date during 2025, Greg, just to drag in a statistic on this whole thing. And it looks like they retired earlier than they said they were going to.
21: Ooh, now, did they retire earlier because they got more money that they didn't expect? Or are they retiring earlier because maybe they were laid off?
20: A lot of that going around.
21: Yeah, unfortunately, especially with AI, a lot of people are losing their jobs. But, you know, folks, I'm not I'm not anti-AI. I think it's something, you know, every 20, 30 years, we go through an evolution.
20: Here, yes, yes, yes.
21: And we have to adapt. It's kind of like, I don't want to say survival of the fittest, but, you know, if you look at the ecosystem with animals, something changes, the animals that have a certain color are going to live, the ones that don't. We have to adapt. If we're very adaptive, we're going to be fine. Just like I say, folks, when you're looking at a portfolio, you want to make sure that your portfolio bends like a Gumby. Because if you're not flexible or if your portfolio can't bend, you know what happens when it snaps? It breaks.
20: Mm-hmm.
21: Which means that you may not have the opportunity to go back to the workforce. You want to be flexible and be able to learn new things. I mean, me as an advisor, I'm going to tell you something, folks. I've been an advisor for 29 years. I'm a fiduciary. Do you think I've been offering the same things over those 29 years? Heck no. I evolve. I look at new things. You know, 29 years ago, did I talk about alternative investments? No. You know what I talked about? I talked about mutual funds, talked about annuities, and ETFs didn't even exist. It was mutual fund annuities and stocks. And then as we progress, the portfolio changes. Then we start looking at a 60-40 model, which as we know, folks, 60-40 model is 20th century planning. We're doing 21st century planning. And 21st century planning is alternative investments, equities, interval funds, and insurance. That is a much better model than the 20th century model. So please remember that, folks. Now, look at your 401k. How many asset classes do you have in there? You really only have equities and bonds. And those are usually mutual funds. So you have one class. If you're able to do an in-service rollover, you can roll those funds over. We can give you the diversification that you need. And you'll be much better off and much better prepared for retirement. So if you are that person, call us, get a portfolio x-ray. Listen to what we have to offer and how we can help you. You might even be able to retire earlier and you don't even know it. And the only way you're going to know that is by getting on that phone and calling us or shooting us an email, info@advisorsoncall.com. Or what's that number?
20: 562-269-1007. Call or text Greg Ramirez, 562-269-1007. Are you saying that somebody might be able to retire earlier based on their assets instead of just, you know, the number on the right? I'm 62, I want to retire. I'm 65, I want to retire. I'm 67. It just depends, right, Greg?
21: It depends on the assets. Some people are blessed and have pensions. some of us that don't have pensions, you know, if we've been putting the money away in a 401k plan, we have a large value. We want to divest it. We want to have it better diversified. And when I say better diversification, alternative investments, interval funds, insurance, income for life. These are things that, if, unfortunately, folks, like I said, unless you work for the federal government or the state, or if you're a fireman or if you're a police officer, you're blessed to have a pension. Everyone else, we don't have access to that. Not even the aerospace companies anymore. I mean, unless you're in your 50s right now, you might have a program. You might be grandfathered with a pension plan.
20: Right.
21: But anyone younger than Generation X, you're never going to see a pension. That's a bygone era. So it is up to us, and even Generation X, it is up to us to make sure that we can get income for life. Folks,
20: there you go.
21: Let me give you I want to give you an analogy. Close your eyes. Well, don't close your eyes if you're driving. But think about this. If you have a stool, how many legs do you want on the stool for it to be solid? At least 4, maybe 5.
20: Yeah, a three-legged stool is a little rickety.
21: That's correct. That's correct. And most of us, we have 2 legs. We have our 401k plan, and we depend on Social Security, and we don't look at anything different. Folks, I want you to have your 401k plan. I want you to have your Social Security. I want you to have income for life. I want you to have alternative investments, and I want you to have interval funds. Those are 5 legs. 5 legs are much better than 2.
20: 562-269-1007. 562-269-1007. And this is Advisors on Call.

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7: 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And again, the show is Advisors on Call with Greg, 562-269-1007. So, Greg, what makes the first few years of retirement financially different from the last few years of working?
8: So the first few years of retirement compared to the last few years of working. Well, the most obvious is that when you're in your early years of retirement, you're not getting a paycheck. You're living off of your retirement funds, and you are your own employer because you know hopefully you saved enough money and you have enough diversified asset allocation strategy that you have multiple streams of income coming in. You know, when we're working, you know, if we're working as a W-2 employee, we get a salary. We, you know, maybe we get paid on the 1st and the 15th. We know exactly what we're getting every month. We do our bills, and then whatever we keep extra, and we save it. When we're retired, we no longer get a check from the work. We get a check from our 401k plan or our IRA rollover. And then at that point, you've got to think, how many multiple streams of income am I getting? That's why, folks, it's important to diversify. It's important to give us a call so that we can look at what you have and we can show you. Because a lot of times, I know there's people out there living this right now, this show, that have been listening to me for a couple of years. Folks, come on in. Let's see what you have. Let's diversify. Because it's better to do it now than to wait right when you retire. A plan is very important, especially for retirement, folks. You know, like I a couple of weeks ago, I had a person that's been listening to me on the radio for a couple of years. And they were a very, very nice couple. And I was impressed. The guy had a plan. Because normally when I talk to people, they don't have, he had a plan. He says, I'm going to do this. I want to do this. I want to do this. And he didn't really tell his wife, but you know, he had his wife taken care of. He has his family taken care of, and he had a plan. And it's not too often I see people that are that well-versed or that set in terms of how they have to. I was impressed. And so, you know, we're working a plan out together, and he wants to retire at a certain date. We're going to make that happen. But all the hard work that he did, he had a plan for probably the last 20 years, his work, what he did, saving money. He had a plan, and now he wants to take that plan and he wants to diversify. And he says, you know, I hear you on the radio every week, Rick. You talk about diversification. You talk about different asset classes. I want you to do that for me. This is what I have. This is what I'm going to do. And sure enough, that's what we're going to do from him. And, you know, we're going to get to that point. But, you know, where I'm coming at this is that he listened for a couple of years. He had a plan. And then when he heard me, he was happy to hear that. And he says, you know, Greg, I want you to tell my wife that we're set. And I said, you guys are set. You've done a very good job of savings. You know, we just put together what you have in these assets that'll make them more diversified. And you're going to be set for life for both of you. You don't have to worry about stuff. Because his main concern was, I want to make the same amount of money as I'm working, but I don't have to worry about running out of money. And yes, they will be able to do that with the amount that they save, the amount of assets that they have outside. And a lot of times, what people are looking for is when they want that portfolio x-ray, they want to know that they did a good job or they were saving. And if they weren't, they want to know what to do to get to that point. And many times, folks, I'm going to use another analogy that I like to use. You folks have the pieces of the puzzle. It is up to me as your fiduciary financial advisor to take the pieces of your puzzle and make it complete. And a lot of times you people out there have done an excellent job of savings, but you just don't see it because you don't see what I can see. I have 29 years of experience.
7: Yeah.
8: I will make your puzzle a Picasso and I will make sure that you're able to retire.
7: Oh, I love that. All right. Greg's available on 562-269-1007. Call or text him. You want that Picasso. 562-269-1007. Well, I'm glad people are finally getting back with you, or even after years of listening. I guess that's not uncommon, is it, for people to say,
8: well,
7: we've been
8: listening? No, it's not, because we've been, this is going to be our sixth year we've been on the radio.
7: And golly.
8: There's people out there listening, waiting till they're able to retire.
7: Yes.
8: And so we appreciate that, folks. And one of the things I want to mention real quick right now, we have two seminars coming up for the month of October.
7: Oh, great.
8: They're not spooky events. They're for the retirement events.
7: All right.
8: October 15th. If you are around the area of Los Feliz, Tam O'Shanters and Los Feliz, that event will be October 15th. That is a Thursday. That'll be from 6:30 to 8:30 at Tam O'Shanters in Los Feliz, California. Mm-hmm. If you're not able to make that, we have a second event. And these events I'm specifically doing for people that are in the LA area, because I've had a lot of people ask me for seminars in the LA area. The second event, October 29th, which is also a Thursday, Avenue of Italy, over at the Palos Verdes Peninsula. Once again, second seminar, October 29th, Avenue of Italy in the Palos Verdes Peninsula. The first one is October 15th, Tam O'Shanters. If I was too fast, right, or you weren't able to get that because you're driving, check out our website, Advisors on Call. Okay. Sign up for the seminars through our website. We would love to see you there. But they're going to be fabulous events. We have some. The second one will be about tax planning, retirement strategies. The first one's going to be about diversification. We're going to be talking about some alternative investments for commodities. We're going to be talking about some DSTs. We're going to be talking about income. These are ways to diversify your portfolio, folks. 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
8: Yes.
7: Greg's also available on his call or text line, 562-269-1007. 562-269-1007. That's cool. I bet, usually you're in Orange County, but then you're getting up to the LA area, so that's cool.
8: Yeah. Oh, yeah. Yeah. I do want to get up to Simi Valley and Thousand Oaks eventually because we have a lot of people up there too.
7: Yes,
8: so
7: good.
8: What I want to do is, I don't know if I can do this, but I would love to do a seminar at the Ronald Reagan Library.
7: Hey, why not?
8: I don't know if they allow outside food, and that's something I have not checked on, but it's a great venue, really pretty location. I just don't know. That's something I'd really love to do.
7: Hey, there's got to be some sort of...
8: I'll have to check it out. I really haven't looked into it, but I need to.
7: Got to be some sort of catering regardless.
8: I'm sure. Yeah, I'm sure there has to be. Yeah, because I know they have private rooms and stuff.
7: Fun. That sounds good to me. Maybe that's the one I'll show up at.
8: Oh, you get to meet Jackie, folks.
7: Hey. I'm just saying. All right. This is very good information. Again, it's advisorsoncall.com if you'd like to sign up for one of those. All right. So we're talking about the first few years of retirement. They're different from your last working years. Yes, yes. And what about a market decline near the end or close to your retirement date? How come that matters more now than it would, years in the future?
8: Well, I'll give you an example. I had a client one time that she worked for Boeing and she had 85% Boeing stock. And then I remember, I think the space shuttle blew up that day and she was down 40%. she had to work another 2 to 3 years to recover because...
7: Oh, my gosh.
8: And I met with her, and I told her. And back in those days, I was to do... I didn't call it a portfolio x-ray, but I gave her an account review. And I suggested to her that she diversify her portfolio because she was going to retire in 6 months or less. And I said, you know, you have a very high concentration in company stock. I understand that you believe in the company and it's done very well for you. But since you're that close to retirement, I go, in my opinion, you should have 80% stable value, which is basically like a short-term bond fund. So that way, if something happens in the market, you only have 20% of your assets in the stock, 80% is fixed, and you can let that 20% come back. She chose not to because she said, well, no, I think the stock's going to split and I really don't want to do that, but I appreciate your advice. Well, she was calling me the next day after that incident with the shuttle and she was crying. What am I going to do now? There was nothing we can do because she didn't follow my advice. Oh. She had to work another 2 to 3 years waiting for the stock to recover.
7: Oh, my gosh.
8: And so, folks, you know, when you come and see us and we make a recommendation, if you're serious and you really want to retire, please follow our advice. You know, this is just one example of somebody who, you know, they made time. They wanted to see me. We did an account review for them, but they didn't follow our recommendations. Had she followed our recommendations, she would have been able to retire. Mm. And instead, she had another work another 2 to 3 years waiting for that money to come back. And she, it was back then. It was about 20 years ago, about 25 years ago, 23.
7: Yeah, when was
8: I can't remember when it was.
7: Yeah.
8: But it was over 23 to 25 years ago. 800,000 23 years ago is a lot more than $800,000 today.
7: Whoa, a lot of money back then.
8: Yeah, and so she really now you know she did have access to a pension, but that didn't help because when you go down 40%, that's a lot of money, folks. So please think about it. You know, when we make that recommendation, you know, if you have a stock that maybe you believe in your company may be good. But diversify, especially when you're, you know, 6 months or less from retirement. Please diversify. Mm-hmm. Listen to us. Get that portfolio x-ray so that you won't have to be that statistic and I won't have to talk about you on the radio.
7: Right. It's just so sad to think about that. Did you ever keep up with her then? You did?
8: Yeah, she ended up retiring. She didn't go with me after that because she was embarrassed.
7: Oh.
8: So where I worked at that back then, I was the credit union. She went with actually my associate that worked in another branch because I was in charge. I ran the credit union program. So I had reps over underneath me and she went with this other rep and I told him about it. And I go, dude, I know who that lady is. I go, I told her and he goes, really? He's like, yeah. Well, she didn't want to, you know, she wanted to know if I work with you. And I told her, I go, good. Tell her no. I go, you know, that's your client. She won't have interaction with me because she won't do it. I go, because, you know, it's a team of it. I'm like, the more assets we raise for the program, the better off we are. But yeah, she was a little embarrassed. And it happens. Aww. You know, I'm not going to throw egg in her face. You know, I'm very professional, but
7: yeah,
8: she made a mistake.
7: Well, I just feel sorry for her, for heaven's sakes. But anyway.
8: Yeah.
7: These things can happen if you don't get your portfolio x-ray with Greg Ramirez. You know, you don't want to be sorry. I mean, you know, right?
8: You don't. No.
7: And you don't want to be the embarrassed one. It's 562-269-1007 to reach Greg Ramirez. 562-269-1007. 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Mm-hmm. But get with him, and he can come to you if need be. Puts a lot of miles on those cars. I think you should get the Tesla wagon and then, or wait for the Roadster and then wrap it and say Advisors on Call with little, you know, little
8: I think it'd be awesome. I'd love to do that.
7: Yeah. All right. One more time on the number, 562-269-1007. Be right back.
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9: The Marin County Sheriff's Department is under fire again for sharing data from Flock traffic cameras with out-of-state agencies. The Sheriff's Department acknowledged that they learned a breach took place during 9 weeks in 2024. Nick Hidalgo of the ACLU says they have no idea what the data was used for.
10: Whether these were run to prosecute someone seeking an abortion, to assist with ICE.
9: In 2022, the department settled a case in which they allegedly allowed immigration officials to access Flock data. The new company, formed after the $110 billion merger of Hollywood studios Warner Brothers and Paramount, has a new name. Paramount CEO David Ellison said the company will be called Skydance. Ellison says the name was chosen to preserve the identities and legacies of the iconic companies. The Santa Ynez Reservoir is getting a refill. LADWP says they're refilling it about a foot and a half a day and want to have it back in service by the end of the year. The reservoir was notably empty during the deadly Palisades fire while crews repaired its protective cover. That's the latest. I'm Rich Cassone.
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15: Did you really think he was going to stay quiet?
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15: Afternoons 3 to 5.
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7: All right, we want to talk about something that makes people feel elderly. And that's your Social Security claiming strategy. Welcome back to Advisors on Call with Greg Ramirez. I think we need to come up with a new term, Greg, because people who are pre-retirement or retirement age, you know, we don't feel like seniors.
8: Because, you know, the 60s are the new 50s, 70s are the new 60s. I definitely agree with that, you know. And unfortunately, I also feel that the government's going to stretch out our retirement to 75. I hate to say that, but it's true, folks. You know, we talk about the Social Security Fund, and, you know, the big concern is it's going to run out of money. And unfortunately, there is more money coming out than what's going in. And I think they're going to make full retirement age 75.
7: Jeepers creepers, 75.
8: Yep. Yep.
7: Who in the devil is going to want that?
8: Well, think
7: everybody
8: about it.
7: Will claim early for a how reduced many benefit.
8: People are, how many people are working in their 70s now? We have a lot.
7: Well, sure, but. Not everybody wants to.
8: No, not everybody wants to. But think about this. We're all living longer. If you retire in your 60s and people are living until their 90s, you got another one-third of your life that you're going to be sitting on the sidelines. Is that worth it?
7: I don't know.
8: I'm using myself here as an example. I don't see myself retiring at 70. I would be bored as hell at home. Or golfing, you can only do so much.
7: Yeah.
8: I enjoy interacting and talking to people coming to an office. You know, that routine is nice. You know, you go home, you see family, you know, I think it's important that you have touches with people. People is what makes us go.
7: Sure, sure.
8: You know, just like when we do this radio show, I look forward to it every week.
7: Oh, good.
8: It's a touch. You know, if I didn't have this, what would I do? You know, I did take a break for a month, and I'll tell you something. I was bored. I was very bored. I was not happy.
7: I know that was interesting.
8: Yeah, it was very interesting. So,
7: I'm saying people just, we're not talking about going home to sit on the sofa and, you know, and age out.
8: No.
7: But some corporate jobs wear people down.
8: Oh, no, understandably. I get. But that's why I get, because I'll give you an example. I have a client who's age 57 and she wants to retire now. She can retire now, but she has longevity in her family. And she's told me, she goes, Greg, I'm going to get another job that's less stressful. She goes, maybe I'm going to go work at Kohl's, or maybe I'm going to be a teacher. I don't think I'd be a teacher because I think there's a lot of stress in that. But she's like, maybe I'll go back and be a teacher because that's what she likes to do. And, you know, I just don't see – I see people maybe being independent contractor, maybe doing things to keep themselves busy, because, folks, we are living longer and we are healthier. You know, I see people in their 70s and they look pretty good. They look like they're in their early 60s. So if we're living longer, we have better health, why not do things that we enjoy? You're right. I don't see everybody just sitting at home like a lump on a log. But you can only golf so much. You can only play pickleball so much. You know, those things are fun, but you can only go on so many trips. I don't know. I just think that, you know, maybe I'm a workaholic. Maybe I'm not someone that, you know, likes to keep going out all the time. I mean, I do enjoy trips and vacations, but we're all different. We're all different. I guess we're all programmed different, basically.
7: Mm-hmm.
8: But, you know, in regard to Social Security, can you ever take it out too soon? Folks, the first thing I'm going to tell you is if you're single, you want to take out as soon as possible, because the day you die, Uncle Sam, you did Uncle Sam a favor. You basically saved all that money. It didn't go to anybody. Now, typically, if you have a married couple, it might be advantageous for someone to take the Social Security out. Now, the other thing, too, is that if there's an age gap, obviously there's, you know, maybe that person that's younger may want to hold on to their Social Security, because if the older person is making more, if that person dies, you're going to inherit their Social Security.
7: Mm-hmm.
8: But relatively, I would say you want to take it out as soon as you – especially if you're single, you want to go as soon as possible, because it's not going to anybody other than Uncle Sam. If you're married, it's a little bit different depending on the situation. But take advantage of Social Security. You know, I know I had – I talked about it where I had a gentleman that he's still working. He's 68, single. He has a girlfriend, but he's not married. And, you know, he saves good money. And he told me, he's like, you know, Greg, should I take Social Security? And I said, of course you should. Now he gets an extra, I think, $2,800 a month.
7: Mm-hmm.
8: And we're putting that away. We're socking it away and saving it. He's much better off. Much better off. Because if he doesn't take that money and, God forbid, he passes away, remember, he's not married. He has a girlfriend. She's not going to inherit it because they're not married. So the fact that he's taking the Social Security, now he's taking it, is tangible. He's taking it, putting it away, and investing it. So we have it in a brokerage account. We obviously funded a Roth IRA for him, and he's very happy. And I said, look, he says he wants to work to, he's like 72, because he likes his job, and that's what he wants to do. So he's got another 4 years.
7: Mm-hmm.
8: He does that, he's going to have a very good savings.
7: Right. What about him? You were talking about people, if they're single, claiming the Social Security as early as possible. You mean 62? What if we're still working at 62, though?
8: Well, I mean, think of it this way.
7: Clawback or something?
8: Well, there's not really a claw. I mean, you're going to pay more taxes because it's all taxable as income because you're working.
7: Okay.
8: But it's extra money that could help you, because think of it this way, folks. How much of a difference is it from 62 to 65 of what you get per month?
7: I don't know.
8: Well, an extra $100, $200 a month.
7: Oh, you're saying not much.
8: So let's say it's $150. It's $1,800 extra that you're going to get by waiting from 62 to 65. Now, what that means is, let's say full retirement would be $2,800, but if you get it early, I think this is like a 20% or it's like a 20 or 25% penalty. So that $2,800 is now, let's say, 6, 12, 18, 24, 7, 14, 20, 28. Let's say you're going to get $2,200 instead of $2,800. So it'd be about $2,400. Let's say $2,400. That $2,400 you can put away, which comes out to about close to $30,000 a year. So if you were going to wait 5 years, you just put away $30,000 a year. That's $150,000.
7: Hmm.
8: at an average return of, let's say, 7%, that 150 is probably going to worth be about 260.
7: Oh.
8: I think it's worth it because you don't need that money right now because you're working. You have a salary. Instead, you're putting that money and you're investing it. You're much better off than waiting to get that extra $150 a month. Because if you didn't get it, folks, and you die, Uncle Sam kept it.
7: Mm-hmm.
8: So you paid into the system to help someone else.
7: For folks, no reason, right. I do not want this.
8: Help yourself out first. Don't help out Uncle Sam. Help yourself out first.
7: Gosh, that's really good information. Greg's available at 562-269-1007. Of course, it depends on your situation.
8: Yes, it does.
7: 562-269-1007. Get a hold of him and ask for a portfolio x-ray. And then see how this will fit together with the rest of your retirement assets, et cetera.
8: So that we can give you a Picasso.
7: Yes, let's form a Picasso. Or, well, anyways.
8: You a Rembrandt, a Picasso.
7: Get over to one of the museums and have a look at everything.
8: Yes, whatever fits your, who was that one American guy that was really good? Oswell? Rockwell.
7: Oh, you want a Rockwell painting?
8: A Rockwell painting, yeah. There you go.
7: I love it. All right. Again, Greg's available, 562-269-1007. So this is interesting. Are you allowed to claim your Social Security benefit, how far in advance or whatever? Do you have? Because aren't they busy right now with Peak 65 and all that stuff?
8: Yeah, but you can claim it early. I mean...
7: You just go ahead and do you have to wait till the day that you turn 62?
8: No, I think you can go in early and then have everything ready by the time you're 62, so direct deposits. You can go in early. I mean, not like a year early, but like 6 months. So that way when the time arrives, it's ready to go.
7: Right.
8: I mean, the last thing you want to do is wait till the day of, then it's still going to be delayed. I mean, obviously they're going to pay you what's due, but... I'm not a procrastinator. I'd rather just get it done sooner than later.
7: Mm-hmm.
8: So that way when that day comes, it's finished. I'm ready. There it is.
7: Right. So this is, I just think it's such an interesting topic because it's just how many claiming strategies for Social Security are out there. There must be hundreds and hundreds. And if you call the Social Security office, they're not going to tell you any of them.
8: No, we can't give you advice, ma'am. We're not a financial advisor. We're not a fiduciary. We can't tell you. We can't help you. Yeah, that's what they can tell you.
7: So if you want a retirement readiness review, Greg can show you whether or not these things are going to be good timing for you. The strategies involved in making sure that your income, your retirement, good to go with insurance and maybe interval funds, alternative investments, equities, your Social Security. There's a lot of stuff that goes into it. And do you want to repeat the... information on when you are going to have seminars this month, please,
8: yes.
7: Greg.
8: Yes, so we have two seminars, folks. First one, October 15th in the city of Los Feliz at the restaurant Tam O'Shanter's. The event will be from 6:30 to 8:30. Dinner will be provided.
7: Oh, boy.
8: So if you're interested in that, October 15th, Tam O'Shanter's and Los Feliz, of the Los Feliz part of Los Angeles. Second one, October 29th. That one will be at the restaurant called Avenue of Italy on the Palos Verdes Peninsula. Actually, it's a really pretty location. It's literally right on the peninsula. Beautiful view of the ocean. Once again, Avenue of Italy, October 29th from 6:30 to 8:30. And that'll be at the Palos Verdes Peninsula. If you are interested, you can shoot us an email at info@advisorsoncall.com or you can... look at our website, advisorsoncall.com, and sign up for that seminar. So I hope to see you because I've had a lot of people that have wanted me to have seminars in Los Angeles. So we are coming to L.A. We hear your calls, and we are here because we're on call for you folks.
7: Right. That's why it's called Advisors on Call. Now, Greg's number again, 562-269-1007. And for information on those seminars, and it doesn't cost you anything to go to the seminar, and you'll get fed. How about that?
8: Oh, yeah.
7: Oh.
8: Get some prime rib.
7: Yeah, anyway, the spots are not infinite.

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12: Ooh. It's time for the kitchen table mailbag with Greg Ramirez. How do you like that?
13: Sounds like a red light special.
11: I was using
13: Walmart.
11: My megaphone.
12: It's time for questions and answers, everyone.
13: I like it.
11: Oh my gosh. All right, Greg, are you ready to attack a few of these?
13: Clean up on aisle 5.
12: Clean up on...
11: Just teasing. All right, Greg.
13: Yes, let's go.
11: Okay, here we go. My husband and I both remarried in our 60s. Now, we love each other, but we also have kids from our first marriages. And we've kept most of our money separate in the new marriage. Are we being too cautious, or can separate finances actually make sense in a good marriage?
13: I would agree with him. Because they have separate children. And obviously, in their 60s, they're not going to have new children. So I think keeping things separate is a good thing, because what happens if something happens to one of them?
11: Yeah.
13: Having the assets separate, the other family can't say, oh, you just got married because you wanted their assets. No, they're still kept separate. And, you know, sometimes when things are financial, I think it's less stress between a couple if things are kept separate, because we still want to have our kind of our independence.
11: Mm-hmm.
13: I mean, I know for myself, I'll have a joint account with somebody, but I still have my, you know, the bulk of my money goes into my independent account, because that I have my independence. And my other significant other does not. They have their own independent account. I don't look at it. I don't monitor it. It's none of my business. They don't ask me for mine. And we're good.
11: Right.
13: obviously we go to dinner. I pay for it. I'm not going to be, hey, this Dutch. But
11: right.
13: Everything works out fine. So I don't have an issue with that.
11: That's great. Yeah, those are useful conversations as you get closer and closer to retirement. But because if you want to provide for your adult children, you could do that through beneficiary, right?
13: Yeah, that's correct.
11: Assigning beneficiaries.
13: Mm-hmm.
11: All right. Very good, very good. Here comes another question. And Greg is available to consult on all of these issues. 562-269-1007. Our three kids are doing fine, but one is clearly struggling more than others. My wife wants to help that child financially, and I worry that the other two are going to someday see this as favoritism. Does fair always mean equal, or does it have to mean equal, Greg?
13: You know, no, it doesn't have to mean equal. Let's be honest. In every family, there's always going to be a favorite. There is.
11: Yeah.
13: And sometimes, or if it's not a favorite, maybe there's someone you know that's going to carry out your wishes the way you want it to someone else who wouldn't. For example, I think when it comes to estate planning, we're talking about power of attorneys for healthcare and for financials. There might be someone in the family that's a whiz with financials. And there might be somebody who, if they need to pull that plug on you, they're going to do it and someone else might not. So you got to take the strengths of what people have and put them into the right positions. That's how I look at it. I don't look at it as favoritism. You know, if I had three kids and I knew one kid couldn't make the decision, that if I said, I want the plug pulled because I don't want to be on, I don't want to have my life prolonged on a machine where if I'm brain dead, I don't want to be alive. I'm dead. Mm-hmm. Just pull the plug. If I have a child I know that couldn't do that, I'm going to empower the person who I know who can do that. That's not favoritism. That's just making sure that I'm going to get what I need and I need it done, because I can't speak at that point. Mm-hmm. I'm brain dead. Or if I have somebody who, you know, let's say one of my kids is a free speaker.

0: under, they don't think twice about spending money, and they don't save money like they should. It's not my business. I mean, once they're out of the nest, it's not my responsibility. But if I have somebody that I need to make sure they're going to keep my finances intact when I can't make those decisions, I'm going to pick the person that I think is most aligned to me. Is that favoritism? No, it's that we have more in common because I can't trust a person that's not going to think twice about spending.
1: Right.
0: So these questions are relative to the situation. And in some cases, someone might end up with more assets because that person's going to have the power to make those decisions. But that's life. I mean,
1: Right.
0: some people, there's winners, there's losers. And some people have expertise in other places that other people don't. So, the pie's going to be split. Is it going to be equal? Probably not. But I want to make sure that I have those issues covered by the person that I think is best qualified.
1: Sure. And it's okay to designate those things, but I don't know, doing it in advance is better than have them
0: Oh,
1: fighting
0: no,
1: at
0: no,
1: the
0: doing it
1: end.
0: in advance, that, so that way you prevent any issues at the time. The biggest thing that I come across is that families don't like to talk about when they get sick. And
1: Right.
0: I'll even talk about my own family. Remember I told you,
1: Right.
0: I was the one that had to get the plots for the burials and stuff because my family didn't want, my parents didn't want to talk about it. I had to do it, and I only do it because this is what I do for a living. The last thing you want to do is, because remember, folks, if you don't plan and you go to, the burial places, the Rose Hills, the Forest Lawns of the world, they're gonna take advantage of you on the day that your parents die, your family members die. You do it preemptively, a year or 10 years before someone dies, you're gonna be much better off. So it's very important that, I know we don't like to have these conversations, folks, but we have to have these conversations because so that way we're not paying out through the gazoo because these places know that they know how to gouge you at a time because you're gonna be like, I'll do whatever for my relatives, I'm gonna pay it. You won't think twice. But realistically, if you would have thought about this 10 years ago, you'd be like, I never would have paid that price because they take advantage of you because of the situation. These places, that's what they're there for. I mean, think about it, folks. They're selling you. They're selling you on death. Maybe we should upgrade that casket to a gold plated. They're
1: And
0: gonna be very.
1: playing on your emotions, of
0: They're playing
1: course.
0: on your emotions. Exactly. So that's why it's always better, folks, whether it be retirement planning, whether it be retiring for that final day from your when you pass away, have a plan well established before that so that your loved ones don't have to be running around and making sure that, am I doing the right thing? Am I paying too much? You don't want to think like that, folks. Do it beforehand. Take that equation out of the way.
1: That's important, and you can review this with folks if you want, anybody who's listening wants information and firsthand advice
0: Yeah, because
1: from
0: we do
1: Greg.
0: trust services, folks. So if you need a trust, you need a power of attorney for healthcare, you need a power of attorney for financials, maybe you want to look at your trust because you want to update it, give us a call. We do that. Just talk to Mickey. He will help you out with that.
1: Oh, good. I'm so glad. 562-269-1007. 562-269-1007. That's a call or a text situation. All right, Greg, more family mailbag here. The daughter keeps asking what we're worth because she says she needs to know in case something happens. Oh, dear. This person is saying, I was raised to believe you never tell your children what you have. How much financial privacy is reasonable at our age? Wow.
0: Ooh.
1: I would say
0: Now,
1: forever privacy
0: what I'm
1: on that
0: wondering
1: lady.
0: here is, do you think this is an only daughter? She has no brothers or sisters?
1: Yeah, maybe.
0: I exactly. As long as the parents have a trust, I don't think the daughter needs to know.
1: Okay.
0: Because if she is the only daughter, the only, then that the parents are probably going to want, or she's going to have a power of attorney anyway. You're going to find that stuff out. Obviously, if your parents are comfortable whether or not how they're living. And if they're comfortable, then no, it's not for me to ask because they're doing a good job. But when that time comes, when that power of attorney kicks in, then I'll find out. I actually have a personal story for this. I had an aunt, and I set her up, and we did a reverse mortgage on her house. Before that, we took cash out, and then she had cancer. And then I remembered the cancer went into remission, and then 5 years later, it came back. And I told her, I said, you're going to be set, but you're going to need you're going to have to have somebody take care of you, because she was always like the caregiver in the family. She took care of my grandfather. She took care of my grandmother. She lived with them. She was never married. Super, the lady was kind of like a saint. And, but then when her time came, I remember I said, you know, you have a line of credit because we did a reverse mortgage. You're going to be fine. And then, you know, she told me, she goes, oh. And I said, what do you mean by, oh? So I called, and I just remember this. I set her up on all this stuff. I never once checked, because she's an adult. She's my aunt. She was my godmother, right?
1: Right.
0: So when I called, I found out the line of credit was used up. And I said, hey, what happened here? Oh, I've been a very bad girl.
1: Oh, wow.
0: I was pissed. What do you mean you've been a bad girl? What happened to the money? There was over $150,000 in a line of credit. Where did it go?
1: Oh, my golly.
0: So I was able to get copies of all the withdrawals. The lady was donating to everybody in town and helping people and not collecting back. And she herself is not someone that's super rich. But I guess when she had cancer the first time, she was going to live. And I knew that she threw a party for herself. I got that.
1: Listen
0: but
1: to
0: I
1: me.
0: Didn't think
1: yeah.
0: she was going to use the whole line of credit.
1: 150 grand.
0: Yeah. The great mystery. And then, of course, we found out what happened, folks, because I told you I had ended up suing my uncle because he bought the house to himself and he was pretty much living off my aunt. That's where some of the money went. And I'll digress. We won't talk about that.
1: Oh.
0: But where I'm going by this, folks, is that's why you want to make sure you have the right people. And at the same time, maybe that daughter is correct. Sometimes if you feel something's going on, you may want to check. But I trusted my aunt. I it was none of my business because I set her up, but I didn't think she was going to spend that money. If I could go back in time and if I would have been able to check, she probably would have gotten pissed off at me. But I never did that. But so see where I'm getting at with this, folks, is, you know, I guess sometimes it is good to check. But you know, people right. are adults. If they spend the money, it's their fault, not mine.
1: Here's Greg's number, so you can consult with him on your own. 562-269-1007. 562-269-1007 on Advisors on Call.
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7: The U.S. Coast Guard is searching off the coast of Massachusetts for a medical jet carrying six people from Bermuda to Boston. The FAA said the Gulfstream G-100 aircraft lost contact with air controllers around 1:20 a.m. today. The Coast Guard says air and surface crews launched search efforts in an area off the coast of Nantucket. The FAA said the flight departed from Bermuda and was headed to Boston Logan International on a medical evacuation mission when it went missing early Saturday. The Tennessee prison's chief overseeing the failed Krista Pike execution is facing scrutiny over his prior performance in Arizona. The Arizona Republic reports Frank Strada previously worked as the deputy director of Arizona's Corrections Department when several executions encountered complications in 2022. A 2023 review noted problems with improperly stored execution drugs and inconsistencies surrounding medical procedures used during executions. Federal public defenders allege Strada brought brought portions of Arizona's former execution procedures to Tennessee. Pike was set to be executed by lethal injection earlier this week, but survived two rounds of the drugs and was hospitalized. Tennessee Governor Bill Lee ordered an independent investigation and paused executions for the remainder of the year. President Trump is heading for Ohio to rally support for Republican candidates ahead of the midterm elections, Lee Mowen reports.
8: It's part of his rally trip to drum up support for Republicans. It will be for U.S. Senator John Husted and gubernatorial candidate Vivek Ramaswamy. Doors to the Vandalia Butler High School Student Activity Center open at 3:30 this afternoon, with the event starting around 5:30. UC political science professor David Niven shared Vandalia is about ease to draw in a large crowd instead of hitting a particular media market.
7: And a team at NASA's Johnson Space Center in Houston, Texas, is working on new machines to join crews on future lunar missions. I'm Lisa Carton.
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10: KABC. An extended heat wave is brutalizing Southern California. L.A. hit 102 yesterday and could touch 105 today. That's just 3 degrees shy of the 1987 record of 108. NWS forecaster David Gomberg says fire danger could be high.
11: There's enough wind, light offshore influence, combined with this vertical plume potential, and that could create that elevated fire threat for large and fast-moving fires.
10: An extreme heat warning is in effect through Thursday. The Blue Angels are returning to San Francisco for Fleet Week. The famous Jets missed last year's event because of the government shutdown. The Fleet Week air show runs through Sunday, and the Blue Angels will fly their Super Hornets alongside other military aircraft demonstrations. Dia de los Muertos is less than a month away, and the Los Angeles Zoo is opening an ofrenda honoring pets that have died. The altars open weekends, and visitors can bring printed photos of their own pets to place in memoriam. That's the latest. I'm Rich Kasson.
6: 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No.
12: In Baldwin Park on the 10 heading westbound at Fraser Street. A crash is in that center lane causing slow traffic from Baldwin Park Boulevard. Jumping to South LA on the 110 heading southbound at Manchester. That right lane's blocked due to a crash and is causing slow traffic from Slauson. Jumping back to that crash in Malibu on the 1 heading southbound before Carbon Canyon Road. Those two left lanes are still blocked due to that crash and traffic is still backed up.
6: Meanwhile, in California.
13: I hope teachers can get all the abortion vacations they want. On those national holidays, is Planned Parenthood even open?
14: Grok says California has some of the most expansive abortion access in the United States. You can pretty much get one anywhere but the airport.
13: Unless they want to convert one of those lactation lounges.
6: Shining a spotlight on the insane asylum that is modern day California. John and Randy, noon to 3 on KABC.
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22: All right. We are ready to rock and roll. The phone number is 800-926-7777. I've only got one line open right now.
23: Oh.
22: But it could be yours. And when you hear somebody hang up, call then 800-926-7777. I want to welcome our audience in Los Angeles. We were preempted with football last week, and I don't know if we are today or not. So,
23: yeah, L.A., call in and let us know what's going on out there.
22: Yeah, come on, L.A. I know you're busy with fires, but
23: let me know. Busy with them? Let's hope not.
22: Yeah, I hope not, too.
23: Yeah.
22: Wow.
23: Ugh.
22: What a mess.
23: It's unseasonably warm over there, too, and that's not helping the wildfire situation.
22: Yeah. It's not. And yeah. We're in Dallas-Fort Worth, if you're new to the show. And we finally broke over 100 days in a row of 90-degree plus.
23: And over 2 months of no rain, I think. It's like 68 or something days of no rain. So yeah. Finally, and when we got rain, boy, it rained down on Thursday. Oh,
22: I got 5 inches in 24 hours. And,
23: I mean, we needed it, but woof.
22: I am not going to complain about rain.
23: No.
22: Ever again.
23: No.
22: Not the rest of my life.
23: Yeah.
22: So what we got going on today is we're talking about our free weekly newsletter that came out yesterday, and you loved my lead story, which was fuel economy standards being lowered by the current administration. That was good news.
23: Mm-hmm.
22: And there are a lot of people with mixed emotions on this. I mean, they want cars to get better fuel economy, and so do I. I want them to get the best possible. But we've done so much over the past 10 years to make cars more fuel efficient, and they are more so today than ever before in history. But there's only so much you can do. And, if the electric car craze from a few years ago had been more successful, the average fuel economy on cars would be better. There's no doubt about that. It's just a fact. But bottom line is electric cars were not successful.
23: Marketplace kind of spoke. And, as you have documented and talked about, the government at that point was really trying to push this hard. So you got the government incentive, the rebate. You got all of the directives that were going on that, the marketplace just didn't support that being the preeminent way to get around in a vehicle. It's we're not ready for it technology wise. And there are a lot of people who love their EV and it's perfect for them. But as you said, what is it? 9%?
22: Oh, no, not even
23: 6%. There was some number
22: 5 to 6% right now
23: is the
22: percentage of new vehicles being sold that are all electric.
23: Mm-hmm.
22: But then you look at smart car companies like Toyota that put all their eggs in one basket, which was hybrids, and resisted going in billions. I kept up for a while with how much money automakers lost on electric cars just in the United States. And I quit counting at $135 billion.
23: Oh, man. I hate to laugh, but it's just like, wow.
22: I know.
23: That's a big overshoot there.
22: Well,
23: and it's collective, I know.
22: You just, if you're a car company, you just don't go one direction so hard so fast.
23: Mm-hmm.
22: You find out about the market. Figure out if this is what people want. People who have electric cars love electric cars. I have one myself. I've got an electric BMW.
23: Mm-hmm.
22: It's fantastic. But it's not my daily driver.
23: Yeah.
22: And I wouldn't even try to go on vacation in it. So we're still a long ways away. But the fuel economy standards got rolled back. I explained to you what happened, what it means for you. And I gave you a section called My Take, which is my thoughts on it. You know, I would like to see us get away as a, you know, as a country from some of the things that were tried to make cars more fuel efficient.
23: Mm-hmm.
22: You know, start stop was a great example.
23: Oh my gosh.
22: It was something that everybody hated, and I was never convinced that it actually did what it was supposed to, which is help you get better fuel economy.
23: Yeah.
22: So, you know, there you go.
23: Yeah.
22: Let's talk to Cornelius in Seminole, Texas. Cornelius, welcome. How can I help you?
0: Yes, I had a 2015 Ford Expedition, and it gave me problems already. I have 224,000 miles, and I'm looking for a Lincoln Navigator, probably around 21, 22 model.
22: Yeah. So,
0: what do you think?
22: I mean, they're great vehicles. There's no doubt about it, and they like the Expedition. You know, it's been redone a couple of times since yours was new. They got 10-speed transmissions now instead of what you had. But they've all got the 3.5-liter EcoBoost engine, which has been a great, great engine. Good, very good reliability. Very good. Yeah. So did you say you had 224,000 miles on your Expedition?
0: That's correct.
22: Okay. So you're in Seminole. How far is that from Dallas-Fort Worth?
0: About 260 miles, I think.
22: Okay. Are you closer to Houston?
0: Probably almost the same.
22: Okay. Well, I've got a great Lincoln dealer in Houston. I've got a great one in Fort Worth. Hooks Lincoln.
0: Okay, we're going to a doctor tomorrow in Plano, Texas.
22: In Plano. Okay, so you're going to come through Fort Worth probably.
0: Yeah.
22: All right. Go.
0: Yeah, I actually want to make sure that I have the L. I want the large one.
22: Okay, you want the long wheelbase one. Okay.
0: That's correct.
22: 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And my contact there is Curtis Pretty. You'll find that on the website. 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It's a great choice, Cornelius. 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
23: And welcome back to the Car Pro Show with Jerry Reynolds, the Car Pro. I'm Todd Chambliss. One of the most clicked news items in our newsletter that came out yesterday, a two-year-old car may be a better choice than all new. And this, it was kind of interesting talking about, you know, you get a brand new, like a new line of a car. They start with it, and then all of a sudden they kind of figure out, yeah, there's some things we need to probably correct on that. And along the way, they kind of do that when they do subsequent releases of the vehicle. And sometimes you can't even tell from the outside. So it might be better, so in some cases, to not get the very brand new latest on something and wait maybe second, third year when they kind of perfect everything.
22: Well, sometimes, it just depends on how much they've changed in a car. You know, is it a car that is just maybe exterior changes, you know, different headlights and that, because we see a lot of refreshes out there.
23: Mm-hmm.
22: And so it's, every case is different. And sometimes, you know, with the used car market as screwed up as it is right now, and the prices being so high, you know, sometimes a new car's cheaper.
23: Yeah. Isn't that crazy to think? Did you ever think when you were a dealer that might eventually be the case?
22: No, I never did. But, you know, I didn't foresee COVID, for instance.
23: Yeah.
22: And we're still feeling the effects of COVID in the auto industry.
23: Yeah.
22: Because there were so few new cars being sold And then we came right out of COVID and we went into a prolonged microchip shortage.
23: Oh, yeah. I remember that.
22: Where there was no. So, you know, we took out all the rent cars for several years. And that's always been a good source of used cars.
23: Mm-hmm.
22: And greater supply will always bring prices down. It's just the way it works. Yeah. That's economics. That's 101.
23: Yeah.
22: Greater supply, lower prices. So, you know, we dealt with all that. And then we saw the auto manufacturers literally take advantage of those factors, both of them, COVID and the microchip shortage, to raise their prices. And so more people were turning to used, and the used supply was short already from COVID and the microchips.
23: So those prices were high.
22: So we've got a new standard for used car prices.
23: Yeah.
22: This is great news if you are trading the car in. But if you're not in a position to spend $50,000 on a brand new car right now, which is the average,
23: mm-hmm.
22: you turn to used, and they're sky high, too.
23: Yeah, yeah.
22: You know, it's...
23: That was a tough situation.
22: Interesting times. I mean,
23: oh, yeah.
22: No doubt about it. Mm-hmm. I've got a story for next week's newsletter already that I did. Average car payment today?
23: Yep.
22: Topped $800.
23: Oh, my. Really?
22: Yep.
23: Wow. Times are getting more expensive these days, and everything's going up, and... Apparently, the payment for a car is too.
22: Yeah.
23: Wow.
22: Jim, San Angelo, Texas. Tell me, what's the best car you ever owned?
5: Lexus 06 430.
22: I don't doubt LS that for a second. Holy cow, were those good cars. My God.
5: It was a great car. It was just bulletproof. And I kept that car, and I ended up buying I called you a couple of years ago about LS 500 versus a Porsche.
22: Oh yeah.
5: And you said they were totally different animals, and so I did buy an LC 500, and I kept the 06. I don't have too many cars, Jerry. I don't have enough garages. That's my problem.
22: I run into the same problem. I don't have enough garages. So
5: yeah, I finally sold that 500, and I bought a 911 S.
22: New. Very nice. Very and nice.
5: I tried to deal with your guys in Dallas-Fort Worth area, get an allocation, and after 8 months, then I had to go to a different dealership. I was too far down on the list of their regular colored customers since I was a new guy. So they were very, very kind, and I understand their standing where there were multiple customers who had bought four or five Porsches from their dealership.
22: Sure, sure.
5: I understood that. So.
22: They do a lot of repeat business. Good dealership, but, yeah, I get it. Well, I'm glad you got that 911. Wow, what a great car. I have been lately missing my last Panamera, which ranks up among my best vehicles I've ever owned, but certainly one of the most enjoyable vehicles I've ever owned. So I may go back to that at some point when this lease is up on this electric BMW. Thanks for the call, Jim.
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0: All right. I believe I'm going to talk to Rue. Rue in Austin. Is Rue? Yes. Yeah.
1: Hello, Jerry.
0: Hello, Rue.
1: Todd. Can you guys hear me?
0: Yes, sir.
2: Yeah.
0: Just fine.
1: Perfect.
0: Tell me what's the best fit for you, Red.
1: Listen to you guys every Saturday, so thank you. I enjoy the show.
0: No, thank you very much.
1: The best vehicle I ever had, I still drive a 2006 Toyota Highlander LE V6 four-wheel drive with 400,000 miles, and I maintain it like a top.
0: Seriously?
1: Yes.
0: Wow.
1: Yes.
0: And have you...
1: It just runs.
0: But have you replaced the engine or the transmission in that time?
1: No, Jerry, I have not. I have replaced a timing belt, tune-ups, tires, brakes, transmission flush. I maintain it so well. I actually bought it from my dad, who passed away in 2013. But I am telling you, Jerry, it has cloth seats, and you know in Texas when it's hot, that 100 degrees?
0: Oh, yeah.
1: I slide in those cloth seats, and I feel great.
0: I bet. Oh, my God. And you wonder why people love Toyotas so much. And you wonder why I talk about them so much. The story's just like this, you know? Obviously, you're good at doing your maintenance, and that's the only way to get that kind of mileage out of any car, even a Toyota, because... I've seen them fail, you know, at lower mileage. But when you really get to looking at the case, and I've questioned people many times on, you know, when they only got 150,000 miles out of a Toyota, and you really start to question them on their maintenance practices, and you find out they're not doing them. They're not very good at it, you know.
1: And
0: unfortunately, we are not teaching our children today how to do so many of these basic things, like check the oil. What's the oil level? Yeah. You know, or changing oil. Put on a spare if you happen to have a spare. You know, boy, you are the picture perfect guy for maintenance. You proved my case right there. Thank you, Rue.
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1: And one thing to remember, if you have not called in to this show to let us know about the best vehicle you've ever owned, we would love to hear from you right now. 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The question of the day, what is the best vehicle you've ever owned? Why was it great, and why did you get rid of it if it was so great? Yeah. You might have had an issue, could have been a money pit. I mean, it could be a million reasons. Their folks keep cars forever because they've grown attached to them.
0: And do what, or maybe you did what I do and have done way too many times. And got rid of a car you wish you could get back.
1: Yeah. There was an 06 convertible that I wish I could have back, but that's gone now forever because it went overseas and sold in an auction within 15 minutes. Thanks to your son, BJ, it's gone forever.
0: Wow.
1: And I would love to have it back, but it's gone.
0: 800-926-7777. Let's talk to Tom in Montgomery, Texas, in the Houston area. Tom, welcome to the show.
2: Thank you.
0: What can I help you with?
2: I've got a 23 Toyota Tacoma SR5 two-wheel drive, and my question is maintenance. Obviously, the manufacturer says to change the oil every 10,000, and that seems pretty absurd to me as I'm trying to keep this car for a number of years. I'd like to get 400,000 or 500,000 out of it. Currently, I'm changing the oil every 2,500 miles using full synthetic and Toyota filters.
0: Oh, Tom.
2: That's a little expensive.
0: Tom, you're wasting a lot of money there.
2: All right.
0: And honestly, the difference, and I grew up on the 3,000 mile oil change rule. 3,000 miles, tops. That's the way my daddy.
2: That's what I did. I always was taught to do 3,000, so I figured I'm going to step it up and go to 25.
0: But You're getting double killed because not only are you changing too often, you're changing it with full synthetic, and you know it's just not needed. Let me tell you, the difference today is that oil is so much better than it used to be, and in the testing that they do. I mean, Toyota, in my mind, Toyota's still the smartest car company in the world. They make their reputation on long-lasting cars. And if they tell you 10,000, then 10,000 is very safe. Now, let me throw this in at you. My opinion is in Texas, when we have one of these summers like we just had, that 10,000, even though Toyota says 10,000, 10,000 is too much, I would go down to 7,500. Now,
2: okay.
0: If you're using full synthetic, you should.
2: I am.
0: You should be able to get to 15,000 miles on an oil change. But again, we're in Texas. We get the hot and we get the cold. I would back full synthetic changes down to 12,500.
2: Okay.
0: And I know that doesn't sound right to you, but I'm telling you, the people who get 400,000 and 500,000 miles out of their Toyotas, they're sticking to the schedule. I say back down a little bit because you're in Texas. And we, you know, we, dust is another problem. We get a lot of dust. So if I were you, I'd keep using the full synthetic. And if you really want to put your mind at ease, let me tell you, 10,000 is still super safe. Super safe.
2: Okay.
0: And that'll cut you out 4 full synthetic oil changes from what you're doing today. And that's going to save you several hundred dollars.
2: Lots of time and money, I'll save there for sure.
0: Yes. Go to 10,000 if you stay with synthetic. If you switch back to regular oil, I personally like a synthetic blend. A lot of the manufacturers use that from the factory. It's part synthetic. Gives you a little bit added coverage. But if you want to stay with full synthetic, I'm fine with that. I love full synthetic, especially if you got a high performance car. But with a Tacoma, I think if you stick full synthetic and you go to 10,000, you'll get that 400,000 miles that you're looking for without any problem at all. I appreciate the call, my friend. Thanks for checking with me. And I'm very tickled to say I'm confident I just saved you a whole lot of money in the future.
1: Man.
0: That opened a line at 800-926-7777. You thinking about making a trade? Then let me help you with that. I'm really good at that. I can help you get the best deal out there at a great, honest dealership. If we've got one in your area, and we do for lots and lots of people, I've been recommending certain dealers for many, many years, and it's worked out extremely well. Let's talk to Benny in Katy, Texas, in the Houston area. Hello, Benny.
3: How you doing?
0: I'm good, Val. What's the best vehicle you ever had?
3: When I was young, my father loved Buicks. He had a 57 Buick Roadmaster. He loved it. But he traded it in on a 1960 Buick, and it's on the title it says Riviera.
0: Yeah.
3: Long, low, candy apple red, leather interior, huge back window, 440 engine, 440 or 444, transmission that never shifted, and I outran everything.
0: I bet you did.
3: Don't ever sell that car, Dad. Well, I got to be in my 20s. I came home and the car was gone.
0: Mm. Oh.
3: My mother had bent the back bumper. Is there such a thing as a 60? Because the Riviera didn't come out to 61.
0: I don't remember. We're a little ahead of my time there. I remember the early Rivieras very well. Beautiful cars. So what happened to the car?
3: My mother bent the back bumper. When we lived way out in the country, and two guys drove in the driveway and insisted on buying that car.
0: Oh.
3: And he sold it.
0: Oh, so, wow.
3: That thing was long and low, and I've never seen another one.
0: Long hoods back then. That was fun. Hey, I appreciate you sharing your story, Benny. I wish you still had it, but, you know, those things happen. I appreciate it, man. You take care of yourself. 800-926-7777. More of your calls right after this.
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8: One of the more interesting things that you find in the newsletter from the Car Pro are interesting stories that involve automobiles. This time around, this was kind of interesting, and it was one of the more clicked items. Of course, it's real driving laws, believe it or not. It's in the news section. It involves things like gorillas, bathrobes, blindfolds, and elephants. Apparently, these are antiquated old laws that are still on the books, believe it or not. Like in Little Rock, Arkansas, it's against the law to honk for a sandwich. What prompted that? Who knows? You can't take the mud with you in Minnetonka, Minnesota. If you operate a truck or a vehicle, you've got mud all over it. I guess that can write you up for that.
4: Well, okay.
8: And the one that I guess made me sort of think, I have no clue where in the heck they got this idea for a law. No excessive cuddling behind the wheel in Washington State, apparently. So
4: I'm not moving there.
8: You got to have that freedom sometimes, you know?
4: Come on. I like cuddling.
8: Sure you do.
4: Cuddling's good.
8: Right.
4: All right, back to the phones we go, and let's talk to Pete in Dallas, Texas. Hello, Pete. Tell me.
9: Hey, how are you doing?
4: Good. What's the best vehicle you ever owned?
9: The first thing brand new I've ever bought was an 82 Ford Bronco, full-size Mesquite, Charlie Seeds.
4: Oh, yeah.
9: And the thing about it, I special ordered it. All these years I've had it, and the special thing about it, I ordered it with a stick, and it's the only one that I've seen in the Metroplex in these 44 years. And I drive it around, dark blue, chrome mags that are Ford, and that's probably the only thing I added on that. But, hey, it's been one little treasure, and I've never owned a car in my life. Never. Of course, the wife bought many cars, but, everything in my life is Sam Pack Fords.
4: Boy, I got to tell you, I didn't remember that they would put a stick in the Bronco when the big Bronco came out.
9: Yeah, when they first came out, it was all automatic, and

0: getting out of school. I said, what's the base price? And I think he said $9,000. And sure enough, all he added this and I added there got up to, I think, maybe just under, right around $10,000. But, when they asked me the question, automatic transmission, because of special ordering it, he goes, it's going to cost you this much. But if you stick with stick shift and you know how to drive it, it comes with a vehicle.
1: Oh, so it was, and the automatic was an option.
0: An add-on.
1: Yeah. And I sold during the early days of my Ford days, I sold a gazillion of those big Broncos, but I don't think I ever saw a manual transmission one.
0: Yep, and dark blue all the way around. And one thing I did do was add on all the chrome that I could possibly afford at the time. But boy, oh boy, all these years I've had it, and people, where did you get this thing? Or how long have you had it? Who'd you buy it from? And on and on. 302, the stick. And again, all these years I've really grown to really appreciate that vehicle. And no, I don't want to turn it loose. The wonderful thing is I was able to find a little aluminum tag that came with the vehicle. There's at the time it was a little, kind of looked like a credit card, but it's embossed with all the information that goes on the vehicle.
1: Oh, wow.
0: And yeah, I found all the paperwork, how I did it and the whole bit. And so
1: that's cool. Pete, thank you for sharing. I appreciate that. Charlie Seeds, I knew Charlie really well before he and his wife died in a plane crash.
2: Oh.
1: And then his son, Charlie Jr., took it over. I appreciate the call.
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2: That time of the show when we have a happy listener story and don't want to disappoint. So we have one now from Paul in the San Antonio area. Went to see somebody you know very well and, of course, worked with for a long time. 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
1: Oh, yeah. Good old Mike.
2: And he apparently was going to see Mike for a Tacoma four-wheel drive. And Paul says he's been a faithful listener for a decade. And you pointed him to Mike over at Red McCombs three new trucks ago, he says.
1: Wow.
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1: Well, you're so welcome. I'm so glad.
2: 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And, of course, he's got a ranch, so I'm sure he puts those trucks through all the motions and all the workouts that they need. 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So love the Toyotas, a part of what he's doing. 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
1: Yep, Mike's a really, really good guy. 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
2: Mm-hmm.
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16: U.S. Coast Guard is searching for a missing medical transport jet off the coast of Massachusetts. The Coast Guard said the FAA notified them that they lost contact with the Gulfstream early Saturday morning, and there were six passengers on board. The Gulfstream G-100 was flying from Bermuda International Airport to Boston Logan International when it disappeared off the coast of Nantucket. National Weather Service radar showed an intense storm in the mid-Atlantic early Saturday along the plane's projected flight path. Tennessee Governor Bill Lee said Saturday Prison Commissioner Frank Strada will resign following the failed execution of Krista Pike. Strada is expected to leave later this month. His departure will come after he oversaw Tennessee's second failed attempt at lethal injection this year and amid bipartisan calls for his resignation. All remaining executions in the state have been paused. Strada said the agency had carried out its responsibilities in accordance with established protocol and framed his resignation as being in the best interests of Tennesseans. The U.S. Supreme Court is expected to hear several high-profile cases in its new term. The High Court will reconvene Monday for a new 9-month term and is expected to consider whether laws that ban semi-automatic rifles violate the Second Amendment, as well as the legality of voting laws that require proof of citizenship. The justices will also decide how much authority parents have over children who identify as transgender, if immigrants must remain in detention while they await deportation, and if lawmakers can sue oil companies for their role in climate change. Southern California is in the grips of an extreme heat wave. Los Angeles on Friday broke a daily record of 102 degrees at about 1 p.m., and the National Weather Service says it may have even gotten hotter by late afternoon. Forecasters say the heat wave could spread triple-digit temps across Southern California for the next week and could increase the risk of wildfires. I'm Lisa Carton.
17: And now local news.
18: AAA says the average cost of a gallon of gas dropped overnight by a penny. Californians are paying $6.39 for a gallon of regular on average. In L.A., it's $6.42. San Francisco's paying $6.59. A new report reveals failures during the deadly 2025 Eaton and Palisades fires. The report from independent investigators found problems with both the L.A. County and L.A. City Fire Department's responses. L.A. City Councilmember Tracy Park says we need to use this information
19: to prevent this situation from happening again, because if we don't, it is just a matter of time until it happens again to another community.
18: The more than 700-page report was released Friday. The battle between robots and humans may rage on, but not in California. A Californian company that hosted a fight between a Terminator-style robot and a human says it received a cease and desist letter from the state's athletic commissioner ordering it to stop holding and promoting fights involving humans. That's the latest. I'm Rich Cassone.
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20: Malibu on the 1 heading southbound before Carbon Canyon Road. Those two left lanes are still blocked due to a crash, and it is causing major traffic. And in Encino on the 101 heading northbound before Havenhurst, the two right lanes are blocked due to a crash, and it's causing stop-and-go traffic from Van Nuys Boulevard. Let's move to Boyle Heights on the 5 heading northbound at Soto Street. That left lane's blocked due to a two-car crash, and it's causing bumper-to-bumper traffic all the way from Paramount Boulevard.
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22: In similar fashion, I can say you're an ass. 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
0: 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Todd Chambliss is Jerry's co-host. He's a noted voiceover guy and a celebrated Tibetan throat singer. So get ready to either call in with your question for Jerry or a song request for Todd on the Car Pro Show.
1: Yep, here we go. Car Pro Show, we're on. And let's talk. Let's figure it out what you need to do with your car buying situation. Are you spending a bunch of money on repairs? You could be just throwing money away, and you could be putting that money into something newer and safer and something you might really enjoy. So, no, don't do that. I don't want you to make a mistake and make a, you know, unrash decision, but I would love to help you figure it out, and we'll talk a little bit. I'll ask you questions, you ask me questions, and we'll come to a conclusion before we're off the phone at 800-926-7777, 800-926-7777. Todd Chambliss, the old roadmaster's here with me.
2: Yes, sir. And like we mentioned before, you know, here we are. We're rounding the corner, and we know that this is the best time to get a car as we're in the last quarter, and with everybody out there competing, trying to get their numbers to a certain level. They have bragging rights they have to go protect, I mean, these days, with selling the most of this or being the best at that. And they're going to be looking for your business, and they're going to be expecting you to come in and getting number one. If you're one of if you go with one of Jerry's dealers, getting the VIP treatment, getting the Car Pro pricing, the best trade-in situation for your vehicle at a time when the values for the used cars is so high, it just makes sense to go and do it right now.
1: Well, it does. It is a good time. Fourth quarter is always a good time. If you're going to lease a luxury car later in the fourth quarter, it will be a great time to do it. All the luxury lease deals start around November the 15th. But here's the question.
2: Okay.
1: Burning question.
2: All right. Got to hear it.
1: All of America's waiting to find out.
2: Oh, dear. No pressure whatsoever.
1: Will GMC bring back that dog?
2: Especially after the song you did about it. Remember that? That's about, that was an early song you did.
1: That was one of my first, yeah.
2: It really was.
1: It was.
2: Have they gotten the information back saying, well, the Car Pro kind of made fun of you. Will they bring it back in the new ad campaign?
1: That for 5 years in a row, they ran the same guy and girl. And the guy gets the girl a puppy that in 5 years never grew, not an inch. And then the girl gets the guy, presumably her husband,
2: yeah,
1: a GMC truck. So you got the dog coming up over the hill, bounding in the snow, and then you got the GMC truck bounding over the hill in the snow. And nothing changed in 5 years. Nothing.
2: And the guy got the better gift. I mean, I love dogs. Don't get me wrong.
1: Oh.
2: You think the dog is a better gift?
1: I'm not saying that.
2: Oh, I thought you were about to.
1: No, okay, I'm just saying right. There's nobody that loves dogs more than me.
2: Of course.
1: But, oh, I mean, you get to drive a dog and she gets you a new fancy truck.
2: Maybe sleeping on the couch for a while.
1: Yeah, if you still got a wife. This is not going to work out.
2: But it's an ideal dog because the dog doesn't grow. It's just going to be a puppy
1: yeah,
2: forever.
1: Yeah, it's going to be a puppy forever. It has been for 5 years.
2: Right.
1: Will they bring it back this year?
2: The burning question for sure.
1: And if they do bring it back this year, do I have to update the song?
2: No, because it'll be the same. Unless they change the ad campaign to make the dog age, but, you know, they're not going to go spend money on that.
1: I wouldn't think so.
2: Nah. I think you'll have the same situation. And you'll have the Lexus December to remember, and then you'll have all the other different things for everybody else that come along the fourth quarter.
1: Yeah. So we'll see.
2: Yeah, probably.
1: All right. So if the Houston Texans beat the Dallas Cowboys tomorrow, Houston's 0-4.
2: Right.
1: Or Houston will be 0-4 if they lose.
2: Right.
1: They're 0-3 now.
2: Right.
1: The Dallas Cowboys, where we live, they're 1-2.
2: Mm.
1: And
2: coming off a tough loss on, is it Monday night or Sunday night when they lost?
1: Sunday, I think
2: Sunday
1: it was.
2: Sunday night, yeah.
1: Yeah. And lost just due to poor coaching in the last few seconds of the game.
2: Yeah.
1: But that's another story.
2: Right.
1: But if Houston does sneak up on Dallas tomorrow, I'll bring back the Jerry Jones song, too.
2: Okay.
1: It's called Mr. Owner, Where's the Wins?
2: There you go. Yeah.
1: So we'll see. We'll take it from there. All right. Let's talk to Paul, and he is in Oceanside, California. Paul, welcome to the show. What can I help you with?
3: Thank you. I'm wondering if you've heard of any complaints or trends with the Toyota app. I have a brand new RAV4 plug-in hybrid, and dash indications that I get for charging, regenerative charging. I've lost that three times, and I've had to have the dealer send someone out to restore that, but it just keeps happening. And then two things on the dash and one, two indications on the dash, one indication on the multimedia screen show what station I'm listening to on my radio because it Bluetooth connects to the car.
1: Yeah.
3: Just strange things keep happening, and they just keep happening, and corporate can't help me with it.
1: Huh. No, I haven't I haven't heard that specifically with Toyotas. I have heard, you know, through the years, many, many different stories about, you know, trying to sync phones with their car. How old is your actual cell phone?
3: It's the last year's Galaxy, Samsung Galaxy.
1: Huh. All right. Man, I don't know what to tell you. 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I haven't heard anything being isolated to Toyota specifically. Are you pretty good on a computer?
3: Well, it's like driving a computer.
1: Yeah, I know, but do you...
3: Totally new experience.
1: Do you use AI? 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
1: Okay.
3: Not yet.
1: You don't have to be very good at it, and it's free. 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
17: Welcome back to the Car Pro Show with Jerry Reynolds, the Car Pro, and me, Todd Chambliss. In the newsletter that came out yesterday, a study from the AAA about new vehicle ownership up to $12,863 per year. After you buy the car, then you've got to, of course, take care of the car. There's depreciation as you roll off the lot. There's financing, of course. There's insurance. There's fuel. It's maintenance, repairs, tires, license fees, registration taxes. And all in all, the average, I guess, with 34 popular models and 7 vehicle categories. And doing the math on that, of course, nearly $13,000 a year just to operate a car. So it's just a little over $1,000 a month. And that's important to remember, I guess, when you're starting to figure out, you know, what's the car going to cost me per month for the actual payment. You've got insurance, and then you've got to actually operate the vehicle.
3: Yeah, you got to take all that into consideration. And when you see those kind of numbers, they're basing it on current fuel gas prices, which is one thing.
17: Mm-hmm.
3: And they're not going to be that way forever, and probably not much longer.
17: Probably not.
3: And let's hope. Let's hope we get this Iran thing taken care of one way or the other.
17: Absolutely.
3: And then the strait can be completely open and things will settle down. The speculators will calm down and quit gouging, which there's a lot of that going on right now.
17: Sure.
3: So, we'll see. It's the truckers that I feel sorry for.
17: Oh, my gosh. You see some of the diesel prices in California?
3: Oh.
17: $7-$8 a gallon?
3: Yeah, it's six here in Texas.
17: Yeah.
3: And we're always well under the national average, and Six bucks a gallon is the absolute best you can find right now.
17: That is tough.
3: In Dallas-Fort Worth.
17: Mm.
3: All right, so tell me what you're thinking about doing. Let me help you. Here's the number. This is the our slower hour as far as phone calls go. So let's talk. You can get a line right now, 800-926-7777, 800-926-7777, and we'll go to Gail in Spring Branch, Texas. Hello, Gail. Welcome to the show.
11: Hi.
3: What can I help you with?
11: Okay, I have a 2001 BMW Z3, and it has 35,000 miles on it. I'm looking to sell it. What price range do you think I should be looking at?
3: Oh, that's a hard one for me, Gail. I don't know, but I can tell you how to find out.
11: Okay.
3: Go. Are you going to sell it or are you going to trade it?
11: Well, I think I'm gonna sell it. I'm gonna be looking for a new car this year. I currently have a Toyota Hybrid Camry, okay. But it has 113,000 on it, so I'll probably be looking sometime this year to get a new car.
3: Okay.
11: But
3: for now, we're just gonna.
11: Aren't you better off just selling it and then buying, or?
3: Well, not always, but on a vehicle that's 25 years old, even though it's low mileage, you know, this is not a car you'd want to trade in. I've got go to my website, carpro.com, and at the top of the page, click on sell a car. Now, let me explain that once you get there, there are two ways to go. One way is to get a bid on it, sell it, have them come pick it up, and bring you a check. That's one way. You'll see that there. The other way is consignment. They will take the car, market it nationwide, sell it for you, take a little bit of money off the top, and give you the rest of the proceeds. This works really well for a car like you're telling me about, this BMW, because odds are, if somebody's looking for something similar, they're gonna shop nationwide online. That's the way people do it today. When they're looking for, you know, a classic car, 25 years old, low miles, good condition, they're gonna search high and low for that car. And these people that I use for consignment, they're called Retail My Ride. They are experts at this. They know exactly where to market that car. 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They do all that for you. And that's the way to maximize your dollars on that car. And it doesn't sound like you're in a hurry. So, you know, if it takes them 6 weeks to get it sold and get a check in your hand, who cares? You got another car to drive.
11: Right.
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0: Doug in South Texas. You're next on the Car Pro Show. Doug, what can I do for you?
1: Yes, sir. Thanks for taking my call.
0: You bet.
1: And I've got a 2023 Ford F-350 XLT diesel dually. Low mileage. It's got 32,000 miles on it.
0: Oh, yeah.
1: It stays parked. Stays parked all the time. I got a company truck. I'm on the fence on getting rid of it because of diesel prices. But I got a year and a half left. I should have somewhere right now. I should have it paid off. I kind of want to keep it, but I'm on the fence. And I don't know. Diesel prices really don't come down. Are you stuck with it? Or
0: well,
1: and you can't give a diesel truck away in 6 months. You never know.
0: I know. And that's the problem you got right this minute. The diesel market is off, even in Texas. And the prices I'm seeing at the auction, they have really dropped a lot in the last 6 weeks. So you don't want to sell it at the worst time. You want to wait until diesel prices come back down. The market on the truck will go back up, and then you're going to want to sell it. And if you're not driving it enough, look, you got a rare truck. You got typically a 2023 diesel. It's going to have over 100,000 miles, and it's going to be 100,000 rough miles, you know. You got a nice truck. It's almost new. It's low mileage. You don't want to give it away, and you're going to give it away if you do it right now. So what I would do is I would set on it, let prices, diesel prices come back down. The government's doing some things to help with getting these prices down. And it'll come around, and it may be the first of the year. And then
1: that's fine, and I'm in no hurry to sell it. Don't need to sell it.
0: Well, look, it's only going to go up in value from here. So
1: I got you.
0: You know, my daddy always said, buy high and sell low and sell high. And you're doing the opposite right now. 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

0: talked to a listener off the air recently, in the last couple of hours, as a matter of fact.
1: Oh.
0: Looking for a pretty specific van in California and couldn't find what they were looking for. And I suggested a dealer here in the Dallas-Fort Worth area that carries a lot of the vans. 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And that is good advice. They are a Better Business Bureau accredited, 130,000 five-star ratings, and they communicate with you. 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
1: Speaking of transporting vehicles, in the newsletter, there's a great article about predatory towing.
0: Oh,
1: which
0: yeah.
1: I had never heard of before.
0: Oh, it's a major problem.
1: I didn't know that. I mean, I know there are unscrupulous people out there, and there's insurance fraud, but, man, I didn't know it was so rampant.
0: Oh.
1: Because you figure you go to a tow truck website, and they would have, you know, some prices down there, but I guess they say, oh, well, you've got a so-and-so back here, and I got to charge another whatever. You got to watch out for that stuff, and thank goodness there are folks out there watching out for you.
0: Well, you got to watch where you park, and, you know, if they put these signs up and you can't find them, you can't see them, or you didn't notice them and you park, and the next thing you know, you're in a tow-away zone, and your car hadn't been off for more than a minute, and they're hooking up, and then they got you. They can charge whatever they want to for you to get your car back.
1: So when you get there, it's whatever they say, and it's not a whole lot of recourse unless
0: you want your car, don't you?
1: You do.
0: Yeah.
1: Yeah.
0: Oof. So, yeah, we got that's the kind of helpful things that you see in the newsletter every single week. Every week.
1: Mm-hmm.
0: All right. I've got one line open.
1: Okay.
0: If you want to grab it, it's 800-926-7777. That'll be all we're going to be able to get to this hour. 800-926-7777. And right now we go to San Antonio and talk to Al. Hello, Al. Welcome to the show.
2: Hello, how are you doing today?
0: I'm good, Al.
2: I'm calling about a 2020 GMC Suburban. I'm in the market for a newer Suburban, and I'm looking at one that has 65,000 miles, four-wheel drive, and I'm kind of concerned about that, I can't remember. I heard you talk about it. I can't remember what it is, where the cylinder shut down for improved mileage efficiency.
0: Yeah.
2: And I'm kind of a little concerned about that, and maybe even the transmission. I'm reading a little bit where they have issues with the transmission.
0: Yeah. So, if you get online, you're going to find all kinds of things. And problem with looking online with popular vehicles is you're going to find stuff, but you don't know the backstory. You don't know. One of the engines that I recommend to people all the time is the Ford EcoBoost 3.5. And I recommend it because it's a great engine, gets good gas mileage, got a lot of power. But people get online and then they talk about, you know, they had problems with this and they had problems with that. Well, what we don't know is if they did their maintenance. We don't know if they tried to pull a 15,000-pound trailer with a truck designed to tow 10,000 pounds. You know, we just don't know. And the problem is people who are happy with their vehicle, they never had a problem in the world, they don't put that online. There's no reason to. They don't brag about their car online. So when you go to look, all you find is the bad stuff. And then you get this skewed thinking that it's a bad vehicle. My experience with Suburban, Tahoe, Yukon, there were some cylinder activation issues that have come and gone through the years. But it's not a huge major problem. And if you find that clean 2020 like you're looking at with low miles like that, driven barely 10,000 miles a year, odds are really good you found a great vehicle.
2: Okay. Well, if I were to move up a year with similar mileage, would that make a difference?
0: No, it wouldn't to me. It wouldn't to me at all. You know, there was a pretty good body style change in 21, as I recall. And that would be the only reason to move up is if you like the body style of that truck better. But from mechanical standpoint, it don't matter. 2020, 2021, these vehicles have a really good history. And I wouldn't be afraid of one at all. Not to say you won't have a problem. I'm just telling you that I think the odds are good you won't.
2: Well, good. You put me at peace. Thank you, sir.
0: All right, buddy. Thank you, and good luck. Let's talk to Harry in Santa Clarita, California. Harry, welcome. What can I help you with, sir?
3: Hi. Hello, Jerry. Thanks for taking my call. And sure. Over the past 15, 20 years, you've helped me out a lot.
0: Good. Glad to hear it.
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0: Well, sure. I mean, the lease is going to be based on the price that they charge you up front. Now, at the end of the lease, no, there won't be any difference. The residual value is going to be the same. 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There's a huge difference.
3: Okay. So that basically, sir, is my question of the day. And I appreciate your time. As always, you have always helped me. And I hope this gives you time to help another caller.
0: Well, Harry, thank you. And I appreciate your kind words. I appreciate your trust. If there wasn't any difference, I'd tell you. But there can be a huge difference. You're basing the lease payment on two factors. One is what they're charging for the car, and two, the residual value at the end. The residual value is set in stone. If my dealer and your dealer are both going to go through Toyota Financial Services, the residual value at the end is going to be exactly the same amount. 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
1: Hello, Jerry.
2: Review your service, and if you live in San Diego, you're very foolish if you don't go to LA and find a dealer.
1: You're very kind. Thank you. Thank you for that.
2: A couple of quick questions about an NX Plus.
1: Yeah.
2: 25, and I read some things that Audi came out with a plug-in that would go 65 on a charge, and we're getting 42, and I was wondering if you'd heard anything about the Audi.
1: Yeah, I haven't reviewed it. I haven't reviewed it, and you know the range of electric cars and also plug-ins are under perfect conditions. My experience is you can take about 10% off of that. And now Lexus and Toyota are pretty close. When they estimate, they're pretty right on. But everybody else that builds these things, they're overshooting them. And they're overshooting them by about 10%. So I would say the real true range on an Audi is probably 55 to 56 miles, which is still nice. But is that enough to justify spending the money to upgrade to a different car to pick up, you know, 12 miles of range or 13?
2: Mm-hmm.
1: I think I can make the case that it's probably not worth it.
2: Yeah. Well, I always found that the Lexus, they underestimated. We're getting around 42 when I think they advertised 39 or something.
1: Yeah, they do that. Toyota underestimates their fuel economy, too, on their EPA stickers. So yeah,
2: if I could sneak one more in about the sound, I took the run flat tires off, and it's still kind of noisy for a Lexus, you know, for the amount of money you put into it.
1: Yeah.
2: Are the RX models quieter than the NX?
1: Yes, they are. There's no question about that. They're heavier insulated. So that's
2: good to know.
1: Yeah. Yep. They sure are, Jerry. There's a noticeable difference. I'll tell you that. The only knock I've ever had on the NX was that I felt like they should have made it quieter inside. And usually Lexus is good about that. But, you know, I don't know with that one to keep the cost down. I suppose that's why they didn't. But, you know, it's not horrible. And I've certainly driven vehicles that were worse. But for a Lexus, your expectations are already kind of high. So, the RX is quieter. Take a drive in one, and I bet you find out what I'm telling you. Brother, with that, we're short on time, but I thank you very much for the kind words. Lance, San Antonio. Lance, what can I do for you?
3: Yeah, I've got a 25 Tacoma, and I'm wanting to see about, like, are they doing any specials right now? Like, if I trade it in, it's a lease. I'm a year and a half into it, so

0: You know, the lease deals for Toyota, if you're going to do one, wait till about November the 15th when Toyota-thon gets here. 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
0: Mike and Richardson, what can I do for you?
13: Hey there, Jerry. How are you doing today?
0: Doing good, buddy. This is a little bit of a short segment, so let's jump right in.
13: Okay. My wife and I have test driven and like the MDX with the technology package, the Acura.
0: Yep.
13: And also, we've driven a Toyota Crown Signia Limited.
0: Right.
13: And she only drives less than 5,000 miles a year. Thank you.
0: All right. So, you know, I love the Acura. It's terrific. And are y'all going to buy or lease, Mike?
13: Going to buy.
0: Okay. And you're looking brand new, right?
13: Correct.
0: What's she driving right now?
13: She had a Toyota Avalon Limited, and we already sold that, so we need to get a car pretty quick.
0: Okay. I love the Crown Signia. It hasn't sold very well, which is a little bit of a surprise. It's going to be substantially less money than the Acura. What it comes down to is the Crown Signia is much more car-like than the Acura MDX. Acura MDX has got a little bit of a sporty, firm ride. If she likes a softer ride, the Crown's the way to go, and it'll save you money up front, like quite a bit. If she wants more of an SUV, something that sets up a little higher, something that possibly is easier for her to get in and out of, then I'd go with the Acura. But for about 10 grand less, that Crown Signia is going to be very difficult to beat. So I think y'all should spend some time doing good test drives on both. I've got Park Place Acura and Freeman Toyota. Both of them will take great care of you there.
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17: The search continues for a missing medical transport jet off the coast of Massachusetts. The Coast Guard said the FAA notified them that they lost contact with the Gulfstream early this morning, and there were six passengers on board. The Gulfstream G-100 was flying from Bermuda International Airport to Boston Logan International when it disappeared off the coast of Nantucket. National Weather Service radar showed an intense storm in the mid-Atlantic early today along the plane's projected flight path. Tennessee's prison commissioner is stepping down after this week's botched execution of Krista Pike. Governor Bill Lee said Frank Strada submitted his resignation today. His departure comes after Strada oversaw Tennessee's second failed attempt at lethal injection this year and amid bipartisan calls for his resignation. All remaining executions in the state have been paused. Governor Lee said he accepted Strada's decision to resign and thanked him for his dedicated service to Tennessee. Strada previously worked as deputy director of the Arizona Department of Corrections. President Trump will be in Ohio today to rally support for Republican candidates ahead of the midterm elections. Lee Mowen reports.
18: It's part of his rally trip to drum up support for Republicans. It'll be for U.S. Senator John Husted and gubernatorial candidate Vivek Ramaswamy. Doors to the Vandalia Butler High School Student Activity Center open at 3:30 this afternoon, with the event starting around 5:30. UC political science professor David Niven shared Vandalia is about ease to draw in a large crowd instead of hitting a particular media market.
17: The U.S. has suspended consular services in Brazil, citing security concerns, which prompted Australia to close its embassy just before the country's presidential election. Brazil's federal police said Friday they carried out preventative searches in Sao Paulo and near Brasilia, but found no evidence of a threat. The State Department did not specify the security issues or link them to Sunday's election. I'm Lisa Carton.
19: And now local news.
20: AAA says the average cost of a gallon of gas dropped overnight by a penny. Californians are paying $6.39 for a gallon of regular on average. In L.A., it's $6.42. San Francisco's paying $6.59. Diesel stayed even statewide at $8.38. Southern California is now under an extreme heat warning. David Gomberg with the National Weather Service says this one is going to last a while.
15: Definitely a very prolonged heat wave that we're expecting. So almost a week's worth of prolonged heat. And that's what makes this event rather unusual is the duration of this event.
20: The National Weather Service says the valleys could see highs of up to 105 today, nearing the record of 108 set in 1987. Dia de los Muertos is less than a month away, and the Los Angeles Zoo has opened an ofrenda honoring pets that have died. The altars open weekends, and visitors can bring printed photos of their own pets to place in memorial. That's the latest. I'm Rich Cassone.
14: 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No.
21: In Long Beach, on the 710 heading southbound, the connector to the 405 is partially blocked due to a crash. Looks like it's in that left lane, and it's causing a little bit of slowing. Moving to Elysian Park on the 5 heading southbound after the 2, that left lane's blocked due to a stall, and it is backing up quickly. Moving to Encino on the 101 heading northbound before Havenhurst, the 2 right lanes are still blocked due to that crash, and it's stop-and-go traffic from Van Nuys Boulevard.
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28: Now it's time for the Financial Bottom Line. 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My name is Phil Giungrande, and I'm with, as always, wealth planner and strategist, founder of Retirement Through Design and the Forte Formula, and bestselling author with Steve Forbes, Blair Aronson. And Blair, first of all, welcome back.
29: Nice to be here, my friend.
28: We've got a very volatile, interesting market to talk about. So I think today we spend at least this first segment trying to dissect what's going on for people who are a little confused, concerned. You know, what do you see happening in the market today?
29: It is a very, very, shall I say one more time, very important period to pay attention to. Let's talk about the bond market, which is where my career started in 1985. Okay. So back in a little bit of history, back in, I believe it was 2022, I went on a tirade of warning people, get the heck out of bond funds.
28: Right? I remember
29: got
28: that.
29: Got some nasty calls. You know, mm-hmm. Why are you telling everybody to get out of bond funds, government, and this and that, I said, when they were probably advisors, right? I was educating their clients, which made them unhappy. So, and the call was, I didn't even need to pull out the crystal ball. Interest rates were at zero. okay? I was sharing the article from FINRA, the regulator's warning. It wasn't Blair making a judgment call, right? It wasn't retirement through design, his trying to read the tea leaves. FINRA warned about the extreme volatility that was coming to pass. And guess what? We were dead on. Because the 20-year Treasury bond was down 32% in 2022. Excuse me, knock, knock, knock. I'm Mr. Advisor. I got my December statement. It shows my bonds are worth $680,000. What happened to my $1 million? Well, Fred, interest rates spiked on us. Okay, whatever that means, it means they went up, right? Which was, inevitable. When you're at zero, you only have one way to go. When do I get my $1 million back? Well, real simple, Fred. 19 years when they come due. How we doing?
1: Wow. So 19 years, your money is held up and you make nothing off of it.
29: Well, no, you're getting a reasonable rate of return. Reasonable. Not okay. Much. So let's fast forward. Okay. As of now, we're 5 years into this, commonplace guidance. That same 20-year Treasury bond, where is it? How much is it down now? You ready? You got to get a drum roll sound effect, Phil. I don't request much, but I think that's reasonable. Okay. That same position is down, as of this show, 46.53%.
1: Are you kidding me?
29: Nope.
1: That's got to be unprecedented.
29: So now your $1 million is worth $535,000.
1: Boy, that's devastating.
29: The 10-year Treasury bond, 10-year Treasury, it's a little irritating, is at the 22-year high. Now, we were anticipating, because the administration was so bullish on cutting rates, remember? But that didn't happen because there's some challenges. War, oil, diesel, this. I hear it nonstop every day. Get your head out of the sand and get educated. And speaking of education, I have to share this real world experience, which really, it wasn't humorous. It was really just a little scary. I was visited, last week by some of the management of an extremely large firm in California, okay, multiple offices. They came in, I've done this multiple times with individuals. They go, hey, here you're on the radio, let's come in. Sometimes we have lunch, et cetera. Hey, we'd love to see, we always share, tools or strategies we use to educate people. So I mentioned the sequence of returns, which I've spoken about ad nauseum on the radio show. Since it's that chapter I wrote in that Forbes project, 13, 14 years ago now. And they went, oh, yeah, we discussed that in our workshop all the time. I said, fantastic. Can I show you a tool I use? And I took them through the same exact tool I've used with close to probably 10,000 individuals, advisors, CPAs, pension administrators, attorneys, CPAs. And you know what's up, Phil?
1: What?
29: They got every question wrong.
1: I don't understand.
29: They didn't understand it.
1: Wow.
29: I asked them the same questions I asked prospects, who, of course, get it wrong also. But as I watched them, I was horrified. You guys are leading the pack with your hundreds, thousands of clients, and you yourselves don't even understand how this works. That is a serious problem. No, I was just, I wanted to say is that this time the lights are flashing, okay? Another bit of data that the S&P is trading at the highest valuation. Okay. And if you're driving, stay focused on the road, staying at the highest right now, a highest valuation behind only one other time in history. the internet bubble in 2000. Let me repeat that. The S&P index is trading at the second highest valuation in its history since it started day one, only behind the dot-com bubble in 2000.
1: And so what does that mean to you?
29: Well, I mean, what does it mean? If you see the second time in history, it means it's pretty lofty. It's long in the tooth. It's like a balloon that's being blown up. Guess what? Look at the headwinds. Oil prices, rising inflation, interest rate hikes, slowdown in AI development. I mean, it's not going to take a lot to upend this eternal bull market.
1: Got it.
29: Okay. So pay attention. Of course, we're going to get into rates, and that's why we're going to discuss. I've decided to do something I usually don't do that I want you to bring up and share with the listeners right now.
1: For sure. So look, if you're listening right now, this is where you need to be, because when markets get volatile like this and everything's uncertain, Blair is very, very good at breaking it down and explaining in a super transparent way what is about to happen. He's been able to predict that bond market. And so if he's saying the bond market is dropping, you need to pay attention and you need to do something about that before you get caught losing that money. Now, if you've saved $500,000 or more for retirement and need help making some decisions about your portfolio, you just want to have another look, you're interested in what Blair was saying, be one of the first 10 callers at 800-499-1658. That's 800-499-1658. There are two reasons why I want you to call that number. The first is I want you to schedule a CPR, that's a custom portfolio review with Blair, where he sits down with you and he shows you this in an appointment that could be done virtually or in his Woodland Hills office. But he shows you the six cornerstones of the Forte formula, which include income planning, tax planning, long-term care planning, social security planning, estate planning, and even legacy planning. It is a very comprehensive explanation of how your money will work in retirement. Well worth your time to get that education. There is another reason I want you to call that number, and you have your choice. Blair does not love seminars. He is not a PowerPoint up on a stage kind of guy. But what he does like to do is small, intimate groups where he's explaining to people exactly what we're talking about, the things that we're talking about today, and more. So, and I know he doesn't do this a lot, but he is doing a dinner roundtable, and there's only 10 spots available. So if you want to get in on this, you need to call that number, 800-499-1658. It's going to be held at Ruth's Chris Steakhouse. Meal is provided. It's in Woodland Hills. There are two separate dates, Thursday, October 22nd at 6 p.m. and Thursday, October 29th at 6 p.m. Again, there's room for 10 people at each of these dinners. And Blair is going to have a roundtable discussion where he explains everything about your retirement. It's a real deep dive education. And if you're interested in that, definitely be one of the first callers, because those fill up very quickly. Very much worth your time. Again, the number is 800-499-1658. That's 800-499-1658. If this is your first time here, you want to learn more about Blair, you can go to retirement through, that's THRUdesign.com. Again, that number, give a call, 800-499-1658. You have the option for the Ruth's Chris Steakhouse Roundtable. It's a dinner. It is a couple hours of your time, and it is very, very well spent. Or if you just want to do the CPR, that's a custom portfolio review, that can be done virtually or in Blair's Woodland Hills office. 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But call that number, 800-499-1658. 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My name is Phil Giangrande. I'm with, as always, wealth planner and strategist, founder of Retirement Through Design and the Forte Formula, and best-selling author with Steve Forbes, Blair Aronson. 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My name's Phil Giangrande. I'm with, as always, wealth planner and strategist, founder of Retirement Through Design and the Forte Formula, and best-selling author with Steve Forbes, Blair Aronson. Blair, I want to talk about the dinner in this segment, but before we do, I just want to say I'm still shocked at what you told me in the last segment. Now, I want to recap because this is really like, it's hitting me that you were speaking with other financial planners and like big ones, like with big firms that were not answering the questions you were asking them properly.
29: Phil, I was trying to maintain some, you know, some professional demeanor, but I was like, you're kidding, right? Is what I was thinking. Like the most basic, especially somebody who is posing as somebody who teaches this. You have to come to your own reality that guess what? This guy who's handling all our money, I don't know if he really understands where we're going, which is what? Distribution.
1: So a lot of the things that you're talking about now, tell me, how do you present that or how do you discuss that over the dinner that you're doing in Woodland Hills?
29: So, right, I'll have a laptop and a TV screen, but I'm going to ask for participation, okay? Everybody doesn't have to share, but I'll tell you what, there's always one or two, three people who are smarter than the average bear and like to sort of audience participation. When you see, and these are some pretty basic but critical aspects of money management and distribution, when you see that nobody gets them right, that should bring some concern to you. Wait a second, Blair. What is this Forte formula? I'm going to show it to you. I'm going to pull back the curtain. This is not a sales pitch. This is, obviously, I'm not going to show you your numbers, but you will walk out of that dinner. And by the way, you're not taking notes. It's to watch and observe because I'm going to prove it to you before your eyes. That's all it is.
1: Okay. Well, we got to take a break. But if you saved $500,000 or more for retirement and want more education, you're getting concerned about the market, you're getting concerned that things are a little bit shaky or going in a direction that doesn't really serve you, or you just want to understand what's going on in the market and what's going on in retirement for you, be one of the first 10 callers today, 800-499-1658. There are two reasons I want you to call that number. The first is what we were just talking about, which is so worth your time. I don't even know how to tell you because I've seen how he breaks numbers down. That is how he got on this show. And it was enough for me to say, okay, we're doing a show together. That's how good it is. So it's a dinner roundtable. It's not a seminar or PowerPoint presentation because he hates those. He just wants to explain how your retirement can be improved. That's it. It's only open to 10 people because it's at Ruth's Chris Steakhouse in Woodland Hills. So meal is included. It is a very, very good time, an educational time. And there are two opportunities, one on Thursday, October 22nd at 6 p.m., one on Thursday, October 29th at 6 p.m. But if you call that number right now, 800-499-1658, you can schedule one of those seats before they're gone, and they do go relatively quickly. Now, if they've gone already, or if it was just something you didn't want to go to the dinner, but you still wanted to talk to Blair, you can also schedule a free CPR, which is a custom portfolio review. This appointment can be done virtually or in Blair's Woodland Hills office. But during this appointment, Blair's going to address the six cornerstones of the Forte formula, which include income planning, tax planning, long-term care planning, social security planning, estate planning, as well as legacy planning. So if you don't have the time or you can't get into the dinner, that is another great option for you. You're listening to Financial Bottom Line. My name is Phil Giangrande. I'm with, as always, wealth planner and strategist, founder of Retirement Through Design and the Forte Formula, and best-selling author with Steve Forbes, Blair Aronson. 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Now here's the bottom line. Using the Forte formula, Blair can show you how to create a predictable income in retirement starting at age 55 and retiring at age 65 that is up to 14.28%. 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Okay, cool. Welcome back to the Financial Bottom Line. My name's Phil Giangrande. I'm with, as always, wealth planner and strategist, founder of Retirement Through Design and the Forte Formula, and best-selling author with Steve Forbes, Blair Aronson. Blair, it is my favorite time of the show. We're going to talk about rates. What have we got for us?
29: All right. So looking at, this was just a case we did yesterday, so rates haven't changed in 24 hours. 74-year-old male was sitting on a sizable amount of money, just at horrific rates. He says, listen, I need some cash flow, but I'm, you know, at this rate, I'm burning through it pretty quick, of course. So 74, no deferral right out of the gate starting right now. Looks like we're at 9.1% as long as he has a pulse. Now, hang on. Let me just beat this math because it's pretty simple but quite powerful. All right. $500,000, okay? So $500,000, they will tell you, if you have it in stocks, bonds, mutual funds, ETFs, REITs, alternatives, all the fancy buckets, right? And I used to have a sign in my office, make sure you diversify because there's so many ways to lose, right? So $500,000 with all those investments, they're telling him about 4%, which is, we've heard numerous times, okay? That's 20 grand. Big deal. I go, let me get this straight, Fred. You got to keep $500,000 captive, going up, going down, sideways, had some good times, some funky times, and some sideways times to get 20 grand. In the Forte formula, 20 grand is simple. $20,000 divided by what? 9.1. It takes $219,780.21. Stay with me. $500,000 minus $219,000. What do we have to now really chase returns with, or travel the world, or buy a nice, you know, a nice car, or take your family out? $281,000 you can do with whatever you want.
1: Get wow. It? Yeah.
29: That's the Forte formula. Buy income, invest the rest. Now, if he says, hang on a second, Blair, I could really use like $40,000. Okay. So $40,000 in his world at 4% would take how much? $1 million, wouldn't it? $1 million at 4% is $40,000. Let's see how much $40,000 would take using the Forte formula. $40,000 divided by 9.1 would only take $439,560.
1: That's a shocking difference. Like, that's a huge difference.
29: And he'd still have what? $60,000 to just do whatever he wants. I always tell people, I go, ask that individual. I don't care, Phil, if it's your CPA, your golfing buddy, or your advisor. Oh, say, fantastic, just send me an email, okay? Or here's a better one. Email your advisor, right? I'll give you the numbers. Email your advisor, like this individual. The reason he engaged was he asked his advisor how much he can get from $500,000. I promise you, it wasn't 40. So stop the game and get serious, because remember, here's my final quote for the show. My favorite Chinese proverb, you know it, trees don't grow to the sky. Thanks again, Phil.
1: 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But during this appointment, Blair will address the six cornerstones of the Forte formula, which include income planning, tax planning, long-term care planning, social security planning, estate planning, and even legacy planning. Please take advantage of one of these two options. Now is definitely the time. You're listening to Financial Bottom Line. My name is Phil Giangrande. I'm with, as always, wealth planner and strategist, founder of Retirement Through Design and the Forte Formula, and best-selling author with Steve Forbes, Blair Aronson. 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We'll see you next time.
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4: A new independent investigation reveals major failures during the 2025 Eaton and Palisades fires.
5: The 724-page report by the Fire Safety Research Institute cited in the LA Times found major problems with the LA County Fire Department's evacuation response in West Altadena. Delayed alerts there contributed to all but one of the 19 deaths in the Eaton Fire in the Palisades. Investigators found the LA Fire Department failed to act on repeated warnings about the smoldering Lockman Fire. It erupted just days before dangerous windy conditions were forecast for the area. Investigators cited poor communication and coordination among the LA Fire Department, LA County Fire Department, and the LAPD. The fires killed 31 people and destroyed more than 16,000 structures. I'm Sharon Reardon.
4: That's the latest. I'm Steve Cumming.
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28: 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My name is Phil Giungrande, and I'm with, as always, wealth planner and strategist, founder of Retirement Through Design and the Forte Formula, and best-selling author with Steve Forbes, Blair Aronson. And Blair, first of all, welcome back.
29: Nice to be here, my friend.
1: We've got a very volatile, interesting market to talk about. So I think today we spend at least this first segment trying to dissect what's going on for people who are a little confused, concerned. You know, what do you see happening in the market today?
29: It is a very, very, shall I say one more time, very important period to pay attention to. Let's talk about the bond market, which is where my career started in 1985. Okay. So back in a little bit of history, back in, I believe it was 2022, I went on a tirade of warning people, get the heck out of bond funds.
1: Right? I remember
29: Got some nasty calls. You know, mm-hmm. Why are you telling everybody to get out of bond funds, government and this and that? I said, when they were probably advisors, right? I was educating their clients, which made them unhappy. So, and the call was, I didn't even need to pull out the crystal ball. Interest rates were at zero. Okay, I was sharing the article from FINRA, the regulator's warning. It wasn't Blair making a judgment call. Right? It wasn't Retirement Through Design is, you know, just trying to read the tea leaves. FINRA warned about the extreme volatility that was coming to pass. And guess what? We were dead on. Because the 20-year Treasury bond was down 32% in 2022. Excuse me, knock, knock, knock. I'm Mr. Advisor. I got my December statement. It shows my bonds are worth $680,000. What happened to my $1 million? Well, Fred, interest rates spiked on us. Okay, whatever that means, it means they went up, right? Which was, you know, inevitable. When you're at zero, you only have one way to go. When do I get my $1 million back? Well, real simple, Fred. 19 years when they come due. How we doing?
1: Wow. So 19 years, your money is held up and you make nothing off of it.
29: Well, no, you're getting a reasonable rate of return. Reasonable. Not okay. Much. So let's fast forward. Okay. As of now, we're 5 years into this, you know, commonplace guidance. That same 20-year treasury bond, where is it? How much is it down now? You ready? You got to get a drum roll sound effect, Phil. You know, I mean, I don't request much, but I think that's reasonable. Okay. That same position is down, as of this show, 46.53%.
1: Are you kidding me?
29: Nope.
1: That's got to be unprecedented.
29: So now your $1 million is worth $535,000.
1: Boy, that's devastating.
29: The 10-year treasury bond, 10-year treasury, it's a little irritating, is at the 22-year high. Now, we were anticipating, because the administration was so bullish on cutting rates, remember? But that didn't happen because there's some challenges. War, oil, diesel, this. I hear it nonstop every day. Get your head out of the sand and get educated. And speaking of education, I have to share this real world experience, which really, it wasn't humorous. It was really just a little scary. I was visited, last week by some of the management of an extremely large firm in California, okay, multiple offices. They came in, I've done this multiple times with individuals. They go, hey, hear you on the radio, let's come in. You know, sometimes we have lunch, et cetera. Hey, we'd love to see, you know, we always share, you know, tools or strategies we use to educate people. So I mentioned the sequence of returns, which I've spoken about ad nauseum on the radio show. Since it's that chapter I wrote in that Forbes project, you know, like 13, 14 years ago now. And they went, oh, yeah, we discussed that in our workshop all the time. I said, fantastic. Can I show you a tool I use? And I took them through the same exact tool I've used with close to probably 10,000 individuals, advisors, CPAs, pension administrators, attorneys, CPAs. And you know what, Simon, Phil?
1: What?
29: They got every question wrong.
1: I don't understand.
29: They didn't understand it.
1: Wow.
29: I asked them the same questions I asked prospects, who, of course, get it wrong also. But as I watched them, I was horrified. You guys are leading the pack with your hundreds, thousands of clients, and you yourselves don't even understand how this works. That is a serious problem. No, I was just, I wanted to say is that this time the lights are flashing, okay? Another bit of data that the S&P is trading at the highest valuation, okay? And if you're driving, stay focused on the road, staying at the highest right now, a highest valuation behind only one other time in history, the internet bubble in 2000. Let me repeat that. The S&P index is trading at the second highest valuation in its history since it started day one, only behind the dot-com bubble in 2000.
1: And so what does that mean to you?
29: Well, I mean, what does it mean? If you see the second time in history, it means it's pretty lofty. It's long in the tooth. It's like a balloon that's being blown up. Guess what? Look at the headwinds. Oil prices, rising inflation, interest rate hikes, slowdown in AI development. I mean, it's not going to take a lot to upend this eternal bull market.
1: Got it.
29: Okay. So pay attention. Of course, we're going to get into rates, and that's why we're going to discuss, I've decided to do something I usually don't do that I want you to bring up and share with the listeners right now.
1: For sure. So look, if you're listening right now, this is where you need to be, because when markets get volatile like this and everything's uncertain, Blair is very, very good at breaking it down and explaining in a super transparent way what is about to happen. He's been able to predict that bond market. And so if he's saying the bond market is dropping. You need to pay attention and you need to do something about that before you get caught losing that money. Now, if you've saved $500,000 or more for retirement and need help making some decisions about your portfolio, you just want to have another look, you're interested in what Blair was saying, be one of the first 10 callers at 800-499-1658. That's 800-499-1658. There are two reasons why I want you to call that number. The first is I want you to schedule a CPR, that's a custom portfolio review with Blair, where he sits down with you and he shows you this in an appointment that could be done virtually or in his Woodland Hills office. But he shows you the six cornerstones of the Forte formula, which include income planning, tax planning, long-term care planning, Social Security planning, estate planning, and even legacy planning. It is a very comprehensive explanation of how your money will work in retirement. Well worth your time to get that education. There is another reason I want you to call that number, and you have your choice. Blair does not love seminars. He is not a PowerPoint up on a stage kind of guy. But what he does like to do is small, intimate groups where he's explaining to people exactly what we're talking about, the things that we're talking about today, and more. So, and I know he doesn't do this a lot, but he is doing a dinner roundtable, and there's only 10 spots available. So if you want to get in on this, you need to call that number, 800-499-1658. It's going to be held at Ruth's Chris Steakhouse. Meal is provided. It's in Woodland Hills. There are two separate dates, Thursday, October 22nd at 6 p.m. and Thursday, October 29th at 6 p.m. Again, there's room for 10 people at each of these dinners. And Blair is going to have a roundtable discussion where he explains everything about your retirement. It's a real deep dive education. 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Very much worth your time. Again, the number is 800-499-1658. That's 800-499-1658. 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You have the option for the Ruth's Chris Steakhouse Roundtable. It's a dinner. It is a couple hours of your time, and it is very, very well spent. Or if you just want to do the CPR, that's a custom portfolio review, that can be done virtually or in Blair's Woodland Hills office. 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But call that number, 800-499-1658. 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My name is Phil Giangrande. I'm with, as always, wealth planner and strategist, founder of Retirement Through Design and the Forte Formula, and bestselling author with Steve Forbes, Blair Aronson. 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My name's Phil Giangrande. I'm with, as always, wealth planner and strategist, founder of Retirement Through Design and the Forte Formula, and best-selling author with Steve Forbes, Blair Aronson. Blair, I want to talk about the dinner in this segment, but before we do, I just want to say I'm still shocked at what you told me in the last segment. Now, I want to recap, because this is really, like, it's hitting me that you were speaking with other financial planners and like big ones, like with big firms, that were not answering the questions you were asking them properly?
29: Phil, I was trying to maintain some, you know, some professional demeanor, but I was like, you're kidding, right? Is what I was thinking. Like the most basic, especially somebody who is posing as somebody who teaches this. You have to come to your own reality that guess what? This guy who's handling all our money, I don't know if he really understands where we're going, which is what? Distribution.
1: So a lot of the things that you're

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4: I don't even know how to tell you, because I've seen how he breaks numbers down. That is how he got on this show. And it was enough for me to say, okay, we're doing a show together. That's how good it is. So it's a dinner roundtable. It's not a seminar or PowerPoint presentation, because he hates those. He just wants to explain how your retirement can be improved. That's it. It's only open to 10 people because it's at Ruth's Chris Steakhouse in Woodland Hills. So meal is included. It is a very, very good time, an educational time. And there are two opportunities, one on Thursday, October 22nd at 6 p.m., one on Thursday, October 29th at 6 p.m. But if you call that number right now, 800-499-1658, you can schedule one of those seats before they're gone, and they do go relatively quickly. Now, if they've gone already, or if it was just something you didn't want to go to the dinner, but you still wanted to talk to Blair, you can also schedule a free CPR, which is a custom portfolio review. This appointment can be done virtually or in Blair's Woodland Hills office. But during this appointment, Blair's going to address the six cornerstones of the Forte formula, which include income planning, tax planning, long-term care planning, Social Security planning, estate planning, as well as legacy planning. So if you don't have the time or you can't get into the dinner, that is another great option for you. You're listening to Financial Bottom Line. My name is Phil Giangrande. I'm with, as always, wealth planner and strategist, founder of Retirement Through Design and the Forte Formula, and best-selling author with Steve Forbes, Blair Aronson. And we'll see you right after the break. If you're approaching retirement, you must choose between assets or income. 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Because your retirement is based on an antiquated model of distribution. It has literally changed from a safe 5% rate of distribution all the way down to what Vanguard calls a safe rate of 2.8 to 3.2%. Now here's the bottom line. Using the Forte formula, Blair can show you how to create a predictable income in retirement starting at age 55 and retiring at age 65 that is up to 14.28%. No kidding. 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Okay, cool. Welcome back to the Financial Bottom Line. My name's Phil Giangrande. I'm with, as always, wealth planner and strategist, founder of Retirement Through Design and the Forte Formula, and best-selling author with Steve Forbes, Blair Aronson. Blair, it is my favorite time of the show. We're going to talk about rates. What have we got for us?
5: All right. So looking at, this was just a case we did yesterday, so rates haven't changed in 24 hours. 74-year-old male was sitting on a sizable amount of money, just at horrific rates. He says, listen, I need some cash flow, but I'm, you know, at this rate, I'm burning through it pretty quick, of course. So 74, no deferral right out of the gate starting right now. Looks like we're at 9.1% as long as he has a pulse. Now, hang on. Let me just beat this math, because it's pretty simple but quite powerful. All right. I want to use $500,000. Okay. So $500,000, they will tell you, if you have it in stocks, bonds, mutual funds, ETFs, REITs, alternatives, all the fancy buckets, right? And I used to have a sign in my office, make sure you diversify because there's so many ways to lose, right? So $500,000 with all those investments, they're telling him about 4%, which is, we've heard,

0: numerous times. Okay. That's 20 grand. Big deal. I go, let me get this straight, Fred. You got to keep $500,000 captive, going up, going down, sideways, had some good times, some funky times, and some sideways times to get 20 grand. In the Forte formula, 20 grand is simple. $20,000 divided by what? 9.1. It takes $219,780.21. So stay with me. $500,000 minus $219,000. What do we have to now really chase returns with, or travel the world, or buy a nice, you know, a nice car, or take your family out? $281,000 you can do with whatever you want.
1: Get wow. It? Yeah.
0: That's the Forte formula. Buy income, invest the rest. Now, if he says, hang on a second, Blair, I could really use like $40,000. Okay. So $40,000 in his world at 4% would take how much? $1 million, wouldn't it? $1 million at 4% is $40,000. Let's see how much $40,000 would take using the Forte formula. $40,000 divided by 9.1 would only take $439,560.
1: That's a shocking difference. Like, that's a huge difference.
0: And he'd still have what? $60,000 to just do whatever he wants. I always tell people, I go, ask that individual. I don't care, Phil, if it's your CPA, your golfing buddy, or your advisor. Oh, say, fantastic. Just send me an email, okay? Or here's a better one. Email your advisor, right? I'll give you the numbers. Email your advisor, like this individual. The reason he engaged was he asked his advisor how much he can get from $500,000. I promise you, it wasn't 40. So stop the game and get serious, because remember, here's my final quote for the show. My favorite Chinese proverb, you know it, trees don't grow to the sky. Thanks again, Phil.
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10: A search is underway for a missing medical transport jet off the coast of Massachusetts. The Coast Guard said the FAA notified them they lost contact with the Gulfstream G-100 early this morning, and there were six passengers on board. The plane was flying from Bermuda to Boston Logan International Airport when it disappeared off the coast of Nantucket. The aircraft is registered to Latitude Air Ambulance in Ontario, Canada. Tennessee's prison commissioner is stepping down after this week's botched execution of Krista Pike. Governor Bill Lee said Frank Strada submitted his resignation today. His departure comes after Strada oversaw Tennessee's second failed attempt at lethal injection this year and amid bipartisan calls for his resignation. All remaining executions in the state have been paused. President Trump says his administration will begin sending checks to over 20 million seniors to help with Medicare costs. In a Truth Social post, Trump said Friday the funds would come from the Medicare Improvement Fund. A White House fact sheet said the payments will be $90 per person and will go to over 20 million Medicare Part B enrollees. Most eligible seniors will receive the money by direct deposit in early October, and others will get mailed a check. Trump also said the new Medicare checks would not interfere with his campaign promise to offer a $5,000 Trump dividend if Republicans retain control of the House and Senate in the midterm elections. Strada's resignation has been accepted. A woman claiming to be the mother of four of Elon Musk's children says she's been let go from the billionaire's life. Siobhan Zillis posted about the breakup on X after Musk unfollowed her. Zillis wrote, "It's hard to go from in love to let go in a week with no warning, but that's just how it is sometimes." The Neuralink CEO, who birthed four children conceived by IVF, had largely kept the relationship from the limelight. She also said she hopes that she and Musk would continue to be friends and co-parents. I'm Lisa Carton.
11: 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KABC.
12: The average price of a gallon of self-serve regular gasoline in Los Angeles County dropped to $6.42 today. The Orange County average price fell to $6.38. San Francisco County's average price is $6.53. Sacramento County's is $6.34. San Diego County's is $6.41. The Golden State is cracking down on bike safety.
13: Governor Gavin Newsom has signed three new laws to improve e-bike safety in California. One law bans selling or advertising electric bikes as e-bikes if they can go over 20 miles per hour with a throttle or 28 miles per hour with pedal assist, which are the speed limits for e-bikes in California. Faster bikes will be treated as mopeds, requiring registration and a license. Starting in January, companies selling faster vehicles like these must clearly tell buyers that the device is considered a motor vehicle in California. New rules also require better crash reporting. I'm Dina Kodiak.
12: That's the latest. I'm Steve Cumming.
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1: Now it's time for the Financial Bottom Line. Welcome back to the Financial Bottom Line. My name is Phil Giungrande, and I'm with, as always, wealth planner and strategist, founder of Retirement Through Design and the Forte Formula, and best-selling author with Steve Forbes, Blair Aronson. And Blair, first of all, welcome back.
0: Nice to be here, my friend.
1: We've got a very volatile, interesting market to talk about. So I think today we spend at least this first segment trying to dissect what's going on for people who are a little confused, concerned. You know, what do you see happening in the market today?
0: It is a very, very, shall I say one more time, very important period to pay attention to. Let's talk about the bond market, which is where my career started in 1985. Okay. So back in a little bit of history, back in, I believe it was 2022, I went on a tirade of warning people, get the heck out of bond funds.
1: Right? I remember
0: got
1: that.
0: Got some nasty calls. You know, mm-hmm. Why are you telling everybody to get out of bond funds, government and this and that? I said, when they were probably advisors, right? I was educating their clients, which made them unhappy. So, and the call was, I didn't even need to pull out the crystal ball. Interest rates were at zero. Okay. I was sharing the article from FINRA, the regulator's warning. It wasn't Blair making a judgment call, right? It wasn't Retirement Through Design is, you know, is trying to read the tea leaves. FINRA warned about the extreme volatility that was coming to pass. And guess what? We were dead on, because the 20-year Treasury bond was down 32% in 2022. Excuse me, knock, knock, knock. I'm Mr. Advisor. I got my December statement. It shows my bonds are worth $680,000. What happened to my $1 million? Well, Fred, interest rates spiked on us. Okay, whatever that means, it means they went up, right? Which was, you know, inevitable. When you're at zero, you only have one way to go. When do I get my $1 million back? Well, real simple, Fred. 19 years when they come due. How we doing?
1: Wow. So 19 years, your money is held up and you make nothing off of it.
0: Well, no, you're getting a reasonable rate of return. Reasonable. Not okay. Much. So let's fast forward. Okay. As of now, we're 5 years into this, you know, commonplace guidance. That same 20-year treasury bond, where is it? How much is it down now? You ready? You got to get a drum roll sound effect, Phil. You know, I mean, I don't request much, but I think that's reasonable. Okay. That same position is down, as of this show, 46.53%.
1: You're kidding me.
0: Nope.
1: That's got to be unprecedented.
0: So now, your $1 million is worth $535,000.
1: Boy, that's devastating.
0: The 10-year treasury bond, 10-year treasury, it's a little irritating, is at the 22-year high. Now, we were anticipating, because the administration was so bullish on cutting rates, remember? But that didn't happen because there's some challenges. War, oil, diesel. I hear it nonstop every day. Get your head out of the sand and get educated. And speaking of education, I have to share this real world experience, which really, it wasn't humorous. It was really just a little scary. I was visited, last week by some of the management of an extremely large firm in California, okay, multiple offices. They came in, I've done this multiple times with individuals. They go, hey, hear you on the radio, let's come in. You know, sometimes we have lunch, et cetera. Hey, we'd love to see, you know, we always share, you know, tools or strategies we use to educate people. So I mentioned the sequence of returns, which I've spoken about ad nauseum on the radio show. Since it's that chapter I wrote in that Forbes project, you know, like 13, 14 years ago now. And they went, oh, yeah, we discussed that in our workshop all the time. I said, fantastic. Can I show you a tool I use? And I took them through the same exact tool I've used with close to probably 10,000 individuals, advisors, CPAs, pension administrators, attorneys, CPAs. And you know what, Simon, Phil?
1: What?
0: They got every question wrong.
1: I don't understand.
0: They didn't understand it.
1: Wow.
0: I asked them the same questions I asked prospects, who, of course, get it wrong also. But as I watched them, I was horrified. You guys are leading the pack with your hundreds, thousands of clients, and you yourselves don't even understand how this works. That is a serious problem. No, I was just, I wanted to say is that this time the lights are flashing, okay? Another bit of data that the S&P is trading at the highest valuation, okay? And if you're driving, stay focused on the road. Staying at the highest right now, a highest valuation behind only one other time in history. The internet bubble in 2000. Let me repeat that. The S&P index is trading at the second highest valuation in its history since it started day one, only behind the dot-com bubble in 2000.
1: And so what does that mean to you?
0: Well, I mean, what does it mean? If you see the second time in history, it means it's pretty lofty. It's long in the tooth. It's like a balloon that's being blown up. Guess what? Look at the headwinds. oil prices, rising inflation, interest rate hikes, slowdown in AI development. I mean, it's not going to take a lot to upend this eternal bull market.
1: Got it.
0: Okay. So pay attention. Of course, we're going to get into rates, and that's why we're going to discuss. I've decided to do something I usually don't do that I want you to bring up and share with the listeners right now.
1: For sure. So look, if you're listening right now, this is where you need to be, because when markets get volatile like this and everything's uncertain, Blair is very, very good at breaking it down and explaining in a super transparent way what is about to happen. He's been able to predict that bond market. And so if he's saying the bond market is dropping, you need to pay attention and you need to do something about that before you get caught losing that money. Now, if you've saved $500,000 or more for retirement and need help making some decisions about your portfolio, you just want to have another look, you're interested in what Blair was saying, be one of the first 10 callers at 800-499-1658. That's 800-499-1658. There are two reasons why I want you to call that number. The first is I want you to schedule a CPR, that's a custom portfolio review with Blair, where he sits down with you and he shows you this in an appointment that could be done virtually or in his Woodland Hills office. But he shows you the six cornerstones of the Forte formula, which include income planning, tax planning, long-term care planning, social security planning, estate planning, and even legacy planning. It is a very comprehensive explanation of how your money will work in retirement. Well worth your time to get that education. There is another reason I want you to call that number, and you have your choice. Blair does not love seminars. He is not a PowerPoint up on a stage kind of guy. But what he does like to do is small, intimate groups where he's explaining to people exactly what we're talking about, the things that we're talking about today, and more. So, and I know he doesn't do this a lot, but he is doing a dinner roundtable, and there's only 10 spots available. So if you want to get in on this, you need to call that number, 800-499-1658. It's going to be held at Ruth's Chris Steakhouse. Meal is provided. It's in Woodland Hills. There are two separate dates, Thursday, October 22nd at 6 p.m. and Thursday, October 29th at 6 p.m. Again, there's room for 10 people at each of these dinners. And Blair is going to have a roundtable discussion where he explains everything about your retirement. It's a real deep dive education. And if you're interested in that, definitely be one of the first callers, because those fill up very quickly. Very much worth your time. Again, the number is 800-499-1658. 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If this is your first time here, you want to learn more about Blair, you can go to retirementthrough.com. Again, that number, give a call, 800-499-1658. You have the option for the Ruth's Chris Steakhouse Roundtable. It's a dinner. It is a couple hours of your time, and it is very, very well spent. Or if you just want to do the CPR, that's a custom portfolio review, that can be done virtually or in Blair's Woodland Hills office. 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But call that number, 800-499-1658. 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My name is Phil Giangrande. 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My name's Phil Giangrande. I'm with, as always, wealth planner and strategist, founder of Retirement Through Design and the Forte Formula, and best-selling author with Steve Forbes, Blair Aronson. Blair, I want to talk about the dinner in this segment, but before we do, I just want to say I'm still shocked at what you told me in the last segment. Now, I want to recap, because this is really like, it's hitting me that you were speaking with other financial planners and like big ones, like with big firms, that were not answering the questions you were asking them properly.
0: Phil, I was trying to maintain some, you know, some professional demeanor, but I was like, you're kidding, right? Is what I was thinking. Like the most basic, especially somebody who is posing as somebody who teaches this. You have to come to your own reality that, guess what? This guy who's handling all our money, I don't know if he really understands where we're going, which is what? Distribution.
1: So a lot of the things that you're talking about now, tell me, how do you present that, or how do you discuss that over the dinner that you're doing in Woodland Hills?
0: So, right, I'll have a laptop and a TV screen, but I'm going to ask for participation, okay? Everybody doesn't have to share, but I'll tell you what, there's always one or two, three people who are smarter than the average bear and like to sort of audience participation. When you see, and these are some pretty basic but critical aspects of money management and distribution, when you see that nobody gets them right, that should bring some concern to you. Wait a second, Blair, what is this Forte formula? I'm going to show it to you. I'm going to pull back the curtain. This is not a sales pitch. This is, obviously, I'm not going to show you your numbers, but you will walk out of that dinner. And by the way, you're not taking notes. It's to watch and observe, because I'm going to prove it to you before your eyes. That's all it is.
1: Okay. Well, we got to take a break. But if you saved $500,000 or more for retirement and want more education, you're getting concerned about the market, you're getting concerned that things are a little bit shaky or going in a direction that doesn't really serve you, or you just want to understand what's going on in the market and what's going on in retirement for you, be one of the first 10 callers today, 800-499-1658. There are two reasons I want you to call that number. The first is what we were just talking about, which is so worth your time. I don't even know how to tell you, because I've seen how he breaks numbers down. That is how he got on this show. And it was enough for me to say, okay, we're doing a show together. That's how good it is. So it's a dinner roundtable. It's not a seminar or PowerPoint presentation, because he hates those. He just wants to explain how your retirement can be improved. That's it. It's only open to 10 people because it's at Ruth's Chris Steakhouse in Woodland Hills. So meal is included. It is a very, very good time, an educational time. And there are two opportunities, one on Thursday, October 22nd at 6 p.m., one on Thursday, October 29th at 6 p.m. But if you call that number right now, 800-499-1658, you can schedule one of those seats before they're gone, and they do go relatively quickly. Now, if they've gone already, or if it was just something you didn't want to go to the dinner, but you still wanted to talk to Blair, you can also schedule a free CPR, which is a custom portfolio review. This appointment can be done virtually or in Blair's Woodland Hills office. But during this appointment, Blair's going to address the six cornerstones of the Forte formula, which include income planning, tax planning, long-term care planning, Social Security planning, estate planning, as well as legacy planning. So if you don't have the time or you can't get into the dinner, that is another great option for you. 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I'm with, as always, wealth planner and strategist, founder of Retirement Through Design and the Forte Formula, and best-selling author with Steve Forbes, Blair Aronson. Blair, it is my favorite time of the show. We're going to talk about rates. What have we got for us?
0: All right. So looking at, this was just a case we did yesterday, so rates haven't changed in 24 hours. 74-year-old male was sitting on a sizable amount of money, just at horrific rates. He says, listen, I need some cash flow, but I'm, you know, at this rate, I'm burning through it pretty quick, of course. So 74, no deferral right out of the gate starting right now. Looks like we're at 9.1% as long as he has a pulse. Now, hang on. Let me just beat this math because it's pretty simple but quite powerful. All right. I want to use $500,000. Okay. So $500,000, they will tell you, if you have it in stocks, bonds, mutual funds, ETFs, REITs, alternatives, all the fancy buckets, right? And I used to have a sign in my office, make sure you diversify because there's so many ways to lose, right? So $500,000 with all those investments, they're telling him about 4%, which is, we've heard numerous times, okay? That's 20 grand. Big deal. I go, let me get this straight, Fred. You got to keep $500,000 captive, going up, going down, sideways, had some good times, some funky times, and some sideways times to get 20 grand. In the Forte formula, 20 grand is simple. $20,000 divided by what? 9.1. It takes $219,780.21. So stay with me. $500,000 minus $219,000. What do we have to now really chase returns with, or travel the world, or buy a nice car, or take your family out? $281,000 you can do with whatever you want.
1: Get wow. It? Yeah.
0: That's the Forte formula. Buy income, invest the rest. Now, if he says, hang on a second, Blair, I could really use like $40,000. Okay. So $40,000 in his world at 4% would take how much? $1 million, wouldn't it? $1 million at 4% is $40,000. Let's see how much $40,000 would take using the Forte formula. $40,000 divided by 9.1 would only take $439,560.
1: That's a shocking difference. Like, that's a huge difference.
0: And he'd still have what? $60,000 to just do whatever he wants. I always tell people, I go, ask that individual, I don't care, Phil, if it's your CPA, your golfing buddy, or your advisor, of say, fantastic, just send me an email, okay? Or here's a better one. Email your advisor, right? I'll give you the numbers. Email your advisor, like this individual. The reason he engaged was he asked his advisor how much he can get from $500,000. I promise you, it wasn't 40. So stop the game and get serious, because remember, Here's my final quote for the show. My favorite Chinese proverb, you know it, trees don't grow to the sky. Thanks again, Phil.
1: 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But during this appointment, Blair will address the six cornerstones of the Forte formula, which include income planning, tax planning, long-term care planning, social security planning, estate planning, and even legacy planning. Please take advantage of one of these two options. Now is definitely the time. You're listening to Financial Bottom Line. My name is Phil Giangrande. I'm with, as always, wealth planner and strategist, founder of Retirement Through Design and the Forte Formula, and best-selling author with Steve Forbes, Blair Aronson. Remember, great retirements happen through design. We'll see you next time.
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17: An extreme heat wave is roasting Southern California and could spread triple-digit temperatures across the area for the next week, as well as increase the risk of wildfires. Power providers are urging customers to conserve electricity wherever possible to help avoid outages. Netflix users will soon be able to watch shows from the Disney library. Variety says Disney has struck a deal with Netflix to license some of its movies and TV shows to the streaming platform. And Skydance will be the name of the merged Paramount and Warner Brothers Discovery companies. Paramount CEO David Ellison says the name will become official once the merger is finalized. Paramount was renamed Paramount Skydance in 2025 after Ellison merged his company with Paramount Global and National Amusements. That's the latest. I'm Steve Cumming.
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1: 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My name is Phil Giungrande, and I'm with, as always, wealth planner and strategist, founder of Retirement Through Design and the Forte Formula, and best-selling author with Steve Forbes, Blair Aronson. And Blair, first of all, welcome back.
0: Nice to be here, my friend.
1: We've got a very volatile, interesting market to talk about. So I think today we spend at least this first segment trying to dissect what's going on for people who are a little confused, concerned. What do you see happening in the market today?
0: It is a very, very, shall I say one more time, very important period to pay attention to. Let's talk about the bond market, which is where my career started in 1985. Okay. So back in a little bit of history, back in, I believe it was 2022, I went on a tirade of warning people, get the heck out of bond funds.
1: Right? I remember
0: got
1: that.
0: Got some nasty calls. Mm-hmm. Why are you telling everybody to get out of bond funds, government, and this and that? I said, when they were probably advisors, right? I was educating their clients, which made them unhappy. So, and the call was, I didn't even need to pull out the crystal ball. Interest rates were at zero. Okay, I was sharing the article from FINRA, the regulator's warning. It wasn't Blair making a judgment call, right? It wasn't Retirement Through Design who's trying to read the tea leaves. FINRA warned about the extreme volatility that was coming to pass. And guess what? We were dead on, because the 20-year Treasury bond was down 32% in 2022. Excuse me, knock, knock, knock. I'm Mr. Advisor. I got my December statement. It shows my bonds are worth $680,000. What happened to my $1 million? Well, Fred, interest rates spiked on us. Okay, whatever that means, it means they went up, right? Which was, inevitable. When you're at zero, you only have one way to go. When do I get my $1 million back? Well, real simple, Fred, 19 years when they come due. How we doing?
1: Wow. So 19 years, your money is held up and you make nothing off of it.
0: Well, no, you're getting a reasonable rate of return. Reasonable, but not okay. Much. So let's fast forward. Okay. As of now, we're 5 years into this, commonplace guidance. That same 20-year Treasury bond, where is it? How much is it down now? You ready? You got to get a drum roll sound effect, Phil. I don't request much, but I think that's reasonable. Okay. That same position is down, as of this show, 46.53%.
1: Are you kidding me?
0: Nope.
1: That's got to be unprecedented.
0: So now your $1 million is worth $535,000.
1: Boy, that's devastating.
0: The 10-year treasury bond, 10-year treasury, it's a little irritating, is at the 22-year high. Now, we were anticipating, because the administration was so bullish on cutting rates, remember? But that didn't happen because there's some challenges. War, oil, diesel, this. I hear it nonstop every day. Get your head out of the sand and get educated. And speaking of education, I have to share this real world experience, which really, it wasn't humorous. It was really just a little scary. I was visited, last week by some of the management of an extremely large firm in California, okay, multiple offices. They came in, I've done this multiple times with individuals. They go, hey, hear you on the radio, let's come in. You know, sometimes we have lunch, et cetera. Hey, we'd love to see, you know, we always share, you know, tools or strategies we use to educate people. So I mentioned the sequence of returns, which I've spoken about ad nauseum on the radio show. Since it's that chapter I wrote in that Forbes project, you know, like 13, 14 years ago now. And they went, oh, yeah, we discussed that in our workshop all the time. I said, fantastic. Can I show you a tool I use? And I took them through the same exact tool I've used with close to probably 10,000 individuals, advisors, CPAs, pension administrators, attorneys, CPAs. And you know what, Simon Phil?
1: What?
0: They got every question wrong.
1: I don't understand.
0: They didn't understand it.
1: Wow.
0: I asked them the same questions I asked prospects, who, of course, get it wrong also. But as I watched them, I was horrified. You guys are leading the pack with your hundreds, thousands of clients, and you yourselves don't even understand how this works. That is a serious problem. No, I was just, I wanted to say is that this time the lights are flashing, okay? Another bit of data that the S&P is trading at the highest valuation, okay? And if you're driving, stay focused on the road. Staying at the highest right now, a highest valuation behind only one other time in history. The internet bubble in 2000. Let me repeat that. The S&P index is trading at the second highest valuation in its history since it started day one, only behind the dot-com bubble in 2000.
1: And so what does that mean to you?
0: Well, I mean, what does it mean? If you see the second time in history, it means it's pretty lofty. It's long in the tooth. It's like a balloon that's being blown up. Guess what? Look at the headwinds. Oil prices, rising inflation, interest rate hikes, slowdown in AI development. I mean, it's not going to take a lot to upend this eternal bull market.
1: Got it.
0: Okay. So pay attention. Of course, we're going to get into rates, and that's why we're going to discuss, I've decided to do something I usually don't do that I want you to bring up and share with the listeners right now.
1: For sure. So look, if you're listening right now, this is where you need to be, because when markets get volatile like this and everything's uncertain, Blair is very, very good at breaking it down and explaining in a super transparent way what is about to happen. He's been able to predict that bond market. And so if he's saying the bond market is dropping, you need to pay attention and you need to do something about that before you get caught losing that money. Now, if you've saved $500,000 or more for retirement and need help making some decisions about your portfolio, you just want to have another look, you're interested in what Blair was saying, be one of the first 10 callers at 800-499-1658. That's 800-499-1658. 499-1658. There are two reasons why I want you to call that number. The first is I want you to schedule a CPR, that's a custom portfolio review with Blair, where he sits down with you and he shows you this in an appointment that could be done virtually or in his Woodland Hills office. But he shows you the six cornerstones of the Forte formula, which include income planning, tax planning, long-term care planning, social security planning, estate planning, and even legacy planning. It is a very comprehensive explanation of how your money will work in retirement. Well worth your time to get that education. There is another reason I want you to call that number, and you have your choice. Blair does not love seminars. He is not a PowerPoint up on a stage kind of guy. But what he does like to do is small, intimate groups, where he's explaining to people exactly what we're talking about, the things that we're talking about today, and more. So, and I know he doesn't do this a lot, but he is doing a dinner roundtable, and there's only 10 spots available. So if you want to get in on this, you need to call that number, 800-499-1658. It's going to be held at Ruth's Chris Steakhouse. Meal is provided. It's in Woodland Hills. There are two separate dates, Thursday, October 22nd at 6 p.m. and Thursday, October 29th at 6 p.m. Again, there's room for 10 people at each of these dinners. And Blair is going to have a roundtable discussion where he explains everything about your retirement. 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You have the option for the Ruth's Chris Steakhouse Roundtable. 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My name is Phil Giangrande. 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My name's Phil Giangrande. I'm with, as always, wealth planner and strategist, founder of Retirement Through Design and the Forte Formula, and best-selling author with Steve Forbes, Blair Aronson. Blair, I want to talk about the dinner in this segment. But before we do, I just want to say I'm still shocked at what you told me in the last segment. Now, I want to recap, because this is really like, it's hitting me that you were speaking with other financial planners and like big ones, like with big firms, that were not answering the questions you were asking them properly.
0: Phil, I was trying to maintain some, you know, some professional demeanor, but I was like, you're kidding, right? Is what I was thinking. Like the most basic, especially somebody who is posing as somebody who teaches this. You have to come to your own reality that, guess what? This guy who's handling all our money, I don't know if he really understands where we're going, which is what? Distribution.
1: So a lot of the things that you're talking about now, tell me, how do you present that, or how do you discuss that over the dinner that you're doing in Woodland Hills?
0: So, I'll have a laptop and a TV screen, but I'm going to ask for participation, okay? Everybody doesn't have to share, but I'll tell you what, there's always one or two, three people who are smarter than the average bear.

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5: 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I'm with, as always, wealth planner and strategist, founder of Retirement Through Design and the 4-day Formula, and best-selling author with Steve Forbes, Blair Aronson. 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Using the 4-day formula, Blair can show you how to create a predictable income in retirement starting at age 55 and retiring at age 65 that is up to 14.28%. 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Okay, cool. Welcome back to the Financial Bottom Line. My name's Phil Giangrande. I'm with, as always, wealth planner and strategist, founder of Retirement Through Design and the 4-day Formula, and best-selling author with Steve Forbes, Blair Aronson. Blair, it is my favorite time of the show. We're going to talk about rates. What have we got for us?
6: All right. So looking at, this was just a case we did yesterday, so rates haven't changed in 24 hours. 74-year-old male was sitting on a sizable amount of money, just at horrific rates. He says, listen, I need some cash flow, but I'm, you know, at this rate, I'm burning through it pretty quick, of course. So 74, no deferral right out of the gate starting right now. Looks like we're at 9.1% as long as he has a pulse. Now, hang on. Let me just beat this math because it's pretty simple, but quite powerful. All right. I want to use $500,000, okay? So $500,000, they will tell you, if you have it in stocks, bonds, mutual funds, ETFs, REITs, alternatives, all the fancy buckets, right? And I used to have a sign in my office, make sure you diversify because there's so many ways to lose, right? So $500,000 with all those investments, they're telling him about 4%, which is, we've heard numerous times. Okay. That's 20 grand. Big deal. I go, let me get this straight, Fred. You got to keep $500,000 captive, going up, going down, sideways, had some good times, some funky times, and some sideways times to get 20 grand. In the 4-day formula, 20 grand is simple. $20,000 divided by what? 9.1. It takes $219,780.21. So stay with me. $500,000.

0: $1,000 minus 219. What do we have to now really chase returns with, or travel the world, or buy a nice, a nice car, or take your family out? $281,000 you can do with whatever you want. Get it?
1: Wow. Yeah.
0: That's the Forte formula. Buy income, invest the rest. Now, if he says, "Hang on a second, Blair, I could really use like $40,000." Okay. So $40,000 in his world at 4% would take how much? $1 million, wouldn't it? $1 million at 4% is $40,000. Let's see how much $40,000 would take using the Forte formula. 40,000 divided by 9.1 would only take 439,560.
1: That's a shocking difference. Like, that's a huge
0: And he'd
1: difference.
0: still have what? $60,000 to just do whatever he wants. I always tell people, I go, ask that individual. I don't care, Phil, if it's your CPA, your golfing buddy, or your advisor. Oh, say, fantastic. Just send me an email, okay? Or here's a better one. Email your advisor, right? I'll give you the numbers. Email your advisor, like this individual. The reason he engaged was he asked his advisor how much he can get from $500,000. I promise you, it wasn't 40. So stop the game and get serious, because remember, here's my final quote for the show. My favorite Chinese proverb, you know it, trees don't grow to the sky. Thanks again, Phil.
1: 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Please take advantage of one of these two options. 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
10: A search is underway for a missing medical transport plane off the coast of Massachusetts. The Coast Guard said the FAA notified them that they lost contact with the Gulfstream G-100 early this morning, and there were six passengers on board. The small jet was flying from Bermuda to Boston Logan International Airport when it disappeared off the coast of Nantucket. Massachusetts Governor Maura Healey said today the state will do whatever it can to support the search and recovery efforts. President Trump is in Ohio to rally support for Republican candidates ahead of the midterm elections. Trump is set to speak this afternoon at Vandalia Butler High School near Dayton, where he's expected to give a ringing endorsement to the incumbent Republican Senator John Husted, who's running in a tight race against former Senator Sherrod Brown. It will be Trump's first visit to the region since he held a campaign rally in Dayton in March of 24. A new report claims a New York prosecutor did not review witness statements in the case of an alleged gang rape at a Cornell University frat house. Lisa Taylor reports.
11: New York Governor Kathy Hochul is appointing a special prosecutor in the case.
12: She spoke to the police. She sat for hours and told them exactly what happened to her. In what world does the district attorney not even interview her or anyone else involved, or even request the full transcript?
11: Attorney General Letitia James will be replacing the local district attorney after Hochul blasted Cornell police and the DA for how they handled the case. A former student has filed a civil suit accusing several frat members of raping her at a party in 2024. District Attorney Matthew Van Houten did not originally prosecute the case because he says the original statement described the sexual conduct as consensual. But in a new transcript from the police interview, the woman said she was confident she was raped.
10: After kicking off its 52nd season last weekend,
13: it's Saturday Night Live.
10: Saturday Night Live returns for round two with another night of big names. Dakota Johnson will return to the set this weekend. I'm Lisa Carton.
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15: K-A-B-C. Senator Alex Padilla is raising concerns about immigration detentions at San Francisco International Airport. Padilla made an unannounced visit to the facility Thursday after his office received reports of immigrants being held for days without adequate access to medical care or legal representation. He said the location is not a formal ICE facility, but is sometimes used to hold detainees. A self-flying plane has completed a cross-country round trip. The modified Cessna Caravan landed in Concord yesterday after autonomously handling taxiing, takeoffs, navigation, and landings under remote supervision. Joby Aviation called it the first autonomous flight across the U.S. and said the plane traveled nearly 3,200 miles to North Carolina without input from its onboard safety pilot. The aircraft stopped in 10 states and completed its trip at Buchanan Field Airport. That's the latest. I'm Steve Cumming.
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24: 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I'm your host, Mark Larson. Thank you for tuning in. A great show ahead for you, so stay tuned. But before we begin, I'd like you to put on your thinking cap, all right? Can you name this nutrient? Now, nutritionists love it, because clinical research shows it fights fatigue while promoting muscle strength and endurance. By one antioxidant measurement, it's 6,000 times more powerful than vitamin C. It's 800 times stronger than CoQ10. It can improve your depth perception. And millions of people in Japan use it every day to fight wrinkles and fine lines from the inside out. So what is it? What nutrient are we talking about? Well, Sherry Torkos is here to reveal the secret. She's a practicing pharmacist and author. She's written more than a dozen books on health, including the Canadian Encyclopedia of Natural Medicine. Welcome to the program, Sherry Torkos. Good to have you here.
25: Hey there, Mark. Thanks so much for having me. This secret nutrient that we're going to be talking about is called astaxanthin. Mm-hmm. And Reader's Digest, they featured it brilliantly in an article called The Latest It Antioxidant. Astaxanthin is a fountain of youth. As you mentioned, very popular in Japan, used mainstream for promoting beauty from within as a capsule. But here in North America, people just aren't as familiar with it. But listen to this. It has 60 human studies validating its efficacy. And as a pharmacist, this really caught my attention. And this nutrient is not something that you can get enough of in diet. It's found in salmon, mm-hmm. but you'd really have to eat a lot of salmon, like 5 pounds, just to get a good daily dose.
24: Well,
25: so
24: as much as I
25: do that.
24: Yeah, I love salmon, but I'm not going that far. Sherry, I didn't know that there were 60 plus human clinical studies in this specific natural form of astaxanthin that happens to be in Purity's AstaFX formula. Talked about Japan. Now, this is a capsule. This particular astaxanthin is all the rage for skin health, as they've been finding in Japan. Very, very interesting on so many fronts here, right?
25: Yeah, for sure. I mean, astaxanthin at just a 4 milligram dose, and that's the clinical dose that is in Purity's AstaFX formula, mm-hmm. it's clinically tested and shown to fight fine lines and wrinkles from the inside, and millions in Asia take it daily just for that. And I don't want to get too technical here, but just one human study that I'd like to mention to back up these benefits. They used the exact same dose and the type of astaxanthin that's in Purity's product, and they discovered significant benefits for skin hydration, skin texture, smoothness, mm-hmm. elasticity, reduction of skin spots, and there was even a reduction of redness and an improvement in the evenness of skin tone. So we're talking about big beauty benefits, and it works from the inside out, which is fabulous. Men love it, women love it, and it's really catching on here in North America.
24: It sure is. It's a really impressive list of clinical benefits for beautifying skin from the inside out. No wonder they love it there in Japan, and now we're learning about it here. But Sherry, I know you like to say the wrinkle-reducing benefits and the skin tone benefits are just part of this. That's just kind of the cherry on the top. What do you mean by this?
25: Well, you know, I talk to a lot of people in the pharmacy every week. So I work as a pharmacist, and I also get a lot of friends and family and colleagues asking me about their health. And many people are, you know, in their 50s, 60s, 70s, and they really like the idea of a supplement mm-hmm. that can help to improve the appearance of their skin. I mean, we all want beautiful, youthful skin. But for most people, this really isn't the key benefit. What's at the top of the list when you ask people, like, what do they most want to achieve in their health and their wellness? They want something that will help to promote muscle strength, and they want stamina. They want to be able to do the activities they enjoy: mm-hmm. golf, tennis, hiking, playing with their kids and grandkids. And this is actually patented for muscle strength. You know, people want energy to fight fatigue. They want to feel sharp. They're also concerned about their vision. They want to keep their eyes healthy. People are concerned about heart health, circulation, immunity, all of these areas. Really, we're talking about staying healthy from the inside out. So, you know, when you think of it, the skin benefits are compelling, but to me, it's really just the cherry on the top.
0: Yeah, well, Sherry, you were saying that astaxanthin helps with endurance and performance against salmon loaded with astaxanthin. They perform these amazing feats of endurance. Astaxanthin is also found in high levels in the eyes of seagulls. Now, that's interesting. Humans bike faster when they supplement with a specific form of astaxanthin. So is there a common denominator in all of this, these kinds of bits of information?
25: Well, the research here is really clear. Astaxanthin is a molecule that fuels healthy performance, energy, stamina, strength. That's what we see in nature, and that's what we see in humans, too. It's like if you're getting older and you want an edge for strength, for energy, for youthful skin, to fight wrinkles from the inside out, but also to promote endurance and healthy vision, this is what you take. You take this AstaFX formula with a clinical dose of the right type of astaxanthin, and you really feel it. By one measure of antioxidant activity called singlet oxygen quenching activity, astaxanthin is 800 times stronger than CoQ10. And this was published in 2007 in a journal called Carotenoid Science. Another study found that astaxanthin is 6,000 times stronger than vitamin C as an antioxidant, again, in its singlet oxygen scavenging capacity. So it's incredible.
0: Well, I know Purity has a free bottle of AstaFX, just two little liquid capsules a day. That's all you need. And we're going to give out a special 800 number in just a moment for our listeners to take advantage of the free bottle offer. But before we do that, Sherry, Purity uses this natural form of astaxanthin, not that synthetic, cheaper form like you find out there on the market. This is really important as well, correct?
25: Yeah, you definitely need to do your homework when choosing supplements. And that's what I did. AstaFX uses 4 milligrams of the world's most clinically researched natural form of astaxanthin called Astareal.
0: Sherry Tarkos, pharmacist and author, is with us here on the program. Sherry, we learned today that astaxanthin is 6,000 times more powerful by this one measurement of antioxidant activity when compared to vitamin C. This AstaFX has so much power. Purity has something like 100 plus unsolicited testimonials on their website, and I found a couple that I especially enjoy. If I could read a couple of those, I think this is very interesting, if it's okay with you.
25: Sure. I think it's great to share feedback from people that are really taking the product.
0: Yeah, here's one from Ava in Texas. She gives AstaFX 5 stars, and she writes, quote, "After taking AstaFX, my son was visiting us and said, 'Mom, you look youthful. I'm a Purity Products customer for the last 3 years and will never go back.'" That's from Ava. Here's one from Nina in Ottawa, Ontario. She's in the age group 45 to 54, gives it another 5-star review. She says this, quote, "Since taking AstaFX, I've felt so much better. My energy level, I would say, has gone from a 3 to a 10. How about that? She says, "So I feel energized whenever taking. My husband even noticed I no longer complain about housework. Well, I've talked about this amazing product to all my family and friends. I'm sure they see how well I look because I feel great from the inside out. I've even noticed my skin appears healthier, too. I feel like a fountain of youth." Now, that's pretty good stuff from actual customers who've been trying AstaFX. And, Sherry, you mentioned before we started the show, you've been taking this product for yourself. And I know, knowing you for some time, it's worked very well for you, hasn't it?
25: It has. You know, I've been taking it for about 2 years now, and people are often surprised to hear that I'm 50. They tell me that I look more like I'm 35, which is nice to hear.
0: Yep.
25: I do eat healthy, and I exercise regularly, but I'm also a strong believer in the benefits of taking research-based supplements. And I take AstaFX every day to stay strong, healthy, to keep my energy levels up, and for my skin. I mean, I want to do everything I can to stay youthful and to keep my body sharp and also to prevent some of those issues that can arise as we age.
0: 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We'll give you the number and the special offer again at the end of the show in a few minutes, but lots to cover today. We'll get back to it here with Sherry Tarkos. Can you share with us a quick study or two to sort of back this up, highlight the science behind the elite astaxanthin that's found in AstaFX? Because I know there are, what, dozens and dozens of studies. Maybe you can pull out and highlight a couple of your favorites.
25: Yeah, for sure. So Dr. Mark Miller, he's a PhD, a biomedical researcher, he explains it well. And he's talking here about how free radicals compromise and undermine function and cellular performance in the body. He says astaxanthin is simply superb at negating this, as evidenced by clinical trials showing improved performance and accelerated recovery. In fact, research published in the Journal of Medicine and Science in Sports and Exercise found that those who took 4 milligrams of astaxanthin daily over 28 days scored better cycling times with greater output than those who did not take it. So they biked faster. Mm-hmm. I mean, remember this, astaxanthin is one of the few fat-soluble antioxidants that can actually neutralize free radicals even at the site of the mitochondrial membrane. It's like cellular body armor protecting your cells, your joints, blood vessels, brain, heart, and organs on many levels.
0: That is impressive on so many levels. So much great information there. And I know this astaxanthin has about a dozen patents, too. I'm looking here. I see there's a patent for promoting eye health and reducing eye fatigue. There's a patent for inhibiting the expression of cytokines in cells, and a patent, get this, on composition for body fat reduction. There's one for improving muscle atrophy in older adults. Sherry, I'd like to be a little bit of a skeptic here. How can this one simple nutrient magically do all of this? How can this AstaFX give us so many benefits? I mean, really?
25: Yeah, I know. It sounds amazing, too good to be true, but it really is true. Many of the studies that I'm referencing here, they're available on PubMed. These are reputable clinical studies conducted by leading researchers around the world that really back the benefits of astaxanthin. By the way, muscle output is better with astaxanthin, too. And this comes from astaxanthin research published in the International Journal of Sports Nutrition, November 2000. This was another study done with cyclists. They took 4 milligrams of astaxanthin. It was a small study, but very positive, showing that cyclists improved their trial time by 2 minutes in a 20-kilometer bike race. I mean, that's a meaningful improvement in a race like this. And the researchers said that they also burned fat more efficiently, which makes sense. Based on this research, Purity can actually make the claim that AstaFX will promote and improve power output in your muscles. I mean, I tell people, AstaFX in, strength and power out. It's transformative if you like energy. And this was found in other studies too, like one that looked at hand grip strength.
0: Oh, so much great information. Now, Sherry, I want to share a couple more testimonials that caught my attention out of so many right there on the Purity website. Again, these are unsolicited. These are from real people. Here's one from Rick. He's a male, age 55 to 64, lives in Naples, Florida. He writes this: "What a great product AstaFX has been for me. After starting taking AstaFX, my workout and strength has increased as if I were in my 20s again. And I've only been on AstaFX for 2 months now. Can't wait to see the long-term effect. I look forward to taking AstaFX every morning for my afternoon workouts. I'll be taking this product for a long time." Here's Dee Dee. She's a female, age 45 to 54. She lives in Laurel Park, North Carolina. She writes this, quote, "I've been using AstaFX for a month now. I can see the difference in my energy level. I now have more energy, feel better since taking this product. I can actually see a difference in my skin as well. I'm a smoker who has smoking lines around my mouth, but the lines have diminished about 50%. Overall, I am so thrilled with my energy level. I love this product." Just a couple of samples from the real people who have responded on Purity's website. And Sherry, I'm looking at the list of patents again on this astaxanthin compound. This is where the, you know, the science, the research backs up what we're talking about. This is just flat out amazing. And now, Sherry, a lot of people out there are going to think what I'm going to say here sounds a little bit odd. But you said before the show, this supplement may even help people drive a car better or use the computer more comfortably. I mean, come on, how does this happen?
25: It does sound funny, but AstaFX may actually help in these areas too. And here's why. One of the interesting things about astaxanthin is that it's a relative of vitamin A. And we know that vitamin A is good for our eyes, good for vision. Astaxanthin is too. Astaxanthin has actually been shown to fight oxidation in eye tissue. Scientists did a study where they found a 46% improvement in a measurement called depth perception. Now, depth perception, that's our ability to determine distances between objects, or basically to see in three dimensions. And researchers, they studied a handball team, specifically looking at how quickly they could change focus. And guess what? The handball team that was supplementing with astaxanthin, they were able to improve their accuracy and improve their performance in the depth perception test. Other research has also shown that astaxanthin helps reduce eye fatigue. And, you know, when you're on a computer, that's a big deal. Everyone's on computers these days and for long periods of time, and it's hard on our eyes. And we know that if you're driving a car and it's late at night and your reaction time is slow, that's not good. Astaxanthin actually helps the eyes focus and refocus. Dr. Hecht, PhD, one of the leading researchers at AstaReal, says that the product actually helps your eyes be more resilient. You see better with it. Your eyes are healthier. I mean, who doesn't love those benefits?
0: Again, we're talking with pharmacist and health author Sherry Torkos about our free bottle offer from Purity Products, talking about AstaFX. So much ground to cover. Sherry, I want to get back to the skin benefits and this issue of wrinkle reduction. Not as a cream or as a lotion, but as a capsule. You take it orally. This patent also covers this. You say this ingredient is proven to reduce wrinkles, and not just by a little. We're talking a dramatic amount. What's going on with this?
25: Yeah, I know. It's fascinating. A huge benefit. People want to look younger. I know I do. And I've noticed significant benefits since I've started taking it. But it's the science here that really shines. The whole concept of taking oral supplements to improve skin health. Relatively new concept here in North America, but in Japan, this is mainstream. Astaxanthin is already one of, if not the most successful ingredients in a new class of products called cosmeceuticals, or supplements that you take orally to enhance the cosmetic appearance of your skin. So listen to this. In one study, they gave 4 milligrams of astaxanthin, which, by the way, is the actual amount you get in Purity's AstaFX, and the skin benefits were dramatic. Within 6 weeks, every single person in the treatment group, 100% of participants in the study, reported that their skin had improved significantly. Everybody got results. Fine lines, hydration, elasticity, all improved. Listen to this. The participants experienced about 50% improvement in dryness, moisture, roughness, elasticity, fine lines, wrinkles, even age spots were significantly diminished. And this is literally in line with the best, the highest quality, and the most expensive topical products, the lotions and potions that we put on our skin. And again, AstaFX, it's exclusive to Purity Products.
0: 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Now, Sherry, for people who are just tuning in, one of the many highlights we covered earlier on today's program is just how revolutionary this special Purity Astaxanthin is for redefining aging skin. And astaxanthin works its magic inside the body in areas like endurance, stamina, energy. These are so many of the inside-out benefits the people will feel. And in fact, what will they feel when they start taking AstaFX?
25: So the reason you need to give this a try is because the benefits are real. The science is very compelling. Over 60 clinical studies and patents. I mean, the product is impressive and it really works. This is a product where you will actually see and feel the benefits after taking it a month or so. The cosmetic benefits for your skin, we just mentioned a minute ago, really incredible. I've been taking it myself and I see a huge difference. Others have noticed too. People are always saying to me, you know, what do you use on your skin? What are you taking? And, you know, I tell people what you put into your body is just as important, if not more so, than what you apply to your skin. And think about the vision benefits, really unmatched by any other nutrient or supplement out there. It targets tired eyes, eye strain, and it helps improve eye focus and depth perception. It's great for circulation, energy, muscle strength, and endurance. You can literally boost your strength. As we age, this is crucial. It helps you enjoy life and stay in the game. Mm-hmm. And it can even help with recovery after exercise. Next, astaxanthin has the ability to fight fatigue and support mitochondrial function. So that means cellular energy and ATP support.
0: Now, Sherry, just a few moments left before we wrap up the program. I want to take a quick step back for a moment. I know we have this great free bottle offer today. We're talking AstaFX from Purity Products, and we'll get to that offer as we wrap up the program. Free bottle of AstaFX for all of our listeners. Again, it promotes healthy vision, skin, muscle, fights wrinkles like no other. And most of us have just never heard about all of this until today. So tell our listeners again how astaxanthin compares to other antioxidants or phytonutrients that are out there on the market right now, because this is truly unique, isn't it?
25: Well, you know, from an antioxidant perspective, the healthy aging perspective, astaxanthin is up to 6,000 times more potent than vitamin C in its singlet oxygen-quenching capacity. That should be enough to get everybody excited. There's really, you know, something in this for everybody. With AstaFX from Purity here, you get to see the amazing power of astaxanthin for yourself. It's the king of the carotenoids, and very few people are aware of its benefits. And I think millions are missing out on it because they just aren't aware of this incredible evidence-based nutraceutical.
0: And I know it may sound too good to be true for some people, Sherry. What do you say to any skeptics saying, come on, does it really do all of this?
25: Well, I'm a pharmacist, and in my training as a pharmacist, I'm trained to look at the science and to see what the science says. And the science on astaxanthin is very clear, backed by over 60 clinical studies, and many of these studies are accessible on PubMed, so you can check them out yourself. But the key takeaway is this. The benefits are real, the cosmetic benefits, the endurance benefits, the strength benefits, the vision benefits. Circulation, cardio, the product really works. I mean, the science is so strong. I see the difference in how it makes my skin look and how I feel. I feel stronger, healthier, and I encourage folks to give this a try. With this free bottle offer from Purity, there's nothing to lose and so much to gain.
0: Such great information, wonderful show, and always good to talk with you, Sherry. Thank you so much for joining us today.
25: Thank you.
0: Sherry Torkos, who's an author, she's a practicing pharmacist. 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
15: Southern California is now under an extreme heat warning. David Gomberg with the National Weather Service says this one is going to last a while.
5: Definitely a very prolonged heat wave that we're expecting. So almost a week's worth of prolonged heat. And that's what makes this event rather unusual is the duration of this event.
15: It will last at least until next Thursday night. The National Weather Service says the valleys could see highs of up to 105 degrees during the prolonged heat wave. Even the coast is looking at highs of 85 to 90 degrees. Highs are expected to be about the same each day throughout the heat wave. Relative humidity is expected to remain low with overnight temperatures in the low 70s. Some parts of Orange County are facing localized wind alerts with potential gusts as strong as 40 miles per hour. That's the latest. I'm Steve Cumming.
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22: 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This product is not intended to diagnose, treat, cure, or prevent any disease.
30: Hello and welcome to the show. I'm your host, Pat Campbell. We've got a fascinating program for you today.
1: Our guest today says that there is a youth molecule in the human body, and he says this molecule of youth happens to be concentrated in our skin, hair, eyes, and joints. He says this substance not only dramatically influences our appearance, in other words, how young or how healthy we look, but more importantly, our physical strength, our flexibility, and mobility. This is our ability to do things, lift things, get around, be physical. Today, we're going to learn more about this once mysterious substance and how new breakthroughs are allowing us to get it back and keep it as we get older. All right, Bill Sardi is here. Bill is an author. He's traveled around the world in search of information about hyaluronic acid, or HA, as it's sometimes referred to. He's back from his recent trip to a small village in Japan, where people maintain high levels of HA and are famous for their ability to defy the aging process. Bill, welcome to the program.
8: Great to be with you, Pat, and all your statements to introduce the show today are certainly not overstatements. After years of people using oral hyaluronic acid supplements, well, of course, we're going to give your audience a report today, an update, and an improvement, how things are going, as thousands of people have discovered how this supports, in particular, their joints, but also their skin and their eyes and, of course, their hair and so on. These are the areas where the body actually is highly concentrated in HA. But I want to tell all your listeners to please stay tuned, because there's going to be an offer today from Purity Products, no strings attached. This is an offer from a reputable company that's been in business for years.
10: Just for $5, there's no strings attached. You get to try a bottle of this wonderful new product and make your life simple, make your supplement regimen simple, and save a little money along the way.
1: Now, you say there's a youth molecule in the human body, and that it holds the key to the visible signs of aging. Now, you've written about this. You've traveled to Japan to do the research. So tell me about it. What exactly is this molecule you're talking about?
8: Pat, it's amazing that most people don't know this word, hyaluronic acid. And, of course, it's made. It's all over our body. It's in our skin. It's an all-natural molecule. We can get it orally, replace it in our body. But more so, we've learned that the little bit that we can get as a dietary supplement can trigger your body to make more. And of course, why do we need more? Well, when we're young, we're loaded with this stuff. When we're babies, we have what we call baby fat. It's really baby HA. It makes, as babies fall down and get cuts and scrapes, you notice they never really get any lifelong scars from that because they have lots of HA on board, hyaluronic acid. And to make this easy to understand for the audience, I think we can all appreciate that women have smoother skin and thicker hair and so on. All of that is because estrogen sends a signal to make more HA, and that's why the girls have more limber, flexible joints. They can get in a kind of a lotus posture kind of that men can't get into. They certainly have all of those advantages, and it's because the estrogen sends a signal to make more HA. Now, women have more HA to lose than men do, and you see the skin shriveling up, the joints and so on as women age. But there's a way to get it back. And of course, Purity Products for years now has been talking about HA, and they have a new formula just for the joints, HA joint formula. And it's so important today because I think everyone's confused. An article in the New York Times says consumers are confused what to do to support their joints, so people are looking for alternatives. We need cushioning in between the joints, the bones in our joints. When a doctor looks at an x-ray, all he's doing is measuring the space between the two bones there in the knee. So it's about a quarter of an inch space. Without that cushioning, you've got bone rubbing on bone. That's what HA is. It's the jello or the cushioning agent in between our bones. We lose it either due to wear and tear or age, and so we start getting problems. The more that we find pain relief, the more pain relievers we use, the more we're going to use these joints, and then we're going to wear out more bone. And they've noticed this. People who chronically use pain relievers are going to have more bone wear. So what you need is the actual cushioning back there to lubricate the joint, and that's what HA does. That's what HA is. The doctors call it synovial fluid. They actually inject this into joints, orthopedists do, Dermatologists inject it into the skin. Eye doctors use it as a lubricant during eye surgery. So it's nothing foreign to modern medicine, but it may be new to you as a listener there, and you have never heard about HA before. Well, you need to learn about it. It's a wonderful molecule. It's all natural, and you can get it as a dietary supplement. Purity Products was the first to introduce it. Now, it's a great big long molecule, Pat, that's 6 million Daltons in molecular weight. Think of 6 million paper clips put together. It's big. You can't absorb it, and Purity found a way to knock it down so that it's only about 1,500 to 3,000. That means that you can absorb this orally. We actually proved that in studies conducted at a laboratory right there in Florida, and we're going to tell you more about that, but we proved that it's orally absorbed. Most doctors are told that oral HA cannot be absorbed. That's true if it's the regular HA. It's got to be knocked down in molecular weight. And more important, it needs some other antioxidants to be added with it. We're going to talk about one here in just a moment. But Purity Products is introducing this all-new joint formula for people that are searching for alternatives for their joint health. And, of course, this isn't a drug. It's a dietary supplement meant to, of course, support healthy joint health as we think of it.
11: If you're just tuning in, we're talking with Bill Sardi about hyaluronic acid, or HA. Now, Bill, you said recently that the HA revolution is underway. More and more people are using it. Tell us why HA is such a breakthrough, and what exactly can it do for people?
8: I think the brick and the mortar analogy is probably the best for everybody to understand it. There are bricks in our body, the cells. There's mortar in between, and the mortar is the collagen. Now, within the collagen, not the collagen itself, vitamin C makes collagen, but within that collagen, there's a moisturizing agent that looks like Jell-O. Now, everyone knows you put some Jell-O in the refrigerator and the water separates out after a time. And that's what's happening in our body. We're losing the water-holding molecule, HA. The body is 72% water. And as we lose this, the connective tissue that connects all of our cells, that connects all of everything that we have, begins to lose its water. It separates out, and then we begin to lose the substance, the scaffolding, the support structure that holds our body together. And, of course, we begin to wrinkle. We shrivel up. We lose an inch in our height. We see the brain shrivels up in the eye and so on. All of these things occur with age. And, you know, Ponce de Leon was looking for a youth molecule, and he wanted to find it in, of course, the fountain of youth, the water. He was looking for a water fountain. The body needs water, but it has to hold it. And, of course, I want everyone to think of having something like a Jell-O type of a water balloon filled with Jell-O, or one filled with water. Which one do you want? You want the one filled with Jell-O because it's still firm but soft and cushiony. And that's the way our bodies are when we're young babies. Or even a pregnant woman is loaded with this, which is an example of how the HA is made more so at certain times of our life. But as age goes on, we're going to lose it. We're going to see the wrinkles, the thinning hair. We're going to see our joints lose their flexibility. We're just telling people that after thousands of people have tried this, if you're taking glucosamine supplements, it took 13 years for doctors to adopt glucosamine sulfate. It's a regular dietary supplement now in drugstores, health food stores. People ask me, well, why hasn't my doctor told me about hyaluronic acid? Well, it took 13 years for glucosamine. It'll be on the front page of Time magazine. It's just going to take time. And it'll get there because patients are going to take this to their doctors and point it out, as they did glucosamine. The revolution starts with patients and people that have issues and want to have healthy joints and skin and hair and eyes, and want to see some of these useful levels of HA restored in their body.
11: Now, Bill, you've written a great deal about the role of hyaluronic acid in the body's connective tissues. How does HA work in the joints and the connective tissues?
8: It's a natural cushioning agent. And, Pat, we're talking to you about between the bones. It also surrounds the nerves. There's a sciatic nerve. There's an ulnar nerve. There's a carpal tunnel nerve. All of these are going to need the special cushioning that HA can give them. There are people that tell us this stuff works. Here's Ernie writing to me, who actually teaches and plays golf in Dover, Delaware. He found this purity joint formula, and we're telling you it worked miracles for him. Why? Because Purity has not only taken EHA, but they've taken a brand new substance called Hydrox that's taken from olives. Now, Pat, you notice you can put a bowl of olives on your table and a year later come back, and except for a little bit of shrinkage due to just a loss of moisture, they're very stable. They're still there. They didn't shrivel up and waste away due to fungal contamination. So there's something very strong in olives. We've known it for a long time. Dr. Roberto Crea, an Italian researcher who's now here in this country, doing some research on hydroxytyrosol extracted from olives and found out that it does some of the same things that the molecules do that trigger, like estrogen does, the production of HA. So we began to think, why don't we combine this wonderful, strong antioxidant from olives into Purity's new HA joint formula? You know, we're getting results like we've never seen before. This is why Bill writes to us this year saying, I'm taking HA for my knees. It's done wonders for my joints. So we get these letters from people. They're unsolicited. You see, this is the kind of thing we hear. And, of course, they're astounded with this. They just can't believe it. Here's someone writing to me. This is Dr. Cal Lee saying, he looks like a man that's 30 years younger, and he says people can't even believe his level of fitness and youthful appearance. And he says, I tell you to tell him, it's just the HA formula. And, of course, he sent us pictures on the Internet how fit he looks for his age. 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
11: Now, Bill, you visited this village in Japan, Yuzuri Hari, or as they call it, the Village of Long Life. Now, I understand that the people had unusually high HA levels in this village. What did you find when you met the people? Is it genetic? Is it dietary? What did you see?
8: Well, I went there again for the second time with translators, photographers, and it was easy to understand without studies, without even though the town doctor there, Dr. Komori, has identified hyaluronic acid is the very reason why these people in Yuzuri Hara exhibit such youthfulness. And by the way, they have a lady there in her 90s without any aging spots in her skin, perfect skin, no wrinkles whatsoever. People living into their 80s and 90s look a lot younger, and it all became clear when we were there. Now, they grow a lot of their own vegetables and foods right there near their homes, and they have a lot of fresh foods, and sometimes they have a little extra, so they come down to the vegetable market and bring their goods there to be sold. So we were there taking pictures and interviewing people when 83-year-old Mr. Ishii came driving in on his motorcycle to deliver his vegetables to the fruit market. Pat, where do we have in the United States 83-year-olds driving their motorcycle down to the vegetable market? We don't have it. We followed him to his home where he was up on a 30-foot ladder trimming a tree. He works in the fields about 4 to 6 hours a day. And he introduced us to his neighbor who was 90 years old without a wrinkle on his face. Neither of them use reading glasses. And, of course, he works about 6 to 8 hours out in the fields every day. This was remarkable. I almost felt that I was in some sort of a place where the dinosaurs are still living or something. It was so remarkable. These people just exhibit a youthfulness, a flexibility in their joints, certainly a healthfulness that we just don't see everywhere else. In fact, it was so remarkable that the Emperor of Japan actually has visited.

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2: Well, certainly when we look in the mirror, when we see, well, let's say we're twin brothers, if we're looking, one of us ages faster than the other, how do we know that? And we're looking at our hair, we're looking at our skin, how smooth it is. You're losing HA. That's what your body's telling you. Losing HA and aging are equivalent to the same thing. How do you get it back? How do you get this wonderful youth molecule? There certainly is one. Ponce de Leon was right. The fountain of youth, the body is 72% water, but it needs to be held into a cushioning gel. No, this isn't going to cause water retention. No, it doesn't increase any kind of problems like that. It's all natural. You had a lot more of it when you were young. You just need to get a little bit of it back. I know the more, Pat, that I say good about this, people find it unbelievable.
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12: Coast Guard is searching for a missing medical transport plane off the coast of Massachusetts. The Coast Guard said the FAA notified them that they lost contact with the Gulfstream G-100 early this morning, and there were six passengers on board. The air ambulance was flying from Bermuda to Boston Logan International Airport when it disappeared off the coast of Nantucket. Massachusetts Governor Maura Healey said today the state will do whatever it can to support the search and recovery efforts. President Trump says a new deal with Europe may help bring down prices at the pump. The group of seven countries agreed on Friday to release 100 million barrels of diesel fuel and crude oil. AAA reports Friday's national average for a gallon of diesel was $6.37. The president said the process of releasing the diesel reserves will begin immediately. The Russian-Ukraine war, as well as the war in Iran, have put pressure on the world's diesel supply. A new report claims a New York prosecutor did not review witness statements in the case of an alleged gang rape at a Cornell University frat house. Lisa Taylor reports.
13: New York Governor Kathy Hochul is appointing a special prosecutor in the case.
14: She spoke to the police. She sat for hours and told them exactly what happened to her.
13: Attorney General Letitia James will be replacing the local district attorney after Hochul blasted Cornell police and the DA for how they handled the case. A former student has filed a civil suit accusing several frat members of raping her at a party in 2024. District Attorney Matthew Van Houten did not originally prosecute the case because he says the original statement described the sexual conduct as consensual. But in a new transcript from the police interview, the woman said she was confident she was raped. I'm Lisa Taylor.
12: A Maine woman has broken the North American and U.S. record for zucchini growing. The Maine Pumpkin Growers Association shared a social media post saying that Sarah Whitty grew the 170-pound giant Morrow zucchini she named Secretariat. I'm Rob Martier.
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16: KABC. California apparently says no to unlicensed fights between humans and robots. Rich Cassone has more.
17: Robot Entertainment Combat, a company that recently hosted a viral fight between a Terminator-style robot and a human, says they've received a cease and desist letter from the California State Athletic Commission. In a post on X, the company posted a letter it claims it received from California State Athletic Commission Executive Officer Andy Foster ordering the company to stop holding and promoting fights involving humans. The letter says it's a misdemeanor to hold unlicensed fights involving humans. Penalties for holding unlicensed fights in California could include fines up to $1,000 and a year in jail.
16: Southern California is beginning a dangerous week-long heat wave with temperatures over 100 degrees in many areas. Overnight lows offering little relief, remaining in the 70s and 80s until Friday. In NFL action tomorrow, the Niners host the Broncos, the Chargers visit the Seahawks, the Rams are at the Eagles. Those are the headlines. I'm Bill Herenda.
11: 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Now.
18: In downtown L.A., on the 101 heading northbound before Mission, a stall is blocking the two right lanes, causing slow traffic from 1st Street. And in Agua Dulce, on the 14 heading southbound after Agua Dulce Canyon Road, that left lane's blocked due to a crash. And on the 134 heading westbound, the connector to the 5 is partially blocked due to a crash. Looks like it's on the right shoulder, causing slow traffic from Pacific.
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6: Welcome back to The Financial Bottom Line. My name is Phil Giangrande, and I'm with, as always, wealth planner and strategist, founder of Retirement Through Design and the Forte Formula, and bestselling author with Steve Forbes, Blair Aronson. And Blair, first of all, welcome back.
7: Nice to be here, my friend.
6: We've got a very volatile, interesting market to talk about. So I think today we spend at least this first segment trying to dissect what's going on for people who are a little confused, concerned. What do you see happening in the market today?
7: It is a very, very, shall I say one more time, very important period to pay attention to. Let's talk about the bond market, which is where my career started in 1985. So back in a little bit of history, back in, I believe it was 2022, I went on a tirade of warning people, get the heck out of bond funds.
6: Right? I remember
7: that. Got some nasty calls. You know, mm-hmm. Why are you telling everybody to get out of bond funds, government and this and that? I said, when they were probably advisors, right? I was educating their clients, which made them unhappy. So, and the call was, I didn't even need to pull out the crystal ball. Interest rates were at zero. Okay. I was sharing the article from FINRA, the regulator's warning. It wasn't Blair making a judgment call, right? It wasn't Retirement Through Design is trying to read the tea leaves. FINRA warned about the extreme volatility that was coming to pass. And guess what? We were dead on, because the 20-year Treasury bond was down 32% in 2022. Excuse me, knock, knock, knock. I'm Mr. Advisor. I got my December statement. It shows my bonds are worth $680,000. What happened to my $1 million? Well, Fred, interest rates spiked on us. Okay, whatever that means, it means they went up, right? Which was, inevitable. When you're at zero, you only have one way to go. When do I get my $1 million back? Well, real simple, Fred. 19 years when they come due. How we doing?
6: Wow. So 19 years, your money is held up and you make nothing off of it.
7: Well, no, you're getting a reasonable rate of return. Reasonable. Not much. So let's fast forward. Okay. As of now, we're 5 years into this, commonplace guidance. That same 20-year Treasury bond, where is it? How much is it down now? You ready? You got to get a drum roll sound effect, Phil. I don't request much, but I think that's reasonable. Okay. That same position is down, as of this show, 46.53%.
6: Are you kidding me?
7: Nope.
6: That's got to be unprecedented.
7: So now your $1 million is worth $535,000.
6: Boy, that's devastating.
7: The 10-year Treasury bond, 10-year Treasury, it's a little irritating, is at the 22-year high. Now, we were anticipating, because the administration was so bullish on cutting rates, remember? But that didn't happen because there's some challenges. War, oil, diesel, this. It's, I mean, I hear it nonstop every day. Get your head out of the sand and get educated. And speaking of education, I have to share this real world experience, which really, it wasn't humorous. It was really just a little scary. I was visited, last week by some of the management of an extremely large firm in California, okay, multiple offices. They came in, I've done this multiple times with individuals. They go, hey, hear you on the radio, let's come in, you know, sometimes we have lunch, et cetera. Hey, we'd love to see, you know, we always share, you know, tools or strategies we use to educate people. So I mentioned the sequence of returns, which I've spoken about ad nauseum on the radio show. Since it's that chapter I wrote in that Forbes project, you know, like 13, 14 years ago now. And they went, oh, yeah, we discussed that in our workshop all the time. I said, fantastic. Can I show you a tool I use? And I took them through the same exact tool I've used with close to probably 10,000 individuals, advisors, CPAs, pension administrators, attorneys, CPAs. And you know what, Simon, Phil?
6: What?
7: They got every question wrong.
6: I don't understand.
7: They didn't understand it.
6: Wow.
7: I asked them the same questions I asked prospects, who, of course, get it wrong also. But as I watched them, I was horrified. You guys are leading the pack with your hundreds, thousands of clients, and you yourselves don't even understand how this works. That is a serious problem. No, I was just, I wanted to say is that this time the lights are flashing, okay? Another bit of data that the S&P is trading at the highest valuation, okay? And if you're driving, stay focused on the road. Staying at the highest right now, a highest valuation behind only one other time in history, the internet bubble in 2000. Let me repeat that. The S&P index is trading at the second highest valuation in its history since it started day one, only behind the dot-com bubble in 2000.
6: And so what does that mean to you?
7: Well, I mean, what does it mean? If you see the second time in history, it means it's pretty lofty. It's long in the tooth. It's like a balloon that's being blown up. Guess what? Look at the headwinds. Oil prices, rising inflation, interest rate hikes, slowdown in AI development. I mean, it's not going to take a lot to upend this eternal bull market.
6: Got it.
7: Okay. So pay attention. Of course, we're going to get into rates, and that's why we're going to discuss. I've decided to do something I usually don't do that I want you to bring up and share with the listeners right now.
6: For sure. So look, if you're listening right now, this is where you need to be, because when markets get volatile like this and everything's uncertain, Blair is very, very good at breaking it down and explaining in a super transparent way what is about to happen. He's been able to predict that bond market. And so if he's saying the bond market is dropping, you need to pay attention and you need to do something about that before you get caught losing that money. Now, if you've saved $500,000 or more for retirement and need help making some decisions about your portfolio, you just want to have another look, you're interested in what Blair was saying, be one of the first 10 callers at 800-499-1658. That's 800-499-1658. 499-1658. There are two reasons why I want you to call that number. The first is I want you to schedule a CPR, that's a custom portfolio review with Blair, where he sits down with you and he shows you this in an appointment that could be done virtually or in his Woodland Hills office. But he shows you the six cornerstones of the Forte formula, which include income planning, tax planning, long-term care planning, Social Security planning, estate planning, and even legacy planning. It is a very comprehensive explanation of how your money will work in retirement. Well worth your time to get that education. There is another reason I want you to call that number, and you have your choice. Blair does not love seminars. He is not a PowerPoint up on a stage kind of guy. But what he does like to do is small, intimate groups where he's explaining to people exactly what we're talking about, the things that we're talking about today, and more. So, and I know he doesn't do this a lot, but he is doing a dinner roundtable, and there's only 10 spots available. So if you want to get in on this, you need to call that number, 800-499-1658. It's going to be held at Ruth's Chris Steakhouse. Meal is provided. It's in Woodland Hills. There are two separate dates, Thursday, October 22nd at 6 p.m. and Thursday, October 29th at 6 p.m. Again, there's room for 10 people at each of these dinners. And Blair is going to have a roundtable discussion where he explains everything about your retirement. It's a real deep dive education. 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Again, the number is 800-499-1658. 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You have the option for the Ruth's Chris Steakhouse Roundtable. It's a dinner. It is a couple hours of your time, and it is very, very well spent. Or if you just want to do the CPR, that's a custom portfolio review, that can be done virtually or in Blair's Woodland Hills office. 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My name is Phil Giangrande. 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My name's Phil Giangrande. I'm with, as always, wealth planner and strategist, founder of Retirement Through Design and the Forte Formula, and best-selling author with Steve Forbes, Blair Aronson. Blair, I want to talk about the dinner in this segment, but before we do, I just want to say I'm still shocked at what you told me in the last segment. Now, I want to recap, because this is really like, it's hitting me that you were speaking with other financial planners and like big ones, like with big firms, that were not answering the questions you were asking them properly.
7: Phil, I was trying to maintain some, you know, some professional demeanor, but I was like, you're kidding, right? Is what I was thinking. Like the most basic, especially somebody who is posing as somebody who teaches this. You have to come to your own reality that guess what? This guy who's handling all our money, I don't know if he really understands where we're going, which is what? Distribution.
6: So a lot of the things that you're talking about now, tell me, how do you present that, or how do you discuss that over the dinner that you're doing in Woodland Hills?
7: So, I'll have a laptop and a TV screen, but I'm going to ask for participation, okay? Everybody doesn't have to share, but I'll tell you what, there's always one or two, three people who are smarter than the average bear and like to sort of audience participation. When you see, and these are some pretty basic but critical aspects of money management and distribution, when you see that nobody gets them right, that should bring some concern to you. Wait a second, Blair, what is this Forte formula? I'm going to show it to you. I'm going to pull back the curtain. This is not a sales pitch. This is, obviously, I'm not going to show you your numbers, but you will walk out of that dinner. And by the way, you're not taking notes. It's to watch and observe, because I'm going to prove it to you before your eyes. That's all it is.
6: Okay. Well, we got to take a break. But if you saved $500,000 or more for retirement and want more education, you're getting concerned about the market, you're getting concerned that things are a little bit shaky or going in a direction that doesn't really serve you, or you just want to understand what's going on in the market and what's going on in retirement for you, be one of the first 10 callers today, 800-499-1658. There are two reasons I want you to call that number. The first is what we were just talking about, which is so worth your time. I don't even know how to tell you, because I've seen how he breaks numbers down. That is how he got on this show. And it was enough for me to say, okay, we're doing a show together. That's how good it is. So it's a dinner roundtable. It's not a seminar or PowerPoint presentation, because he hates those. He just wants to explain how your retirement can be improved. That's it. It's only open to 10 people because it's at Ruth's Chris Steakhouse in Woodland Hills. So meal is included. It is a very, very good time, an educational time. And there are two opportunities, one on Thursday, October 22nd at 6 p.m., one on Thursday, October 29th at 6 p.m. But if you call that number right now, 800-499-1658, you can schedule one of those seats before they're gone, and they do go relatively quickly. Now, if they've gone already, or if it was just something you didn't want to go to the dinner, but you still wanted to talk to Blair, you can also schedule a free CPR, which is a custom portfolio review. This appointment can be done virtually or in Blair's Woodland Hills office. But during this appointment, Blair's going to address the six cornerstones of the Forte formula, which include income planning, tax planning, long-term care planning, Social Security planning, estate planning, as well as legacy planning. So if you don't have the time or you can't get into the dinner, that is another great option for you. You're listening to Financial Bottom Line. My name is Phil Giangrande. I'm with, as always, wealth planner and strategist, founder of Retirement Through Design and the Forte Formula, and best-selling author with Steve Forbes, Blair Aronson. 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If you're approaching retirement, you must choose between assets or income. 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Using the Forte formula, Blair can show you how to create a predictable income in retirement starting at age 55 and retiring at age 65 that is up to 14.28%. 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Welcome back to the Financial Bottom Line. My name's Phil Giangrande. I'm with, as always, wealth planner and strategist, founder of Retirement Through Design and the Forte Formula, and best-selling author with Steve Forbes, Blair Aronson. Blair, it is my favorite time of the show. We're going to talk about rates. What have we got for us?
7: All right. So looking at, this was just a case we did yesterday, so rates haven't changed in 24 hours. 74-year-old male was sitting on a sizable amount of money, just at horrific rates. He says, listen, I need some cash flow, but I'm, you know, at this rate, I'm burning through it pretty quick, of course. So 74, no deferral right out of the gate starting right now. Looks like we're at 9.1% as long as he has a pulse. Now, hang on. Let me just beat this math because it's pretty simple but quite powerful. All right. I want to use $500,000, okay? So $500,000, they will tell you, if you have it in stocks, bonds, mutual funds, ETFs, REITs, alternatives, all the fancy buckets, right? And I used to have a sign in my office, make sure you diversify because there's so many ways to lose, right? So $500,000 with all those investments, they're telling him about 4%, which is we've heard numerous times. Okay. That's 20 grand. Big deal. I go, let me get this straight, Fred. You got to keep $500,000 captive, going up, going down, sideways, had some good times, some funky times, and some sideways times to get 20 grand. In the Forte formula, 20 grand is simple. $20,000 divided by what? 9.1. It takes $219,780.21. So stay with me. $500,000 minus 219. What do we have to now really chase returns with, or travel the world, or buy a nice, you know, a nice car, or take your family out? $281,000 you can do with whatever you want.
6: Get it? Wow. Yeah.
7: That's the Forte formula. Buy income, invest the rest. Now, if he says, hang on a second, Blair, I could really use like $40,000. Okay. So $40,000 in his world at 4% would take how much? $1 million, wouldn't it? $1 million at 4% is $40,000. Let's see how much $40,000 would take using the Forte formula. $40,000 divided by 9.1 would only take $439,560.
6: That's a shocking difference. Like, that's a huge difference.
7: And he'd still have what? $60,000 to just do whatever he wants. 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I don't care, Phil, if it's your CPA, your golfing buddy, or your advisor. Oh, say, fantastic. Just send me an email, okay? 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I promise you, it wasn't 40. 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Thanks again, Phil.
6: 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But during this appointment, Blair will address the six cornerstones of the Forte formula, which include income planning, tax planning, long-term care planning, social security planning, estate planning, and even legacy planning. Please take advantage of one of these two options. Now is definitely the time. You're listening to The Financial Bottom Line. My name is Phil Giangrande. I'm with, as always, wealth planner and strategist, founder of Retirement Through Design and the Forte Formula, and best-selling author with Steve Forbes, Blair Aronson. Remember, great retirements happen through design. We'll see you next time.
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10: The Golden State is cracking down on bike safety. Tina Kodiak has more.
12: Governor Gavin Newsom has signed three new laws to improve e-bike safety in California. One law bans selling or advertising electric bikes as e-bikes if they can go over 20 miles per hour with a throttle or 28 miles per hour with pedal assist, which are the speed limits for e-bikes in California. Faster bikes will be treated as mopeds, requiring registration and a license. Starting in January, companies selling faster vehicles like these must clearly tell buyers that the device is considered a motor vehicle in California. New rules also require better crash reporting.
10: An American Academy of Pediatrics study of 48,000 doctor's visits for kids with asthma found that asthma attacks rose in homes where someone vaped. Southern California is beginning a dangerous week-long heat wave that'll keep temperatures over 100 degrees in many areas. Those are the headlines. I'm Bill Herenda.
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6: Welcome back to The Financial Bottom Line. My name is Phil Giangrande, and I'm with, as always, wealth planner and strategist, founder of Retirement Through Design and the Forte Formula, and best-selling author with Steve Forbes, Blair Aronson. And Blair, first of all, welcome back.
7: Nice to be here, my friend.
6: We've got a very volatile, interesting market to talk about. So I think today we spend at least this first segment trying to dissect what's going on for people who are a little confused, concerned. You know, what do you see happening in the market today?
7: It is a very, very, shall I say one more time, very important period to pay attention to. Let's talk about the bond market, which is where my career started in 1985. Okay. So back in a little bit of history, back in, I believe it was 2022, I went on a tirade of warning people, get the heck out of bond funds.
6: Right? I remember
7: got
6: that.
7: Got some nasty calls. You know, mm-hmm. Why are you telling everybody to get out of bond funds, government and this and that? I said, when they were probably advisors, right? I was educating their clients, which made them unhappy. So, and the call was, I didn't even need to pull out the crystal ball. Interest rates were at zero. Okay. I was sharing the article from FINRA, the regulator's warning. It wasn't Blair making a judgment call, right? It wasn't Retirement Through Design, his, you know, he's trying to read the tea leaves. FINRA warned about the extreme volatility that was coming to pass. And guess what? We were dead on, because the 20-year Treasury bond was down 32% in 2022. Excuse me, knock, knock, knock. I'm Mr. Advisor. I got my December statement. It shows my bonds are worth $680,000. What happened to my $1 million? Well, Fred, interest rates spiked on us. Okay, whatever that means, it means they went up, right? Which was, you know, inevitable. When you're at zero, you only have one way to go. When do I get my $1 million back? Well, real simple, Fred. 19 years when they come due. How we doing?
6: Wow. So 19 years, your money is held up and you make nothing off of it.
7: Well, no, you're getting a reasonable rate of return. Reasonable. But not okay. Much. So let's fast forward. Okay. As of now, we're 5 years into this, you know, commonplace guidance. That same 20-year Treasury bond, where is it? How much is it down now? You ready? You got to get a drum roll sound effect, Phil. You know, I mean, I don't request much, but I think that's reasonable. Okay, that same position is down, as of this show, 46.53%.
6: Are you kidding me?
7: Nope.
6: That's got to be unprecedented.
7: So now your $1 million is worth $535,000.
6: Boy, that's devastating.
7: The 10-year Treasury bond, 10-year Treasury, it's a little irritating, is at the 22-year high. Now, we were anticipating, because the administration was so bullish on cutting rates, remember? But that didn't happen because there's some challenges. War, oil, diesel, this. It's, I mean, I hear it nonstop every day. Get your head out of the sand and get educated. And speaking of education, I have to share this real world experience, which really, it wasn't humorous. It was really just a little scary. I was visited, last week by some of the management of an extremely large firm in California, okay, multiple offices. They came in, I've done this multiple times with individuals. They go, hey, here you're on the radio, let's come in. You know, sometimes we have lunch, et cetera. Hey, we'd love to see, you know, we always share, you know, tools or strategies we use to educate people. So I mentioned the sequence of returns, which I've spoken about ad nauseum on the radio show. Since it's that chapter I wrote in that Forbes project, you know, like 13, 14 years ago now. And they went, oh, yeah, we discussed that in our workshop all the time. I said, fantastic. Can I show you a tool I use? And I took them through the same exact tool I've used with close to probably 10,000 individuals, advisors, CPAs, pension administrators, attorneys, CPAs. And you know what's up, Phil?
6: What?
7: They got every question wrong.
6: I don't understand.
7: They didn't understand it.
6: Wow.
7: I asked them the same questions I asked prospects, who, of course, get it wrong also. But as I watched them, I was horrified. You guys are leading the pack with your hundreds, thousands of clients, and you yourselves don't even understand how this works. That is a serious problem. No, I was just, I wanted to say is that this time the lights are flashing, okay? Another bit of data that the S&P is trading at the highest valuation, okay? And if you're driving, stay focused on the road. Staying at the highest right now, a highest valuation behind only one other time in history. The internet bubble in 2000. Let me repeat that. The S&P index is trading at the second highest valuation in its history since it started day one, only behind the dot-com bubble in 2000.
6: And so what does that mean to you?
7: Well, I mean, what does it mean? If you see the second time in history, it means it's pretty lofty. It's long in the tooth. It's like a balloon that's being blown up. Guess what? Look at the headwinds. Oil prices, rising inflation, interest rate hikes, slowdown in AI development. I mean, it's not going to take a lot to upend this eternal bull market.
6: Got it.
7: Okay. So pay attention. Of course, we're going to get into rates, and that's why we're going to discuss, I've decided to do something I usually don't do that I want you to bring up and share with the listeners right now.
6: For sure. So look, if you're listening right now, this is where you need to be, because when markets get volatile like this and everything's uncertain, Blair is very, very good at breaking it down and explaining in a super transparent way what is about to happen. He's been able to predict that bond market. And so if he's saying the bond market is dropping, you need to pay attention and you need to do something about that before you get caught losing that money. Now, if you've saved $500,000 or more for retirement and need help making some decisions about your portfolio, you just want to have another look, you're interested in what Blair was saying, be one of the first 10 callers at 800-499-1658. That's 800-499-1658. There are two reasons why I want you to call that number. The first is I want you to schedule a CPR, that's a custom portfolio review with Blair, where he sits down with you and he shows you this in an appointment that could be done virtually or in his Woodland Hills office. But he shows you the six cornerstones of the Forte formula, which include income planning, tax planning, long-term care planning, social security planning, estate planning, and even legacy planning. It is a very comprehensive explanation of how your money will work in retirement. Well worth your time to get that education. There is another reason I want you to call that number, and you have your choice. Blair does not love seminars. He is not a PowerPoint up on a stage kind of guy. But what he does like to do is small, intimate groups where he's explaining to people exactly what we're talking about, the things that we're talking about today, and more. So, and I know he doesn't do this a lot, but he is doing a dinner roundtable, and there's only 10 spots available. So if you want to get in on this, you need to call that number, 800-499-1658. It's going to be held at Ruth's Chris Steakhouse. Meal is provided. It's in Woodland Hills. There are two separate dates, Thursday, October 22nd at 6 p.m. and Thursday, October 29th at 6 p.m. Again, there's room for 10 people at each of these dinners. And Blair is going to have a roundtable discussion where he explains everything about your retirement. It's a real deep dive education. And if you're interested in that, definitely be one of the first callers, because those fill up very quickly. Very much worth your time. Again, the number is 800-499-1658. That's 800-499-1658. If this is your first time here, you want to learn more about Blair, you can go to retirement through, that's THRUdesign.com. 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You have the option for the Ruth's Chris Steakhouse Roundtable. It's a dinner. It is a couple hours of your time, and it is very, very well spent. Or if you just want to do the CPR, that's a custom portfolio review, that can be done virtually or in Blair's Woodland Hills office. 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But call that number, 800-499-1658. 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My name is Phil Giangrande. I'm with, as always, wealth planner and strategist, founder of Retirement Through Design and the Forte Formula, and bestselling author with Steve Forbes, Blair Aronson. 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My name's Phil Giangrande. I'm with, as always, wealth planner and strategist, founder of Retirement Through Design and the Forte Formula, and best-selling author with Steve Forbes, Blair Aronson. Blair, I want to talk about the dinner in this segment, but before we do, I just want to say I'm still shocked at what you told me in the last segment. Now, I want to recap, because this is really like, it's hitting me that you were speaking with other financial planners and like big ones, like with big firms, that were not answering the questions you were asking them properly.
7: Phil, I was trying to maintain some, you know, some professional demeanor, but I was like, you're kidding, right? Is what I was thinking. Like the most basic, especially somebody who is posing as somebody who teaches this. You have to come to your own reality that, guess what? This guy who's handling all our money, I don't know if he really understands where we're going, which is what? Distribution.
6: So a lot of the things that you're talking about now, tell me, how do you present that, or how do you discuss that over the dinner that you're doing in Woodland Hills?
7: So, right, I'll have a laptop and a TV screen, but I'm going to ask for participation, okay? Everybody doesn't have to share, but I'll tell you what, there's always one or two, three people who are smarter than the average bear and like to sort of audience participation. When you see, and these are some pretty basic but critical aspects of money management and distribution, when you see that nobody gets them right, that should bring some concern to you. Wait a second, Blair. What is this Forte formula? I'm going to show it to you. I'm going to pull back the curtain. This is not a sales pitch. This is, obviously, I'm not going to show you your numbers, but you will walk out of that dinner. And by the way, you're not taking notes. It's to watch and observe, because I'm going to prove it to you before your eyes. That's all it is.
6: Okay. Well, we got to take a break. But if you saved $500,000 or more for retirement and want more education, you're getting concerned about the market, you're getting concerned that things are a little bit shaky or going in a direction that doesn't really serve you, or you just want to understand what's going on in the market and what's going on in retirement for you, be one of the first 10 callers today, 800-499-1658. There are two reasons I want you to call that number. The first is what we were just talking about, which is so worth your time. I don't even know how to tell you, because I've seen how he breaks numbers down. That is how he got on this show. And it was enough for me to say, okay, we're doing a show together. That's how good it is. So it's a dinner roundtable. It's not a seminar or PowerPoint presentation, because he hates those. He just wants to explain

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5: DC.com. Okay, cool. Welcome back to the Financial Bottom Line. My name's Phil Giangrande. I'm with, as always, wealth planner and strategist, founder of Retirement Through Design and the Forte Formula, and best-selling author with Steve Forbes, Blair Aronson. Blair, it is my favorite time of the show. We're going to talk about rates. What have we got for us?
6: All right, so looking at, this was just a case we did yesterday, so rates haven't changed in 24 hours. 74-year-old male was sitting on a sizable amount of money, just at horrific rates. He says, listen, I need some cash flow, but I'm, you know, at this rate, I'm burning through it pretty quick, of course. So 74, no deferral right out of the gate starting right now. Looks like we're at 9.1% as long as he has a pulse. Now, hang on. Let me just beat this math, because it's pretty simple but quite powerful. All right. I want to use $500,000. Okay. So $500,000, they will tell you, if you have it in stocks, bonds, mutual funds, ETFs, REITs, alternatives, all the fancy buckets, right? And I used to have a sign in my office, make sure you diversify because there's so many ways to lose, right? So $500,000 with all those investments, they're telling him about 4%, which is, we've heard numerous times. Okay. That's 20 grand. Big deal. I go, let me get this straight, Fred. You got to keep $500,000 captive, going up, going down, sideways, had some good times, some funky times, and some sideways times to get 20 grand. In the Forte formula, 20 grand is simple. $20,000 divided by what? 9.1. It takes $219,780.21. So stay with me. $500,000 minus 219. What do we have to now really chase returns with, or travel the world, or buy a nice, you know, a nice car, or take your family out? $281,000 you can do with whatever you want.
5: Get wow. It? Yeah.
6: That's the Forte formula. Buy income, invest the rest. Now, if he says, hang on a second, Blair, I could really use like $40,000. Okay, so $40,000 in his world at 4% would take how much? $1 million, wouldn't it? $1 million at 4% is $40,000. Let's see how much $40,000 would take using the Forte formula. $40,000 divided by 9.1 would only take $439,560.
5: That's a shocking difference. Like, that's a huge difference.
6: And he'd still have what? $60,000 to just do whatever he wants. I always tell people, I go, ask that individual. I don't care, Phil, if it's your CPA, your golfing buddy, or your advisor. Oh, say, fantastic. Just send me an email, okay? Or here's a better one. Email your advisor, right? I'll give you the numbers. Email your advisor, like this individual. The reason he engaged was he asked his advisor how much he can

0: 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My favorite Chinese proverb, you know it, trees don't grow to the sky. Thanks again, Phil.
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12: A Coast Guard cutter is among the vessels searching off the coast of Massachusetts for a missing air ambulance. The FAA says it lost contact with the Gulfstream G-100 early this morning and issued a search and rescue alert. The aircraft was carrying six people on a medical evacuation flight from Bermuda to Boston Logan International Airport when it disappeared off the coast of Nantucket. President Trump is set to headline a rally in Ohio today in support of Republican candidates ahead of the midterm elections. Trump is set to speak at Vandalia Butler High School near Dayton, where he is expected to give a ringing endorsement to the incumbent Republican Senator John Husted, who is running in a tight race against former Senator Sherrod Brown. Progressive lawmakers are looking to crack down on flock cameras. Lisa Taylor has more.
13: Senators Bernie Sanders and Jeff Merkley, as well as Representative Alexandria Ocasio-Cortez, unveiled legislation to ban federal agencies from using automatic license plate readers. The Ban Flock Act would also pause federal grant funding to state and local governments with contracts with companies like Flock. It also allows Americans to sue the federal government for using the readers. In a statement, Sanders said Flock is eviscerating the very notion of privacy by installing tens of thousands of cameras in communities across America without their consent. I'm Lisa Taylor.
12: Tennessee Governor Bill Lee said today Prison Commissioner Frank Strada will resign after overseeing the failed execution of Krista Pike. Details from Lisa Carton.
14: Strada is expected to leave later this month. His departure will come after he oversaw Tennessee's second failed attempt at lethal injection this year and amid bipartisan calls for his resignation. All remaining executions in the state have been paused. I'm Lisa Carton.
12: There's a full slate of college football games today. Third-ranked Notre Dame defeated the University of North Carolina 37-26. Elsewhere, it was 7th-ranked Alabama 56-23 winners over 16th-ranked Mississippi State. Minnesota beat Michigan 20-14. I'm Rob Martier.
15: 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KABC.
16: Governor Newsom rejected a bill that would have increased oversight of California's high-speed rail project. Dina Kodiak reports.
17: It would have let the Inspector General's office hire more staff and sign contracts under $1 million. The veto comes after a report found that the Rail Authority allowed nearly $600,000 in improper travel expenses for consultants, including luxury travel and nightclub visits. In his veto, Newsom said the IG's office should work with other state agencies to meet its needs through existing processes. The high-speed rail project is years behind schedule and over budget. Costs have soared to as much as $231 billion since voters approved a bond for the rail in 2008, and completion is now expected in 2040.
12: GLP-1 use among new mothers up 24-fold last year. The Niners host the Broncos tomorrow. The Chargers visit the Seahawks. The Rams are at the Eagles. Those are the headlines. I'm Bill Herendon.
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18: In Baldwin Park on the 605 heading southbound after Valley Boulevard, a stall is blocking that left lane, causing a little bit of slowing. Let's move to Paramount on the 710 heading northbound after the 105. A crash is in that center lane. Looks like it's a hit and run and it's causing a little bit of slowing. In Sherman Oaks on the 405 heading southbound before Burbank Boulevard, that right lane's blocked due to a crash and it's also a hit and run and it's causing a bit of slowing.
11: Dan Bongino is back and in charge.
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11: The Bongino Report PM.
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20: The median cost of housing in California is at $900K, almost double the national average. At the same time, the market is still tight, with not a lot of people wanting to sell their homes. Meanwhile, the state is loosening some of the development laws. And over the last few years, we have had more and more new laws that will allow more density in California. Today, we sit down with Jim Rickheimer and Steve Sheldon, who will tell us what's going on with the development in California. Are the neighborhoods going to change? Will the cost of housing come down? And what will California look like? I'm Siamak. Welcome to California Insider. Jim, Steve, it's great to have you on. Welcome.
21: Great to be here again.
22: Thank you for having me back again.
20: We want to talk to you about housing. Both of you are in the housing space, and you have a lot of experience in this space, what's going on with it. Right now, the affordability is, it's hard to afford homes, especially in California. The state is supposed to build more. What are you guys seeing right now with housing, in the housing market?
21: There's a lot happening in the housing market. The question is it going to help lower prices or make more things affordable or not? The problem that you have in Sacramento is they'll go ahead and pass a law with a bunch of legislators who think they're doing the right thing or trying to do the right thing, and in reality causing all sorts of problems to get stuff built. On the other hand, you had a situation where you had towns were just not in my backyard. They didn't want anything built. So there's this balance or imbalance we're trying to get through right now, where the state is hammering down on cities to say, you have to build this high density stuff. And the cities are saying, hey, back off a little bit, see if we can work something out. So we're kind of stuck right now.
20: What are you seeing, Steve, out there?
22: Similar point of view, I would first say the interest rates are causing a situation. And those that own home at those 2022, 2023 lower rates aren't wanting to move on to something different, that's kind of stopping that supply and demand that you'd be able to sell that and move, and then you'd have that home available and they would be purchasing new homes. That's creating a situation in the new home building industry and the resale industry. But as to Sacramento, I share much of what Jim said, but I want to add that in our business, we do land development, single family detaches our emphasis of what we do. And the state laws, I think, have been very helpful to us in that you've had cities acting as the emperor over the land and really very subjectively saying, okay, thumbs up or thumbs down out of our personal arbitrary feelings. And that really has hurt housing production in California for decades. And that's why you saw back in 2019, State Senator Skinner introduced Senate Bill 330, we call SB 330, that amended the Housing Accountability Act. And it changed the game where cities can't do that anymore as much. They have to make better findings to do it. They just can't arbitrarily do it. It doesn't take their power away. It takes their arbitrary power away or their capricious power away. So they have to prove up that this project, this development of 75 homes, is going to have an adverse impact to public health or safety. And they have to have a findings that proves it up. Other than that, the project complies with all the rules and regulations. So they really shouldn't be saying no. I think some very good that's come out of Sacramento. And there's some things that I necessarily wouldn't vote for if I was up there. But I think there's a lot of good that's helping out our housing crisis.
20: You mentioned the market is tight because the interest rates have gone up. Like the listings have come down in California. Is that true?
21: Well, I mean, it's back to what Steve just said. People are not selling their houses. People in a certain demographics, your baby boomers and all that, should be putting their houses on the market now and getting them sold. The reality of it is the houses went up so much in value, and so you think everybody got house rich, but it's not really cash because you have to live somewhere, right? So if you just want to move down the street and go to a smaller place, you think you can save some money. The reality of it is you're going to pay a bunch of capital gains taxes to sell your house, which normally you didn't have before. You're going to go to a much higher interest rate than you had before. You're going to have your property taxes reset. There's ways to not have that happen. People look at each other, honey, what do you think? You know, the house is big, the five kids are gone, and they're like, I got to write a check. We'll just stay.
20: To pay the taxes.
21: Yeah, because the taxes are low, the Prop 13 taxes. And so there's just not a reason to make it happen. So you don't open up those houses to kind of get what I call the housing ladder going, to get things moving. And then on top of it, we're Southern California. So we're different. If you go across the country where they went ahead and built tens of thousands of apartments and tens of thousands of houses, or you go to Austin, Texas, or different areas, the market really works. There's extra houses, price comes down. Here, we have so many people that want to be in Southern California, or Northern California for that matter, is that we always have so much pressure, no matter what we do, to bring the cost down is very hard, because we never get more than enough houses needed. You know, once you have vacant houses,
20: the
21: prices will come down. People aren't going to keep them vacant.
22: Yeah. Just to put some specificity on what Jim said, I have about a 2.5 interest rate. There was a great time to refi.
21: In my house now.
22: So, you know, to move and acquire maybe a little nicer, newer home, maybe, you know, closer to the coast or what have you, I'd have to have, what, a 6% interest rate? Why would I do that? Well, that's one of the problems.
20: People are not moving much.
22: And those that own, or the public, unfortunately, is going to have to accept that these interest rates maybe are here to stay longer than we want. And so that is affecting the buyers. And of course the sellers. So, but that's not much to do with housing policy in California. That's a national issue. That's a national issue.
20: And the market for kind of resale homes are locked up, from what you're saying. Do you see that in the new home development, when you guys are building, when there's new home development here in California, does it go fast?
22: The home absorption is about 2.5 homes every month, any type of home they're selling, sort of statewide on an average. That's the amount of homes that are selling. The homes that are locked up are the resale homes for the reasons I said, or they're not putting their home up and deciding to move. But the absorption is about 2.5, and it in the past have been 3 or 4 homes per month. And that affects the economics of home building, where you have to hold lots for longer. That costs money. You have interest chomping away at your basis. So that is a problem. And
20: so 3.5 out of
22: 2.5 homes a month is about what most like the housing tracks you see around.
21: Whenever you do a development project, you got to say, how do I absorb
22: it? How do you absorb?
21: And in the end, how many houses are going to sell? Mm-hmm. Now, whether it really is 2.5 or 4, I mean, I was always amazed by you build a project and they would estimate that 4 houses a month are going to sell. And then they build a project next door and that's going to have 4. And then the hot project next door. I'm like, after a while, how many 4 per month are you going to have? You keep on having more projects. But the industry has to have some kind of math to have a basis to
0: know
21: work
0: how
21: off
0: much
21: of.
0: Is,
21: and
0: is,
21: they'll base it at 4, or they'll base it at 2.5 or 3 houses per month will sell, and then they'll adjust based on that as a project gets built.
0: So is it slower? It's a slower compared to the past.
22: The absorption is slower. Yes.
0: What about the cost? How do you see the cost? Are people willing to pay the market rates, or is there pressure on you guys to lower the price, buy down the rates?
22: I think that you're seeing the prices are staying steady, but what's happening is there's incentives being offered to the buyers. There's like tens of thousands of dollars for them to do the upgrades to the home. There's tens of thousands of dollars to buy down their mortgage so they can get a lower mortgage rate for a set period of time. The building industry is keeping the pricing pretty consistent, but the incentives are getting greater and greater.
0: Now, Jim, the state, and you guys both know this, the state is trying to build more housing. There's a lot of talk about building housing, so the laws are changing. What are you seeing out there with these changes?
21: The state is trying to build more housing. So like Steve said, there are things that they're doing where when you literally had this whole attitude of not in my backyard. And when I was mayor of Costa Mesa, we had areas on the west side that were 1950s industrial buildings that really, quite frankly, had dirty soil and all sorts of problems that had to get cleaned up. And we went ahead and previous councils had rezoned it for like 3-story townhomes. The traffic impact was identical of what the buildings were before, and would bring in a clean, brand new thing. Plus, what it would do is clean up the soil. There was a different lift in the value so the soil could get cleaned up. We had people going crazy about, don't build these things. You're building too many houses. You're doing all this stuff. So this not in my backyard stuff was kind of crazy. And it would like developers just didn't want to do projects. It got so bad that you end up with a situation where cities are voting against projects. They weren't asking for variances. They weren't asking for anything different. They were asking for what they were allowed to do. That's when the state came in and started saying, you need to find better reasons why you can't do this project, or the city will lose its right to tell a builder what to do. And you have things like builder's remedy and all sorts of things where the state's basically stepped in. Now the question's going to start being, how far does that go? Again, in Costa Mesa, they have a state-owned piece of property called the FDC, Fairview Development Center, was built in 1959, is for people that had a lot of physical deformities and mental issues. And it's been closed down. It's a big piece of state land. And the state comes back and says, out of this, what, I don't know, 100 acres, 100 and some acres?
22: Yes.
21: They want 4,000 apartments.
22: And that's another example. The city council, in their perspective, different from Jim's, they were trying to do even more density. So they were proposing 4,000.
21: Well, because the city required it.
22: Now, the state only required 2,800. State required 2,800, which is still a lot. And the city recently reduced it, but you're seeing some cities going further and further above having that mindset.
21: It's the definition of what's the city. The council didn't agree. The city staff was going for, because the council went ahead.
22: And the council said, no, we're going
21: to push it down to 2,300 for 100 acres, but that's
0: a lot.
21: That's a lot. I mean, for 100 acres, nobody has that kind of density in 100 acres anywhere in Orange County.
0: Wow.
22: That is that kind of density. 3-story attached townhomes.
21: 4-story.
22: Three, four-story, spread over the entire...
21: It wouldn't be townhomes, it'd be condos.
22: But you'd have to go higher.
21: Yeah.
22: But it would be spread over the entire 100 acres.
21: So it's going to even be more dense than that. It's going to put you talk about getting costs down. They got to put parking structures in. A parking structure for an apartment building is, $30,000, give or take, per space. You put 2 spaces for an apartment. That's $60,000 just before you have breakfast in the morning to pay for parking. So the whole idea that you just make it denser and denser and denser and somehow it all pencils out, it costs too much to build it, to get it done. So this whole conversation of when cities get to the point where they just, whatever the neighbors show up and say, you don't want anything, and kill perfectly good projects, what you end up with is the state coming back and hitting it harder the opposite way and saying, you will go by this set of rules. To the point where in Costa Mesa, they want them to put a road through the golf course. I mean, just crazy stuff that Sacramento was never involved with. Remember, housing until the last, you know, dozen years or so was always a local issue. And one day Sacramento said, no, we think it's a statewide issue. So therefore, we can tell the cities what they have to do by law. Where before, it was a local issue and the local people took care of it. But again, if you don't approve good, normal kind of projects like it's zoned for this, because you just don't want it in your neighborhood, then you get the state to do overreach.
0: Now, Steve.
22: Well, I would not call it overreach to a certain degree. And Jim is my good friend.
21: He's a developer.
22: SRS Land, we don't build homes. We sell to the home builders like the finished lot or the land with a ready to record final map. It's shovel ready. So we take the risk of the entitlements, which is a big entitlement risk. You take the risk on grading and things. And then you know how you see these big master plan communities and you have all these builders? Well, there's an underlining master developer that got the land, entitled it, and did all these lots, and they sell them to different home builders. What the Irvine Company does and the Gray Park does, and that's an example. No, we're not that large. But so SRS Land, we acquire the land. And then I want to go back to your impact fees. So in some areas, the impact fees can be more than 10% of the cost of the house, over $100,000. So that is a huge expense that's affecting what we do, and then how the value of the land, and then ultimately how the house is sold. So that is a big problem. Those impact fees go to, you know, regional agencies, and they go to the sewer and the water, which, you know, you have to pay for. Sometimes it's you know, you're paying for more than just what they say that you're paying for. You have exorbitant application fees. You know, we were talking about $100,000 just to apply for a project that is just, you know, very just outlandish. So there's a lot of costs that are involved in that, and developers have to walk through those minefields. But on the state housing, I think these laws have been in place for a while, but it was just the past 6 years, 7 years that the state put teeth in them and required the cities to, they started to enforce them, and the state streamlined the process to a certain degree. And they took away the power of the city to act arbitrary. They have to have findings that are backed up by evidence of why they're going to say no. We're talking about our home, your home, the people viewing their homes. We all need a home. At one point in time, our home was dirt. So someone had to make it a home for someone to live in it. And it was out of hand, the type of, I would say, you know, housing atrocities that have occurred in past times. I can go on with examples of that.
0: You mentioned impact fees, and I'm sure there's the element of lawsuit fees too, and risks that you guys carry with different laws in California like CEQA. How much of your cost or the builder's cost goes into that? What percentage of the housing, or it does it depend? I know it depends on the projects, but it would be good for people to know, like, how much of it is fees and how much of it is the real, like, the cost of the land, the building.
22: The fees in one project we have are triple the cost of the land.
0: Wow.
22: Yes. And yes, they're triple the cost of the land. And so, but on the Environmental Quality Act, CEQA, that risk is always taken into consideration. We look at it, and the state has passed laws. One is, if you're, I've had to face a lawsuit on CEQA that we just had to settle and do all these things, give away things. And if the plaintiff group many times is a wealthy neighborhood group of neighbors that got together to sue that have funds. And so the state said, if you're going to sue and you lose, you need to post a bond of $500,000 so that the developer is compensated for your frivolous lawsuit. Now, I don't know how often that's actually occurred, but that is a new law on the books. And there's a effort to not to change CEQA, but just to give CEQA a time frame to get things done. And a fair process that if you have a lawsuit and there's one error in your plan, and then the judge says, okay, you have this one problem. Well, currently you have to go back to like almost a square one and fix all these other things. And then you're open up your project to more criticism. Well, there's a proposition that you would on the ballot in November that you would have the judge say, okay, this one's wrong. Go back and fix it and then come back and see me. And if you fix it correctly, then you've done your job.
21: It's kind of the same thing they talk about: justice delays, justice denied. If people don't want something developed in their area, they just run out the clock on you. If you're a property developer, you're putting the property at risk. You're buying it from somebody. They're going to have a certain date of which time you have to close and actually pay for it. Meanwhile, you're spending hundreds of thousands of dollars, if not millions of dollars, to get something entitled. And all they have to do is just keep on dragging it on. And so they'll find that they can get whatever out of you, because at some point you need to make some kind of deal for you to have anything there. But in many ways, you'll find that it's just spent, lost money. It's just gone. So the question that has to be answered is not just how much of the cost of a house is your fees, is how much is the cost of the risk to go ahead and do it. Because Steve or myself, we have to bring investors in to do a project, and they're going to look at the risk, and they're going to say, I need a pretty high return if I'm going to go ahead and put up money that's just going to disappear if it doesn't work. And you may need to have two or three projects to have one of them go, and so you're spending hundreds of thousands of dollars on projects. What the state's trying to do in some ways, the good side of it is they're trying to say, let's put this in some more balance so that when somebody goes out there and risks, ties up a piece of property under contract, gets it all entitled and gets it done, they have a pathway to saying, it was zoned this way, I'm following the rules that you have, give me a process that can finish it up. And with CEQA, which is the Environmental Act that California has, it was getting to the point where the opposition had so many tools to destroy the project that had nothing to do with the merits of the project.
22: We analyze every project for CEQA and our CEQA vulnerability. Our investors that we have with us, they depend upon us to look at all those things, and we bring them deals. We go over all those things, and that's definitely one of the major items on our checklist, is what is this CEQA issue and how are we going to solve it? How secure are we? And it's a very important issue.
0: The change of the new laws have helped you guys a lot to build easier. You're more confident.
22: They brought more certainty to it, so we know the rules better. We know that what can be objections to parts of the project, what are our responses to those objections to the project, and it's the certainty and it's the knowledge that the risk, there's always a risk in land development, but the risk, I believe, has been diminished or has been reduced in past years, which makes, you know, for our investors very happy and makes for good returns, and that they appreciate that their risk is more measured. So that's helping out.
0: What about the fees? Is there any, can the cities still stop you if they don't want your project? Can they play with the fees? Or
22: when you have these $110,000 fees per home and you have a $700,000 home, you can't take that out of the price. The fees are based upon the impact of the homes and the people that live there. So the cities and the developer, they will put a mellow roof CFD on the property. So those that are living there will pay for the fees that
0: over time
22: and the impacts.
0: So there seems to be multiple initiatives from these laws. One is they want to have more density, they want to have people not drive. But then there's another side to these initiatives, that they want to bring the housing costs down.
22: Yes.
0: And a lot of these laws are marketed or thought about as lowering the housing cost. Do you see that happening with the development you guys are doing, or do you think there needs to be a lot more?
22: With supply and demand, yes, you do see housing costs getting lower just by the mere fact that you're building more homes in certain areas. There is more product available to buy, and that's competition. That lowers prices.
21: Yeah, to a point, I mean, it'll lower prices if you have, like, you have vacant houses out there. But if they're going to be absorbed in a pretty short time, and we just don't have enough people want to be here, right? So until we have less people coming to California, that's how you put downward pressure. We had, you know, wherever they came from, legally or illegally, doesn't really matter. When you have tens of millions of people just show up and think they're all going to live in the street, they're not. They moved into apartments, they doubled up with other people, we had no place to put them, and it put high pressure on it. We're seeing across the country where more stuff is built and where more people have left. People that came into the country that left is making a difference, because you have a housing ladder and things are starting to free up. It's starting to happen a little bit in California, but not a lot yet. Listen, look outside today. People come here and they go, this is really nice, and I want to live in this real nice area. Are we having more people leave California than we did before? Yeah, but they're people that, you know, have already made it. They've already got some money. They can go to a second-tier state, a Colorado, an Arizona, a Utah, whatever, Texas, and maybe get a little bit more house. And, you know, things are kind of set up for them. But for the most part, people are coming behind to fill up those vacancies in California. And until we have less and less people coming here, we're going to have upward pressure on prices.
22: So let me add to that. I think, Jim, I want to kind of clarify. So the home prices are not dropping. What's happening is you're getting more incentives. So you could have a de facto home price drop because you're getting 5% of the price of the home in free upgrades and in written down mortgage. Maybe 7% of the value of the home is being done. So that's, you're seeing that occur, and it's getting more and more. And I do believe when you have five or six places to choose, you are going to see competition, and
21: right,
22: they're going to have to cut margins, and that's what they're going to do because they want to get rid of, they want to sell product. They don't want to hold on to it. And that is, I think that is occurring.
0: So prices are not coming down, but you have some options, more options, so you can get better deals. So under mortgage,
21: yes,
0: and
21: public
0: incentives.
21: Home builders do not want prices to move down. They'll do anything to keep the price at, because you had people just moved into the last phase and they paid X dollars for the house. They don't want to be the next phase X minus $5,000. They'd rather give you some $5,000 benefit.
0: Is it possible to build profitably, and Is there a point where you cannot be lower at a certain price point as a developer? So meaning that right now the market rate is like, when you want to buy a home, like average home costs like 900K. If you build that in California with the new laws, can you build significantly lower than that, or is it going to be around that price?
22: So when we're done with our finished lot or our entitled, fully entitled property, the shovel ready, we sell it to a home builder. If what you've said occurs, they won't pay us as much. In development, it comes out of the land price, the land value, because the builders still have to keep their margins if they're publicly traded.
0: They're not going to build it if they don't have a margin.
21: No.
0: So they won't get built.
22: They won't get built
21: or they lower the cost of the land.
22: It comes out of me.
21: And that's the risk.
0: So if the price goes down, there'll be a lot less development.
22: They all say, yeah, it's less we're going to pay for the land. So it comes out of SRS land or everyone else that does what we do. And now if they've got a tracks out there, they're not going to sit on it and let the interest chomp away and get bigger. They will reduce margins because it's smarter to get out of it, just to plow forward and take the pain versus delay the pain. So
0: that's the way it works. There's a lot of calculations. So for a lot of Californians that are waiting to buy a house, and now the mortgage rates have gone up, and what do you recommend to them?
21: I've always said that if you need a house and it's in an area that you can be in, and there's a house that you can, you know, pay for, and it's the schools that are decent for your kids and all that, then do it over the long term. But these prices are very high. They're inflated. We talk about how nobody's putting their house on the market because they don't want to move and do whatever. But if you look at demographics, the greatest generation, that group, they're starting to pass off. And those houses will come on the market. And so they may not sell it because of their 2 or 3% interest rate, but over 5, 6, 7, 10 years, those houses will start to come on the market. So you have to be concerned about that. You can't just think that doesn't matter, because are there people there behind them? We have the next generation behind that's much smaller. Are they there to buy those houses? So, you know, but I'm not telling you to hold your life on, you know, for 10 more years. If it's a house in an area you need and it works for you, then just go ahead and buy the house. It'll all wash out in the end. But if you think you're going to buy something and flip it in 3 years, I would tell you to watch out for that.
22: Yeah, I would say the same, and cut the best deal you can with the home builder.
21: Right.
22: And we'll tell you even more, come into the sales office with your friend who's the realtor, because they'll get paid a commission, and who knows if that realtor will share it with you or not if they can do that. And cut the best deal, get the most incentives that you can, because you can get a good deal like that to buy the home. And this may be corny, but my mom, when my mom and dad were getting up there, and all the kids were old, we were out of the house, and it was a four bedroom big home. And my mom said, you know, Steve, should we sell? Because we're getting up there, we can go to, you know, assisted living, and that's okay, because, you know, another family needs to use our house. So it struck me. So I thought that was interesting.
0: That's very good. That's very good to think of the rest of the community and society. Now, Steve, do you think people should get into development in California? Is this a good time?
22: I don't encourage anyone else to get into it. but if you're looking to invest some money in it, you can certainly, you know, SRS land, you know where to find us.
0: Jim, Steve, it was great to have you on California Insider. Thanks for coming and sharing your thoughts with us on development and housing costs in California.
21: Thanks for having us.
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16: Southern California is at the beginning of a dangerous week-long heat wave that will keep temperatures over 100 degrees in many areas. California apparently says no to unlicensed fights between humans and robots. Here's Rich Cassone.
4: Robot Entertainment Combat, a company that recently hosted a viral fight between a Terminator-style robot and a human, says they've received a cease and desist letter from the California State Athletic Commission. In a post on X, the company posted a letter it claims it received from California State Athletic Commission Executive Officer Andy Foster ordering the company to stop holding and promoting fights involving humans. The letter says it's a misdemeanor to hold unlicensed fights involving humans. Penalties for holding unlicensed fights in California could include fines up to $1,000 and a year in jail.
16: More pugilism, a La Cunada KTLA viewer sent in a video of a boxing bear playing with a back porch punching bag. And the Dodgers took game one of an NLDS at home, beating the Braves 5-3. Those are the headlines. I'm Bill Herenda.
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20: In California, we spend $220 billion a year on healthcare for the people that need it the most, covering millions of people. But at the same time, this system unfortunately is facing significant amounts of fraud, with people making up fake patients and charging the system.
18: The Federal Centers for Medicare and Medicaid Services put a hold on federal government payments to California, $867 million, because of the investigation.
20: And some of the people that are under the care and the coverage unfortunately don't have access to doctors because the pay is not much for the doctors. Today we sit down with Sally Pipes. She will help us understand how the fraud works and how can the system in California survive and improve its delivery to the patients.
18: The issue is that very few hospitals actually are abiding by the law, and they're charged fines, and they're paying these fines. Some of them aren't even paying the fines, but it should not be that way.
20: Sally, it's great to have you on. Welcome.
18: Well, thank you for having me. It's a lot to talk about going on in California and around the country, so glad to be here.
20: Yeah, we want to talk to you about an important topic, which is healthcare, and there is a lot of talk about fraud in healthcare in California. We've had a number of cases. If you can tell us what you're seeing right now with fraud, and then we want to get into the healthcare system.
18: Right. Well, first of all, we need to know that Medicaid and Medi-Cal, the California version of Medicaid, was signed into law in 1965 under Lyndon Johnson and his War on Poverty, his Great Society. So it's been around a long time, but it was really designed, Medicaid, Medi-Cal in California, to help those people who were disabled, who were vulnerable, low-income people. And now it has expanded to cover about 80 million Americans. And in California, we have 15 million Californians out of a population of 39, 40 million who are on Medi-Cal. That is 37% of our population. So it's a very expensive program. And when you have these large government programs without verification of eligibility and things, you find out there are some very creative people out there who can become fraudulent. And so fraud has become a big issue in California. The Federal Centers for Medicare and Medicaid Services, back on July 1st, put a hold on federal government payments to California, $867 million, because of the investigation into the fraud that they found out was going on. Fraud in California, fraud in Minnesota, and I'm sure there's fraud in many other states around the nation, because it's a huge program. $220 billion of our budget
2: last year was for Medi-Cal, and our budget for this year is $351 billion. So Medi-Cal is a huge part of our government, and we need to get the fraud out so that the program is there for the vulnerable people, the legacy population who really need Medi-Cal to get access to health care.
0: Tell us about the fraud. How does that happen? And you mentioned that this is a big pool of people, 15 million people are on it.
2: Well, part of it is a lot of fraud comes because there are people who are ineligible that get on Medi-Cal or Medicaid, and there's no oversight of whether they should be on the program. It covers individuals who earn below $22,000 a year. They are eligible under the federal poverty level. So, but because of no oversight, a lot, and no verification, there are a lot of people that are earning a lot more, but they get on the program and they don't get off because nobody says they're ineligible, or there are probably a lot of dead people who are on the rolls and someone is receiving that money even though that person isn't alive. So, you know, we have a lot of fraud in the managed care organizations, and we need oversight on that. 270 hospice licenses have been revoked in California because the government has discovered fraud. I'm excited that the federal government the Department of Justice has started up a federal fraud watchdog organization for looking at California and looking into fraud. So let's hope they find out where that fraud is and they get rid of it, because it's expensive and it means that taxpayers in California have to pay more in taxes to cover the cost of fraudulent people who shouldn't be getting Medi-Cal.
0: Does the money come from taxpayers from California, or does it come from
2: the Medicaid program, which was set up, was a joint federal and state program. So the traditional Medicaid was between 50-75% of the funding for the states would come from the feds, and the difference would come from the state. But under Obamacare and then under COVID, about 90% of the funding has been coming from the feds to the state. So a great opportunity for state legislators to say, oh, let's just put more people on Medi-Cal because we're getting all this money from the feds. And that is, of course, the government doesn't have any money. It's our money. And so we have to keep paying higher and higher taxes to cover these government programs.
0: And when this type of fraud happens, do the doctors make up patients, or the patients will get services they're not supposed to get?
2: Most of the doctors I know are pretty honest people, and I don't think, I mean, you occasionally will see, like, some ophthalmologist in Florida, you know, was charged with fraud of over $1 million, charging for cataract operations they didn't do. But most doctors that I know are very honest. I think the issue is, because there are so many people on the program, and the fact that doctors are reimbursed at rates below what they get paid for Medicare patients, for our seniors, and well below what they get paid for patients with private coverage. So the issue is that a lot of docs will not even take Medi-Cal patients because the reimbursement rates are so low. Or if they do take a patient, those patients are on a waiting list for a long time. And so the legacy population that needs the kind of health care that they should be entitled to aren't getting medical care on a timely basis, or they can't even get that care. So we need to return the program to covering the vulnerable, the people that it was designed to cover. Even Robert F. Kennedy Jr., the Secretary of HHS, he has said himself that Medicaid was designed to help the vulnerable, and we shouldn't be paying for people that are not really eligible for the program. So let's return it to its roots, to help those people who are low income, who are disabled, and need medical care.
0: Now, Sally, in terms of the Medi-Cal, can you explain to us how it works? 15 million people are on it, so it's like 40%, almost 40% of the state's population. You mentioned that people are not getting the care that they need, and because their reimbursement levels are low. Can you tell us more about it?
2: You know, doctors have to cover their costs, and if they're not, you know, getting the reimbursement rate from the state government for taking people who are on Medi-Cal, you know, they're going to limit the number of patients they take or not take any at all. And we're seeing increasingly under Medicare, the program for our seniors, that a lot of docs, you know, are no longer taking Medicare patients. So it's really hurting those people that should be able to access health care. So it's a problem. We have, of course, another reason for the tremendous growth in Medi-Cal is because when Jerry Brown was our governor back in 2010, he started saying that undocumented immigrants, illegals, children could get Medi-Cal coverage. By January 1st, 2024, under Governor Gavin Newsom, everyone who is an undocumented immigrant was eligible for the Medi-Cal program. So in 2024, the state spent about $8 billion to cover 1.7 million illegal immigrants. Our budget has gone down. We don't have the revenue. So the legislature under Gavin Newsom's put a freeze on increasing the number, allowing new undocumented immigrants to join our Medi-Cal program this year. And starting next year in 2027, they're going to make some of these undocumented people, when they find out, you know, what money they're really making, and make them pay a premium to be on the program. So that's a little bit of oversight that is actually going to help those people who are on Medi-Cal for a certain reason and they qualify for it.
0: So people have the insurance, but it's hard to get the service when they need to go to the doctors. Now, the logic has been that we should put people on these programs so they don't end up in the emergency rooms. Can you tell us about the healthcare system, how the hospitals do allow you to get care if you come to the emergency rooms?
2: Right. So anyone, legal or illegal, in this country can turn up at an emergency room and they have to be given care. And so you know, and it's very costly care. Even Michelle Obama, before President Obama became president, she was at the University of Chicago Medical School and their hospital. And even she said, you know, it's a tremendous cost on the system when you have people who have like a sore throat or a toenail or whatever problem, and they come and use the system. The emergency rooms should be there in the great hospitals like Chicago, Harvard, Yale, New York Presbyterian. The people that come there should be people who are having serious issues, a heart attack, a stroke, but not there for people who have these minor ailments who are turning up. It's very costly for the system, and it's hurting the people that really need that kind of the kind of care that they need. Under Obamacare, of course, illegals are not covered under the Obamacare exchanges, either the federal exchange, the healthcare.gov, or under the state programs. So it's interesting. So people are still people who have an ailment and don't have coverage and haven't signed up for Obamacare or aren't on Medicare or Medicaid. They're turning up at emergency rooms and they have to be treated, but they can't get coverage at the national level unless they are citizens of our country. It's a really big problem and it's growing. Brian Blaze, who runs Paragon Health out of Washington, he has predicted that the Medicaid system there's about $1 trillion of fraud in the system nationally over the past decade. That's a lot of money. And so now, finally, attention at the national level and the state level is turning to, we need verification of eligibility, we need oversight of managed care companies, and we need to, you know, get a grip on this program. And I think the fraud task force is a great idea. I mean, it's now, some of the fraudsters are going to be, you know, thinking about what are they doing and what am I going to do now if my fraudulent career ends? Where am I going to make my all this money? And as I say, 280 hospice centers had their licenses revoked, a lot of fraud there. And, you know, for the people who, you know, need hospice care, you need the program to work well and to provide good care for those people. And a lot of those hospice care places are not very nice and not very good.
0: Now, in terms of the healthcare system, you know, you mentioned there's a big chunk of fraud in there.
2: Yes.
0: But the cost of care every year is going up double digit. Right. It's outpacing the cost of the inflation. What do you attribute that to?
2: So our healthcare system is about $5.7 trillion a year for the full healthcare system. We don't have a total free market system in healthcare in this country. 50% of healthcare in this country is in the hands of government through Medicare, the seniors, Medicaid for low-income people, a CHIP program for children, and of course, the Veterans Administration. So there's a lot of the cost of our healthcare system. As I say, $5.7 trillion, about 18% of our gross domestic product is for healthcare. It's the largest component of the federal budget. And, you know, there's so many rules, mandates, regulations, you know, on healthcare plans. Under Obamacare, for example, 10 essential health benefits have to be provided under any exchange plan. So therefore, you've got alcohol rehabilitation, in vitro fertilization, knee replacements, whatever. And the healthcare system should be there, and people should be able to get the kind of coverage that suits their needs and those of their families. I might want a plan that covers alcohol rehabilitation because I've been fighting against single-payer health care my whole life. And you may want in vitro fertilization for your friends, female friends or whatever. But you should have to pay for that if you want it. But not everyone should have to pay for all of these expensive programs. And certainly under President Trump in his first term, he brought in short-term limited duration plans where you could sign up for a plan that doesn't have all the essential benefits. Very good for young people, people between jobs. You could get a plan for very inexpensive, and you could have it for 1 year, and it was renewable for up to 3 years. President Biden came in, and he cut that back to 3 months and renewable for 1 month. Well, nobody wants that kind of coverage because, you know, but you do want a catastrophic coverage, and short-term limited duration plans are a great example, and I'm hoping that Mr. Trump is going to sign an executive order and expand them back so that people who are between jobs and young people can get coverage for catastrophes. The other thing is association health plans. The Department of Labor has just proposed a rule where, so maybe Epoch Times has, I don't know how many employees you have, and then but there might be Newsmax and other smaller groups. So groups of people and organizations, smaller groups, can band together and form an association health plan so they can negotiate a better rate for insurance premiums with the insurance companies because it spreads the risk. You get a lower price. So I would love to see Obamacare eliminated. Unfortunately, when John McCain was a senator and his vote caused it not to be revoked. But anyways, we have it. But these plans are very, very expensive. So we've got that issue. We also have, in insurance plans, we have a couple of programs. One is the 340B program, which is costing a lot of money. It was designed originally for rural hospitals to make rural hospitals have the funding from the government to support low-income people and disabled people. We need to reform 340B. It's very expensive. It's grown to, you know, I think over $80 billion now. And the hospitals, a lot of it was for rural hospitals, and now a lot of the big hospital chains are all benefiting from 340B. The other is PBMs, pharmaceutical benefit managers, the middlemen between the insurance company. These middlemen, there's rebates and discounts, and those rebates and discounts originally were to be returned to the patient. So when you go to the drugstore, you would get your prescription at a lower price. But unfortunately, the way it is, the PBMs, the Express Scripts, the CVS, Caremark, and United Health, they're the middlemen, they're the PBMs, and they are taking the money and they're not passing the cost on to the savings onto the patient. So we need 340B reform, we need PBM reform, we need to open up the market, allow short-term limited duration plans, association health plans, bring about competition, empower doctors and patients and not the federal government and state government. We will then be able to reduce the cost of care and get to affordable, accessible, quality care for all Americans, which is what we all want.
0: So when we go as patients, when we go to the doctor or we go to the hospital, we have no idea what's the cost, what
2: right.
0: we're getting ourselves into because our insurance will cover it. Do you think the system has to change where people would know if they go to ABC Hospital, they're going to end up paying $10,000 for this operation? If they go to XYZ Hospital,
2: right. Right now, there are no site-neutral payments, so if you go to the hospital with some condition and have a mammogram or an MRI, the hospital is charging more than if you were going to
0: urgent care
2: kind of thing. The price should be the same, whether you go to an urgent care clinic or to the hospital. But the hospitals are benefiting from getting higher money from their services. So that's an important part of it. The real issue is transparency. When you take out a credit card, you know what the percentage, the interest rate is going to be. When you get your phone service, you negotiate with that. But with your health insurance, you have no idea when you're going to the hospital to have a baby. Say you don't ask, you don't know. But there was a law passed that effective on January 1st, 2024, all hospitals, all large hospital systems, had to provide the transparency and let patients know what the cost is. The issue is that very few hospitals actually, you know, are abiding by the law, and they're charged fines and they're paying these fines. Some of them aren't even paying the fines. But we need price transparency so people can decide, you know, do you want to get your MRI at Huntington Hospital or Hoag Hospital, or do you want to go clinic down the road? And so we need price transparency. We have price transparency in everything, but in our healthcare system. So when people can shop around for the kind of deal that is better for them, that is going to reduce the cost of healthcare too.
0: What's the logic of not having transparency? Because we're hearing that different insurance companies have different deals with the hospitals.
2: And yeah, they negotiate.
0: If you pay cash, is a different...
2: We have transparency in most aspects of our lives. Why it hasn't happened in healthcare? I mean, the hospital people say, well, we have newer machines, or they're more expensive, or we can do it faster, whatever. But it should not be that way. 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
4: You decide what kind of plan is better for you. So if I want a plan that includes, say, in vitro fertilization, you can go out and purchase the kind of plan that is best for you, and it will reduce cost.
5: Some people say, Sally, that the cost is higher here because most of the innovation in this space is the American companies, like doing the drug discovery, doing all this work. What are your thoughts on that?
4: That is definitely true. I wrote a book, was published in 2025 by Encounter Books, called The World's Medicine Chest, How America Achieved Pharmaceutical Supremacy and How to Keep It. Many countries, England, France, Germany, you know, back in the early days, they were great innovators in new medicines, new treatments. But as these countries more and more adopted price controls on healthcare and on drugs, they stopped doing the research and development. The big European companies do their research and development in the U.S. Why is that? Because there are no price controls. You can do research and development. It's very, very expensive. It costs about $2.6 billion a year from an idea to getting a drug through all the trials and onto the market. Only 1 in 10 makes it to market. And it takes about 12 years to go through the process. So we are the country where this is all done. President Biden signed into law in August 2022, I think it was, the Inflation Reduction Act, which included price increasing, starting, as they started this year, price controls on drugs for Medicare beneficiaries. That's going through. They keep adding more and more. It started with 10, now 20 drugs are going to be this Inflation Reduction Act and price controls has already had a negative impact on companies doing research and development into many new treatments. This is where America is, where all the new treatments, all of the new biologics come. We have intellectual property protection for a small molecule drug for 9 years and a biologic for 13 years. These other countries are free riding off our research and development, and that needs to be changed. But we want to keep our market open for research and development, because we all want to live longer and healthier lives. And a lot of the new drugs, you don't have to go to the hospital and have surgery where there's all kinds of implications of bad things happening. So, and then Mr. Trump, of course, is a big proponent of the most favored nation price controls, tying our drug prices to those other countries, which are lower because they don't do the research and development. I don't know why he is for these price controls, because it's going to destroy innovation. Thomas Phillipson, University of Chicago economist, has done a lot of great work on that and showing that the number of new drugs and the R&D is going to go way down. So we need to keep the market open. This is where, I mean, just right now, the new mRNA vaccine drug has received approval from the FDA. We've got some new treatments for pancreatic cancer, one of the worst cancers that one can get and the lowest survival rates. So these have been approved here in America. They're not developed and approved in other countries. So we want to keep that open because I want to live longer. If I have cancer, I want to have the best drugs and the best treatments and the best programs to keep me alive. So we want to keep our pharmaceutical sector alive and well. And they all went, they just basically disappeared in Germany and in England and France because of these price controls.
5: Now, Sally, about the healthcare, some people argue that we should focus more on keeping people healthy, and there's not enough emphasis because there's not a lot of money in that. What are your thoughts?
4: Well, I mean, wellness is an important part of our lives, but I think people should be responsible for, you know, how they eat. I mean, you don't have to be a genius to know that fruits and vegetables and non-fried foods and that are better for you. But it's easier for families. You work all day, you come home, it's easier to go to McDonald's and get a burger and fries than it is to, say, go to the store and get, you know, chicken breasts and some fresh fruits and vegetables for dinner. But people know. They just what is best and easiest for them. So people need to take control of how they eat, what they eat, and be responsible.
5: In terms of the single payer healthcare, this is

0: been a conversation in California, and
1: many times.
0: And also, you're from Canada, and you guys have this system. And there are certain countries that have this single payer model, healthcare.
1: Right.
0: What are your thoughts on that?
1: I am totally against. I've spent my whole life fighting against single payer. Canada has a true single payer healthcare system. There is no private coverage for anything considered medically necessary. So, you know, when the government took over the system in 1984, people thought, oh, you don't pay anything at the point of service. Oh, this will be great. Well, what has happened now, by 1993, the average waiting time in Canada from seeing a primary care doc to treatment by a specialist was 9.3 weeks. That's just over 2 months. Last year, 2024, the average wait, 28.6 weeks from seeing a primary care to getting treatment. That's over half the year.
0: Do you have any recommendations on Medi-Cal?
1: Yes, I do. One, we need to make sure that the eligibility is verified every 6 months that you're eligible for the program, not just you're on it for forever. You have to verify your income and whether or not you're eligible, what your situation is. And then you need to, we need the oversight of the managed care organizations. There's a lot of fraud in the managed care organizations, health maintenance organizations, HMOs. And we need to, keep the healthcare fraud task force going so that they can do their investigations and find out what's going on. So we need to ensure that the program is there for, if you get rid of all of this fraud and abuse, the program will be there for the people that it was designed to help, as Dr. Oz and Robert Kennedy, F. Kennedy Jr. have been talking about lately.
0: Sally Pipes with Pacific Research Institute. It was great to have you back in California Insider.
1: Well, thank you. Great to be on. There's a lot to understand, and it's complicated. I always say understanding healthcare is like unraveling an onion. Many layers and many tearful moments. And as my great friend PJ O'Rourke, who passed away sadly a few years ago, he used to say, if you think healthcare is expensive now, just wait until it's free. That's financially and medically. So we want to keep our system open.
0: It was great to talk to you.
1: Yes.
0: Please come back and give us updates in the future.
1: Will do. Yes.
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8: A Coast Guard cutter is among the vessels searching off the coast of Massachusetts for a missing air ambulance. The FAA says it lost contact with the Gulfstream G-100 early this morning and issued a search and rescue alert. The aircraft was carrying six people on a medical evacuation flight from Bermuda to Boston Logan International Airport when it disappeared off the coast of Nantucket. President Trump says a new diesel deal with Europe may help bring down prices at the pump. The group of seven countries agreed on Friday to release 100 million barrels of diesel fuel and crude oil. AAA reports Friday's national average for a gallon of diesel was $6.37. The president said the process of releasing the diesel reserves will begin immediately. The Russian-Ukraine war, as well as the war in Iran, have put pressure on the world's diesel supply. The U.S. Supreme Court is expected to hear several high-profile cases in its new term. Lisa Taylor has more.
9: The High Court reconvenes Monday for a new nine-month term and is expected to consider whether laws that ban semi-automatic rifles violate the Second Amendment, as well as the legality of voting laws that require proof of citizenship, and if lawmakers can sue oil companies for their role in climate change.
8: The mother of four of Elon Musk's children announced that she has been let go from his life. Lisa Carton explains.
10: Siobhan Zillis posted about the breakup on X after Musk unfollowed her. Zillis wrote, "It's hard to go from in love to let go in a week with no warning, but that's just how it is sometimes." The Neuralink CEO, who birthed four children conceived by IVF, had largely kept the relationship from the limelight. She also said she hopes that she and Musk would continue to be friends and co-parents.
8: College football today.